0: From the belt, here's Lauder's first pitch to Torres, and he swings and pops it up left side. That'll end up well back into the seats. 0-1 on Brian Torres. So Joshua Baez made his major league debut wearing borrowed spikes, a borrowed belt, and also borrowed batting gloves. And it was Brian Torres that kind of told him, hey, man, you're making your major league debut. You got to look good. You got to use some fresh gear. Pitch down and away. 1-1. So Torres went scouring the clubhouse to try to find a pair of shoes that would fit him. He found the spikes that were in Blaze Jordan's locker. He goes, here, wear these. You got to wear orange spike or red spikes for your debut. He borrowed a trainer's belt, and he borrowed Jose Fermin's batting gloves, none of which are going to be returned, especially the spikes. They're on their way to Cooperstown. But even though it was Torres' idea, it was none of Torres' gear. Backdoor breaking ball hangs outside.
1: Well, it's a good thing Jordan's spikes don't say Jordan on the back of
0: them. That's right. Two balls and a strike on Torres. So Jordan had already gone up the tunnel. They went out there and said, hey, man, just so you know, he's wearing your spikes. Oh, okay. There's a strike on the inside corner, 2-2. He'd already told him, hey, you can go ahead and keep those. I don't need those back. Well, he's not getting them back either way. You hit three home runs, make a little major league history in your big league debut. You don't get them back either. They now belong at the Hall of Fame up in Cooperstown. Two balls, two strikes on Torres. Lauder turns it loose, and the pitch is called a ball inside. And again, Trevino wants to challenge. He thought that hit the inside corner.
2: Catcher's challenge.
0: Very close, but I think it was in. Let's see. It was in.
2: Call is confirmed. Cincinnati has one challenge remaining.
0: So the Reds will lose a challenge on that. That was almost an inch inside to the left-handed hitting Torres. Ground out to third, a fly out to center field. Church is over at first base with two away, and here comes the 3-2 as the runner takes off, and it's in the dirt inside, almost hit him in the foot. Torres goes to first base, and now two are aboard with two outs, and Blaze Jordan is the batter.
1: Is that why Jordan is wearing white spikes?
0: Maybe so. The red ones got taken.
1: Gave those away. They did a really good job.
0: You know, that'd be tough to part with those after you have a game like that. I have to give up all my gear now. It's pretty lucky. Pitches strike on the outside corner. You know,
1: you could send the ones to Cooperstown that you were using in Memphis.
0: That's right. There you go.
1: Hey, here you go. Take these.
0: Yeah, they count. 0-1 on Blaze Jordan. Torres said the shoes that he had, the spikes he was going to wear, swing a line drive into left field. That's a base hit. Up throwing Glade toward the plate. Here it comes, cut off by Suarez. Underhands to McClain, and he will tag out. The runner going to third, that's Torres. But Church will score, and it's now 4-1 St. Louis. To the bottom of the sixth, it's now 4-1 Cardinals on the Reds Radio Network.
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0: Mal Stewart bats leading off the sixth inning. First pitch to Stewart's off the outside corner for breaking ball, ball one. 1-0. Sal has singled and struck out so far in this contest. Palante still out there for the Cardinals here in the sixth. 1-0 pitch is a strike at the knees. 4-1 Cardinals. Second game of a five-game series between the Reds and Cardinals here at Great American Ballpark to close out this homestand before the Reds hit a three-city road trip. The pitch is a slider away. Two balls and a strike now on Stewart. It'll be about three different seasons on that road trip, too. 2-1 pitch. Strike called. First make a trip to the surface of the sun, or excuse me, the valley of the sun.
1: It might as well be the surface of the sun. Arizona, August. Ugh.
0: Here's the 2-2. And a swing and a foul.
1: Don't go outside barefooted.
0: No, don't do that. Make sure if you're going to go on a long walk, you've got plenty of water. 2-2 on Sal Stewart. Would not recommend going for a mid-afternoon run. If you want to find Cowboy, he'll be hiking Camelback. The 2-2 pitch is swung on, lifted high to right and deep. Baez back on the track, actually just shy of the track. He'll make the catch. And Sal Stewart is the first out here in the sixth inning. J.J. Blade up there now.
1: I'm a big believer in air conditioning.
0: There's no air conditioning up on Camelback.
1: That's why I won't be there.
0: It'll feel like air conditioning, though, on the next leg of the trip to San Francisco. J.J. Blade swings, and he pops one in the air. Shallow right, second baseman out, and that's going to drop at the feet of Joshua Baez. Well, Blade's 3-for-3 so far tonight. All three singles.
1: Well, it's nice to see him get some hits.
0: He'd been scuffling. He was 3-for-his last 33 entering this game, and now 3-for-3 today. Eugenio Suarez is up with a runner at first and one out. Suarez has a sac fly and a single. Swing and a miss. Reds now with seven hits against Andre Palante. That's the most hits they've ever had in a game against him. And he has pitched against the Reds a lot.
1: This is his 22nd game, but the Reds still only have one run.
0: Mm-hmm. There's that. The 0-1. There's a line drive up the middle. That's into center field. Suarez with his second hit today. Now eight hits and still just one run. Maybe Tolio will pop one here.
1: Seven hits in the top four batters in the order. After that, one.
0: So that tells a story. Here's Tolio. Left-handed hitter Tolio. Palante brings it home and a swing and a foul. Eight hits by the Reds against Andre Palante, the most hits they've ever had. Game Palante's pitch. That breaks the previous high that was set about 45 seconds ago. 0-1 on Tolio. Palante with a high set. Here comes the 0-1 pitch. He swings and ropes one to right. That's down the line. It'll be cut off toward the corner by Baez. Around third, Blade. He will score. Tolio ends up sliding in safely at second with an RBI double. Suarez around to third. And the Reds putting a little pressure on the Cardinals here in the sixth inning. It's now 4-2 St. Louis.
1: Knuckle curve just rolls up there this time.
0: And Well, another one of those golden opportunities for the Reds. They've had plenty of them tonight. Now a trip to the mound. This is Dusty Blake, the pitching coach, going out to visit with Pallante. Second and third with one away. Matt McClain's coming to the plate where a base hit will tie it.
1: Blake walks out to that mound like he's walking to a gas chamber. I mean, he is just barely even moving.
0: He's not in any hurry. Now, sometimes the umpires will assess you with two visits if you take too much time. We have seen that happen this year. It might have been Dusty Blake, actually, that got tagged with that.
1: Yeah, I mean, he is. That's the slowest I've seen any pitching coach go to the mound. And there are a lot of guys older than him.
0: He ain't in any hurry. So here's McClain. Singled back in the second, struck out in the fourth inning. Waves the bat out over the plate. Boy, the Cardinals really play him the other way. All kinds of pasture out in left center field. First pitch to McClain. Up and in, ball one.
1: Well, Matt has the lone hit from the fifth batter down before that totally a double.
0: One ball, no strikes on McClain. Pallante to the plate with the 1-0 pitch to McClain. Swung on in the air toward the line and left. It'll hang up for Torres. He'll make the catch. Suarez tags, draws the throw. It is way over everything. It gets by, but it's backed up by Pallante. Suarez stays at third. Boy, Tolia nearly got too far off second base because he, like everybody else, thought that Suarez would score. I guess Suarez just didn't read that throw.
1: I can't believe we're not running on Torres anyway. His arm is not good at all.
0: Well, he just had it on display there.
1: Well, we saw it earlier. I mean, he can't throw.
0: It's a fly out to left for McClain. It certainly was good enough to get the job done, especially with that terrible throw from Torres. The Cardinals catch a break. Reds let him off the hook, and now Hector Rodriguez. And Pallante is going to back off the rubber and reset. Pallante, a high hold, pitch, and Rodriguez takes a fastball low, and the count's 1-0.
1: Well, this could be a confidence-building spot for young Hector Rodriguez. He's got to believe in himself right here.
0: Base hit would tie it. 1-0. Rodriguez hooks it down the line, foul. 1-1. Roped it just past the infield down the right field line, but hooked it. One ball, one strike on Rodriguez. Suarez at third, Tully at second. Two outs, a run in for the Reds here in the sixth inning. 4-2 St. Louis. Pallante with a high set. Here comes the right-hander's 1-1 pitch. Swinging a ground ball through the middle into center field. That's a hit. Here comes Suarez. Here comes Tolia. Throw home cutoff. They go to second. Out there is Rodriguez. But Hector Rodriguez comes up with a clutch. Two out, two run single. The Reds play three in the sixth and have tied it at four as we go back to Cowboy in the seventh on the Reds Radio Network.
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3: Well, the Reds actually challenged the out on Hector Rodriguez down at second base after a fairly lengthy review. It was ruled that the call will stand, so the Reds are out of their challenge. Rodriguez is, in fact, out at second base. The Reds have tied it at 4. It's time to take a look at some scores around Major League Baseball. Brought to you by Sun Cruiser Vodka Iced Tea. Let the good times cruise. The Orioles are up on the Rays 6-5, bottom of the 7th inning down to the Trop. Tigers are beating up on the Pirates at the moment, 4-0. 4 early runs for the Tigers over the first 2 innings, bottom of the 4th inning right now in Pittsburgh. In Philadelphia, it's the Phillies with a 2-0 lead on the Marlins. That game's in the top of the 6th inning. Mets are up 2-1 at the end of 4 in New York on the Padres. Diamondbacks are trailing the Red Sox 3-0 in the bottom of the 4th inning at Fenway. Kansas City owns a 3-1 lead at home. They bat in the home half of the 2nd inning. Royals and A's squaring off in that one. Cubs have scored 2 in the bottom of the 1st to lead the White Sox 2-0. Other games coming up shortly. The Dodgers are in Colorado, and the Braves are in Minnesota. Here, 4-4, the 7th. Cardinals get ready to bat. Cowboy.
4: Rhett Lauder is back out for his 7th inning of work. And Lauder will go to work here against the top of this Cardinal order. It'll be Weatherholt, Herrera, and Burleson. Reds have tied it at 4 apiece on a big 2-RBI single by Hector Rodriguez. Only his 3rd major league hit, but he gets his first 2 RBIs. And a 2-out, 2-RBI single back up the middle. That ties this ball game at 4 apiece. So here's Weatherholt. He has singled up the middle. He has struck out, and he's hit into a fielder's choice. First pitch, he'll take off the inside corner, a slider down and in. One ball, no strike count, 4-4 ball game. There have been 18 hits combined in this ball game, and Lauder falls, and that's going to be issued a ball. It is a
5: pitch clock violation.
4: Pitch clock violation. Lauder started, looked like his spike caught as he went to drive to home play. Actually, his back foot slipped out from underneath him. So it's a 2-ball, no strike count here to Weatherholt. And a fastball right down Broadway. Strike one. 2-ball, 1 strike count. Well, Lauder knows this is his last inning, so he can empty the tank here. He is about to throw his 89th pitch. He does, and it's down low. It's a slider. And it's 3-ball, 1 strike count. Lauder eyeballing Trevino. Now back to the plate. Fastball lifted foul down the third baseline. Well into the seats and out of play. Full count. Brock Burke loosening in the Reds bullpen. It appears he is ready. Popped up again. The fastball up and away. And Weatherholt will foul it off to live for another. Maybe at this point it's Weatherholt and Herrera that Lauder will face, and then the left-hander in to face Burleson. Or maybe you bring in the left-hander to face Burleson if there's trouble. Strike 3 called. That was right down Broadway. Weatherholt caught looking. One down.

0: Well, either way, the fact that Lauder is still out there is a testament to his ability to turn this outing around from an efficiency standpoint. We talked in the first couple of innings how he was behind a lot of these Cardinal hitters. He's been able to get some early contact after that by throwing early strikes.
1: Here's Herrera, and he will take a breaking ball strike. That one, a curveball from Lauder, started well in off the plate, broke right to the heart. No ball, one strike count. Lauder rocks back, he'll turn it loose. Same pitch, same result. No balls and two strikes.
0: And really from the fourth inning on, he's mixed up what he's been able to get ahead of hitters with. It's not just been the fastball. In fact, rarely the fastball after getting ambushed in the fourth.
1: Here's the 0-2. Fastball right on his knuckles. Interesting that Trevino had set away, and that ball was right in on the hands of the right-handed hitting Herrera, but that one just flat ate him up. Another 0-2 pitch. Breaking ball, that is downstairs this time, and Herrera will take that. One ball, two strike count. One down in the inning. We are tied at four runs apiece, Reds and Cardinals, in the second game of this doubleheader. Check swing on a slider down and away. Didn't go. And that'll even the count at two balls and two strikes. Almost appears like Herrera is just not swinging at anything with spin. 2-2 pitch coming. Breaking ball, pulled foul. He swung at that one. That was a breaking ball that was on the plate. Kind of an awkward swing, but a swing nonetheless as he fouls off the breaking ball down the third baseline. Two balls and two strikes. Lauder popped him up. It is right towards the third base dugout. Trevino is there. Two down. And here comes Terry Francona. And just as we suspected, it's going to be the left-hander Burke to face the big burly Alec Burleson. So 6 2/3 innings, 4-run baseball. And as a starter, that's a pretty good job by the right-hander Rhett Lauder. He gave his team a chance to win this ball game. He kept them in it, and they have tied it at four. And here comes Brock Burke. We'll be right back here on the Reds Radio Network.
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1: Left-hander Brock Burke in to face Alec Burleson. Burke coming on for the 63rd time, 5-4 with a 2.72 ERA. He has thrown the ball awfully well for the Reds out of the bullpen this year. And the Reds need one out to finish the seventh. Burleson shows bunt, and he will foul it off the netting above the third base dugout.
0: That's a bit puzzling. I don't look at Alec Burleson and think he's probably going to bunt for a hit.
1: Well, the third baseman Suarez is playing at shortstop. Maybe he thought he could pull it off. Fastball well above the zone at 96. That'll even the count at 1-1.
0: Maybe I'm wrong here, but I got to believe that the Cardinals would want Burleson swinging away.
1: I think Burleson, in his mind, is thinking, if I can get on base and bring Walker to the plate, we might could have some action. Popped up down the third baseline. Suarez giving chase right at the netting. He won't get it. Falling into the netting was Suarez as the ball, netting, and glove all came together at one time.
0: I think he got a glove on it.
1: He got the glove on it, but it hit the heel of his glove. He was trying to navigate that netting and knowing he was going over that short wall and just reached a little too soon. So that'll give Burleson another chance. It's a one ball, two strike count. Burke comes to the set and to the plate. Fastball, see you later. Swing and a miss, strike three, and that will do it for the Cardinals here in the seventh. We're tied at four. Bottom of seven coming up here on the Reds Radio Network.
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0: right-hander Peter Strzelecki coming on. I think Strzelecki was with the Milwaukee Brewers and was put on waivers. The Cardinals picked him up. Now he's in the big leagues. And first pitch misses a bit down and away. It's a one ball, no strike count. Here to the right-handed hitting Jose Trevino.
1: He's still got a Brewers colored glove. Blue and gold. Fidgety out there, isn't he?
0: Constantly moving. Ball one. Ball two, excuse me.
1: Bless you.
0: Had to sneeze there. Momentary bit of silence. Here's the 2-0 pitch. And a fastball right down Broadway.
1: How about what's going on with the Diamondbacks? Ketel Marte never showed up for their game today, and they have put him on the restricted list.
0: Swing and a miss. Slider off the outside corner. And Trevino goes after it. There has been a lot of controversy with one Ketel Marte over the last couple of years. And his manager, Toy Lovello, has backed him up time and time again. But not too many players backing him up. Tapper foul off to the third base side. Two balls and two strikes. And there have been some times where he had an issue at the house. I don't know if it was a break-in or a supposed break-in, and he didn't come somewhere for something. Can't remember the exact story. Fouled back behind home plate, but that's not a good thing.
1: No,
0: because the Diamondbacks are playing awfully good baseball. Corbin Carroll is on fire.
1: They're right there in the middle of that race.
0: Here's the 2-2, and a line drive into right field. It will be caught by Baez. One down.
1: That's the last thing you want.
0: Is a distraction.
1: Exactly. In the middle of all that.
0: And you can bet that somewhere along the line there will be some, what's the best way to put that? They'll figure out a way to spin it, let's just say that. Here's T.J. Friedel for the third time. Shows bunt, pulls it back, takes a breaking ball up and away as Blaze Jordan came charging in from third base. Jordan's playing right, well, he's playing two or three steps in on the grass. Outside, a fastball runs away from Friedel. It's a two-ball, no-strike count. De La Cruz waiting on deck. Friedel trying to get aboard any way he can here. Strzelecki to the plate. Foul behind home plate. Sinking fastball ran away from Friedel. He caught it off the end of the bat. Two ball, one strike count. Reds have 10 hits, 4 runs in the ballgame. They've made an error. Cardinals have 8 hits, 4 runs. They have played error-free baseball. Backdoor breaking ball misses outside. Friedel will take that to move the count to 3-1. Strzelecki turns it loose. Fastball right over the inside corner. That is strike two. So a full count here to Friedel. One down here in the red seventh. And the pitch. Swing and a miss. Struck him out. A fastball upstairs at 91. Two down.
1: Apparently Marte made it to Boston with the team. Just never showed up to Fenway today for the game. They were hoping he would DH tonight.
0: Well, let's hope he's all right.
1: Well, apparently he is okay physically.
0: Breaking ball, strike one here to Ellie De La Cruz. Ellie waits on the 0-1 pitch. Actually, a changeup. Strzelecki pulled that all the way across the plate. Tried to turn it over, and he just jerked it down and in. One ball, one strike count. The pitch. Fastball fouled down the third baseline. Down and away from De La Cruz sinking away. He hit it off the end of the bat, and it's a one ball, two strike count.
1: There's reports coming from Nick Picoro of the Arizona Republic covering the Diamondbacks.
0: Here's the 1-2. Breaking ball. Did he go? He did not. Ellie checked his swing just in time. That almost hit Ellie in the back quad. Two ball, two strike count. Reds plated three runs in the sixth to tie this one up. Breaking ball, strike three call. Nelly will challenge. If the Reds lose it, it'll be their last one.
2: Hitter is challenging.
1: If he thought it was low, might have been.
0: It was.
2: Ball's overturned. Count is 3-2.
0: 0.3 inches. How big is 0.3 inches?
1: About like that.
0: You think that's a millimeter?
1: Yeah, maybe.
0: Here's the 3-2, and it is fouled off. A fastball right in on the hands of De La Cruz.
1: One or two.
0: Ellie sets ready, waiting on another 3-2 pitch from Peter Strzelecki, and here he comes. Fly ball high into the air, out into right center field. Church giving chase. He will catch it. 1 foot on the track, 1 foot on the grass. Final out for the Reds here in the seventh. Folks, we're tied at four apiece. Reds and Cardinals. Tommy Thrall's coming back as we head on to the eighth right here on the Reds Radio Network.
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4: 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I am not an attorney. 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
1: Cardinals bat in the eighth inning of a 4-4 tie. Game two of today's doubleheader. Brock Burke still out there, and the right-handed hitting Jordan Walker swings the first offering. Bounces a slider foul up the third baseline for strike one. Four runs, 10 hits, an error for the Reds. Four runs, 8 hits. Error-free baseball for St. Louis. Burke's 0-1. Way low and inside to Walker. Evens the count at one ball and one strike.
0: Well, with the game being tied, Burke is going above and beyond pitching two innings. We've seen an inning and two-thirds. He's pitched a couple of innings earlier in the season several times, but
1: the 1-1. Swinging a ground ball right between short and third. That's into left field for a hit. Walker's on with a leadoff single here in the eighth inning.
0: As much as the Reds have used him, this is above and beyond the call to duty.
1: Burke came on in the seventh, got the final out, striking out Alec Burleson. Sticking with him here in the eighth. Joshua Baez is up now. Baez, 0-for-3. He has flied to right, hit into a fielder's choice, and flied to center. Burke to the plate. Baez, a wave and a miss, strike one.
0: And definitely not an over-ask to go out and pitch an inning in the third. That's not what I mean by that. It's just not the normal when you've got a guy that's pitched that long to have to come back, sit down, and go back out.
1: And it's the up-down pitch.
0: That's all it is.
1: Foul, yeah. It's not so much the number of batters.
0: Right.
1: 0-2 on Baez.
0: Because there have been other ball games where we've seen Burke come in, get out of a jam, maybe get one or two outs, and somebody else comes in for the foul to start the following inning. But he's pitched so well, and he's one of those arms that you just have to trust.
1: Yeah. 0-2 on Baez. The pitch down and in, and Reds are trying to extend their bullpen arms, really stretch them as much as you can at this point. A lot of games in a short period of time. One ball and two strikes on Baez. Burke throws. Swing and a foul straight back. Baez does not have a hit since his first three at-bats in the big leagues when he homered in each of them. Those were his only three big league hits still. He is 3-for-16 now. The left-hander's 1-2. Baez tied up by a fastball, 98 inside, and he's down on strikes.
0: So what that means is he's 0 for his last 14.
1: That's exactly what that means, yes. Mm-hmm. And the strikeouts are starting to pile up on him. Nathan Church will be lifted for a pinch hitter. And Matt

0: Tracy will jog out to the mound with a fresh scouting report on how they want Burke to face Jose Fermin. Runner on at first base with one man out. Get that great taste of the ballpark at home with JTM's Philly Kits and Fat Tire Beer, Cheese, and Pretzels. 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JTM Food Group, let's create great dishes together. One on, one out. Fermin at the plate. Burke the pause, the pitch. Up and away with a slider for ball one. 1-0. Mason Wynn waits on deck. He's 1-for-3. A couple of strikeouts for Wynn. Right now, Burke hoping he doesn't have to even bother with him. He'd love a double play. Instead, it's lifted by Fermin into center. T.J. Friedel coming on. He's under it. He's waiting. He's got it. Back to first base, Walker. And now two outs, and here is the aforementioned Mason Wynn. Join the Reds for another 3-2-1 Tuesday tomorrow, presented by Budweiser at every Tuesday home game. 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Burke's pitch, strike called. Fastball outside corner to the right-handed hitting Mason Wynn. Wynn came into this series struggling. But hits in each of the first two games now. A swing and a foul tip on a good fastball from Burke. And it's 0-2. Walker delivered the base hit to open the inning. Strikeout of Baez. A fly out to center by Fermin. And now Burke has Wynn down to the count 0-2. And here he comes. Instead, time called. And out of the box. Now back in again. The pause and 0-2. Down and away with a changeup, and it's a ball and two strikes. Four, eighth inning. Here comes Burke with a 1-2. And a changeup fades down and away from the right-handed hitting Wynn. Another left-hander on deck in Brian Torres. If the inning continues, I'm sure Burke will be left in to face Torres. If he can get Wynn here, this will be his last batter out. Imagine the pitch is in the dirt. Can't imagine that he'd come back out again in the ninth inning if the game stays tied. Three balls, two strikes. A man at first, two away. Now Walker will be running on the pitch. If Wynn finds a gap, the Reds have the outfield very deep. The pitch is up and away, and that's ball four. And that could be part of the thinking there with Burke. Look, I have a left-hander up next. No reason to give in to a right-hander, even though he's not exactly scorching hot right now.
1: Yeah, but you, the guy, Walker was at first.
0: That's right.
1: It's one thing if he's already at second. I can see pitching around him, but you had him down 0-2.
0: Yep. Never gave in. And now here's Brian Torres. It's a strike. You better be sure you get this guy. Nothing in one on Torres. Torres walked his last time up. 0-for-2 today. There goes the runner for third. The pitch is outside. Throw to third. A good one. Not in time. Boy, Walker got a huge jump. It was a great throw from Trevino right on the money to Suarez. It just looked like Walker got there ahead of time.
1: Well, the reason that Walker took off is because Burke was just coming set, one look pitch, set, one look pitch. Once you see a pitcher doing that and he's not paying attention to you at all, and he's really not even looking at you, he's just kind of giving a cursory head turn. If you've got any speed at all, you're gone.
0: 17th steal for Walker. The runner still at first. Now 1-1 on Torres. Here's Burke. Swinging a ground ball.

0: That's through the left side of the infield, and there's the base hit. It'll score Walker, and around to third goes Wynn on the base hit by the left-handed hitting Torres off the left-handed throwing Burke. And to your point, the walk of Wynn moves him to scoring position. He steals third and now scores on the ground ball.
1: That's a great piece of hitting by Brian Torres. Looking for a pitch out over the plate that he can hit that hole with McLean up the middle. And he does exactly that.
0: Wynn goes first to third. It's now a 5-4 Cardinal lead here in the eighth. Burke throws. And the pitch is a slider low and inside for ball one. All the result of having a hitter down to the count 0-2 and then walking him. One ball, no strikes. And Jose Trevino will now go through. Well, I thought he was going to give signs to the infielders with runners at first and third, but he's going to walk all the way out of the mound with the right-hander Zach McCambley loosening in the Reds bullpen. Jordan, 1-for-3. He singled in the sixth, reached on an error in the fifth, and grounded to third in his first at-bat back in the third inning. The Cardinals will use a pinch runner over at first base.
1: That's going to be Everson Pereira running for Brian Torres.
0: So Pereira at first. Runner at third base is Wynn. Two out of the inning. 1-0 on Blaze Jordan. Here comes Burke. Fastball off the inside corner. And the Reds need Burke to get back in the strike zone in a hurry. Here's his 2-0. Swing and a miss and a changeup, and it's 2-1. A run home for the Cardinals here in the eighth inning to break a 4-4 tie. It's a two-out run. Walker singled to start the inning, was still there with two outs before Mason Wynn walked, and then he stole third and scored on the soft single by Torres. Here's the 2-1. Swinging, there's a line drive, foul over first. Two balls, two strikes. In the bottom of the eighth, the Reds will have Sal Stewart, J.J. Blade, and A. Eugenio Suarez coming up. Down by a run. Jose Trevino and Nick Lentz talking there at home plate. Almost looked like Nick Lentz was trying to buy Trevino a little time. I don't know if maybe Jordan caught him on the backswing or what. 2-2 the count. Burke delivers. And the pitch just a little bit low and inside on the fastball. Full count, 3-2. And now Pereira at first will be in motion. Here comes Burke with a payoff. Swing and it's slapped down the line and right, slicing out of the corner, foul. Three balls and two strikes. Holding here. Burke ready. And here comes the payoff again. Swing and a miss. Struck him out with a changeup. Blaze Jordan down on strikes. So the inning's over, but the Cardinals get a run in the eighth to break the tie. We head to the bottom of the eighth. It's now 5-4 St. Louis. on the Reds Radio Network.
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0: Strzelecki back to work in the Reds' eighth inning. It is 5-4 St. Louis. First pitch to Sal Stewart. Bends low, ball one. Now the 1-0. And he finds the outside corner of the breaking ball. Jose Fermin stays in the game. He's in left field. The new center fielder is Everson Pereira remaining in. Pitch is challenged. It was a ball.
7: Ball's overturned. Counts 2-0.
0: Challenge that. Sal wins. So it's 2-0 on Stewart. 2-0 pitch. Sal swings, skies it in the air to left, shallow left. In comes Fermin, calling off the shortstop win. It'll be Fermin to make the catch. There's one out in the eighth. J.J. Blade. Reds are down by a run here in the eighth inning. Strzelecki's pitch to Blade. Breaking ball spins low. After game one, the Reds did make a roster move today. They have recalled from the minor leagues Zach Maxwell in Louisville.
1: Big sugar.
0: Here's the 1-0 to J.J. Blade. He swings, hits it sharply foul first base side. And game one starter designated for assignment, Kent Emanuel, after giving up two runs over five innings and gave the Reds a chance in game one.
1: Pitch good.
0: Yep. Blade takes a changeup for a strike. 1-2 now on J.J. Blade. I would imagine he will stay in the Reds system. A ball and two strikes on Blade. Nobody on, one man out. Here's Strzelecki. Swinging a foul over by Suarez waiting on deck. Emilio Pagan has started throwing the Reds bullpen just in case the Reds tie or take the lead.
1: Well, he may have the ninth no matter what.
0: 1-2. Fouled away by Blade.
1: Once you get to the ninth inning, if you're tied or behind, you're not getting a save no matter what in your own home ballpark. Mm-hmm. So if you're going to use him, might as well go on and use him now.
0: One ball, two strikes on Blade, and here it comes. Swing and a miss. Got a fastball by him. Elevated it. Blade couldn't catch up to it. Three-hit game for J.J. Blade, but he strikes out in his fourth at bat. A Eugenio Suarez bats with nobody on and two away. Still a chance to be a hero. Home run would tie this thing up. Suarez is two for two in the nightcap. Swings, hits it sharply. It hits the bag. Bounce right over the third baseman, Jordan, and goes down the left field line. He's going to try for two. The throw to second. Safe at second base. He got around the tag of Weatherholt. Suarez hustles his way to a double. And now the Reds will lift Suarez for Noelvi Marte, who will run at second base. As soon as that ball hit the bag, Suarez was thinking double the whole time, and a good slide to the outside to get around Weatherholt's tag. Three-hit game for Eugenio Suarez here in the nightcap. Michael Tolia, the batter, the catcher out to talk with Strzelecki with a runner down at second base and two away here in the eighth inning. That's the tying run, and Marte at second. Tolia doubled his last time up. Now Justin Druill loosening for the Cardinals. Left-hander. Runner at second with two outs. Tolia at the plate. Strzelecki sets and fires. High and outside with a fastball, and the count is 1-0. Tolia waves the bat back and forth, waiting on the right-hander. Here's Strzelecki. Swinging and a miss, a curveball down and in. One ball and one strike. The Reds had the lead in this game when they cashed in a run in the first inning. Cardinals took the lead in the fourth. The pitch, and it's off the inside corner to Tolia.
1: I don't think that's where Strzelecki wanted that pitch. It was a changeup, and again, he held on to it a bit too long.
0: Tolia with a count in his favor, two balls and a strike. Strzelecki fires. Swung on, and Tolia golfs a towering fly. Medium depth left center. Both Fermin and Pereira converge. It'll be the center fielder Pereira to make the catch, and that ends the Reds' eighth inning. On to the ninth. Still Cardinals 5, Reds 4 on the Reds Radio Network.
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1: Right-hander Zach McCamley into the ball game. He is our Reds Wilbur's mustard pitching change. Wilbur's mustard. Let's put some mustard on it. McCamley, no record. A 4.7 ERA. This will be his eighth appearance in a Reds uniform.
0: Key Brian Hayes enters the game over at third base. Cardinals have taken a 5-4 lead in this one as they bat in the ninth. Cardinals getting a two-out run in the eighth. McCambley readies. He throws, and the pitch is a strike. First pitch cutter right in there. McCambley dealing with the top of the Cardinal order. J.J. Weatherholt leading it off. Weatherholt, 1-for-4 tonight. He struck out twice. He watches a breaking ball miss down and in. One ball and one strike on Weatherholt. The 1-1. Swing and a ground ball, deep short. Nice backhand play, McClain. Jump throw, not in time. Weatherholt beats it out. McClain doing a good job just to get to that ball on a sharply hit grounder to his right. Tried the Jeter-style jump throw, but Weatherholt runs well. So Von Herrera up there with a runner at first, nobody out. Homered back in the fourth, which at the time tied the game at one. McCambley's first pitch is a fastball up and in, 1-0. This is the second game of five between these two. Here's the 1-0 pitch. Swinging and a foul over by the on-deck batter, Burleson. Tomorrow it's Andrew Abbott against Kyle Leahy. 6:40 start. 6:40 start again on Wednesday, and then 12:40 on Thursday. This series will feel like it's been a month long by the time Thursday ends. One ball, one strike on Herrera. McCambley delivers. The pitch is a strike right at the top of the zone over the inside corner.
1: Tomorrow's September 1st, right?
0: Mm-hmm. Almost.
1: Feels like it.
0: Got ways to go. It is August the 17th at the moment. The 1-2. Breaking ball down and away. Didn't go. Two balls and two strikes on Ivan Herrera. The Reds have that long road trip coming up after this homestand wraps up. And when they get back, it'll still be August. Here's the 2-2. Breaking ball. Strike three. Frozen right over the inside corner. Down on strikes, Ivan Herrera. Pitched by McCambley.
1: Dusty Baker used to call this time of the year salary drive. And a lot of it was to encourage his players to push and to push because everybody's tired.
0: Right.
1: But they're tired throughout baseball. August is a tough month. It's hot and you're physically towards the end of the season. But if you think about it as a salary drive and you think about it as pushing to try to get your numbers into a good spot.
0: Ground ball rolled foul, first base side.
1: You have a tendency to have a little bit more motivation when you come to the ballpark.
0: One on, one out.
1: Because you can make it or break it in 6 weeks.
0: Yeah.
1: You can get your numbers looking really good. Or you can secure yourself a minor league assignment or a release.
0: Fouled off to the left side.
1: And it doesn't matter where you are in position. If you're in a first place club, you're playing to win every single day and try to keep where you're at. But when you're in last place, you better figure out some way to get yourself motivated to come to the ballpark and be ready to put some kind of show on.
0: 0-2 pitch, ground ball to first. Diving stop by Tolia. Flips to second. McClain back to Tolia, not in time. Burleson beats that out. Wait, that looked like that was definitely a double play ball. because one, it's Merluson running, and two, it was sharply hit to Tolia, but he didn't get a whole lot on the first throw to McLean. Kind of just tossed it there. McLean got everything he had behind it, but Burleson beats it back. Fielder's choice, 3-6. Still a really nice play by Tolia on the diving stop to get the out at second base. Two away, and Jordan Walker swings and sends one foul deep into the second deck, right side. The count is 0-1.
1: Well, what the base runner Weatherholt was trying to do was get in the eye line of Matt McLean, and he started out towards the right field side of second. He finished on the third base side of the second base bag, trying to get in the line, not only of the throw from Tolia, but in the eye line of McLean trying to catch the baseball.
0: Picked the first runner back. 0-1 on Jordan Walker. McCambly readies, and here comes his 0-1 pitch to Walker. Swing and a miss, a breaking ball, and a count 0-2. Cambly gave up the leadoff single by Weatherholt. A strikeout and a fielder's choice have followed. McCambly trying to post a scoreless ninth inning and give the Reds a chance in the home half. McLean, Hector Rodriguez, and Jose Trevino are due up. Now time called. The Reds have Dane Myers and Tyler Stevenson available on the bench. Here's McCambly with the 0-2 pitch. Swing and a grounder foul. Question is, will it be Riley O'Brien again? Lead pitch both ends the doubleheader and pick up two saves. How often did you do that? Get two saves in one day?
1: I don't know the exact time, but it was several.
0: Yeah,
1: I love being able to have get two saves in one day.
0: Oh.
1: Boy, that's nothing better.
0: Here's the 0-2. McCambly home to Walker. Swing and a miss. Got him with a cutter down and out of the zone. So McCambly does post a 0 in the ninth. The lead still 1 for the Cardinals as we go to the bottom of the ninth inning here at Great American Ballpark on the Reds Radio Network.
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0: Matt McLean leads off the Reds' ninth inning. It's a copyrighted broadcast presented by Authority, the Cincinnati Reds. It may not be reproduced or retransmitted in any form. The accounts and descriptions of this game may not be disseminated without the express written consent of the Reds. This copyright reminder is provided by Dinsmore, the official legal counsel of the Reds. 5-4 Cardinals, we're in the ninth. The pitch to McLean in for a strike on a breaking ball. First pitch missed up and in. So it's 1-1. It's still Strzelecki on the mound for St. Louis. is 1-1 pitch. McClain skies a pop-up foul. First base side, backing out of play. Hector Rodriguez is on deck. Rodriguez actually has a big hit in this game. He singled home two runs to tie this thing up at four in the sixth. 1-2. Swing and a miss. Got him the breaking ball. McClain's down on strikes. Well, the Cardinals are hot right now. They won back-to-back games to finish off a series win over the Cubs up in Chicago. They've won four straight series, five of their last six, 10 of 14. Here's the pitch to Hector Rodriguez, and he takes a backdoor breaking ball for a called strike. Strzelecki came in. Got a 1-2-3 seventh, gave up a two-out double in the eighth. Now Rodriguez fouls back the 0-1, and he's down on the count 0-2. He's trying for a scoreless ninth to lock down a Cardinal win. He would earn the win if he can finish this off. No balls, two strikes on Strzelecki. The wind and 0-2. Rodriguez swings and dribbles it foul first base side. Dane Myers will be hitting for Jose Trevino next. The 0-2. It is hammered but pulled foul down the right field line. Well, Rodriguez's first two RBIs of his major league career tied this game at four. Could his first home run tie this game at five? But he's down to the count here 0-2. Strzelecki to the plate. Swing and a miss. Struck him out with a curveball in the dirt. Back-to-back strikeouts. Throw to first completes the strikeout of Hector Rodriguez. Two outs here in the ninth. And it will be Dane Myers to bat in place of Jose Trevino. Well, Myers started game one. We talked in that game about one of the things that has made Dane Myers very valuable on this team, besides his center field play, is the fact that he has been a productive hitter off the bench for the Reds.
1: But normally when he's coming off the bench, he's facing a left-handed pitcher.
0: Right-hander against right-hander here. Myers takes a breaking ball down too low, 1-0. Tyler Stevenson is out on deck. He would hit for Friedel if it gets that far. Strzelecki's 1-0. Myers swings, high drive, deep left field. Back goes Fermin. He's out of room. There it goes. It's gone. A pinch hit home run has tied this game at five off the bat of Dane Myers.
1: Oh, my goodness. Second home run of the day for Dane Myers. He hit a home run in game one, and he ties it here in the bottom of the ninth. Oh, my goodness.
0: With two outs, Myers off the bench right on right, and he launches one over the head of the left fielder Fermin into the seats. And now Tyler Stevenson.
1: Like I said, salary run. With Dane Myers, he's hitting well over 300 off the bench for the Reds this year. There are not too many folks in Major League Baseball that can claim that feat.
0: So now it's Stevenson batting for Friedel. The pitch. Stevenson swings, fly ball, center field playable. Pereira moving toward right center. He's got it. And the inning is over. We play on to the 10th we go. 18 innings of baseball just isn't enough today. 5-5 to the 10th. Back to Cowboy on the Reds Radio Network.
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1: Extra inning baseball. And Emilio Pagan out of the Reds bullpen. He will take over for McCambly here in the 10th. The Cardinals will get a ghost runner out at second. That will be Jordan Walker. Pagan, our Reds Wolvers mustard pitching change. Wolvers mustard, let's put some mustard on it. And boy, did Dane Myers do exactly that with a home run with two outs in the bottom of the ninth to tie this baby at five runs apiece. All even. And we begin again. Walker at second. The Reds closer Pagan on the mound. Here's Josh Baez. First pitch swinging, and he threw it right by him. High heater up and in. Swings right through it. No ball, one strike count. Baez, Fermin, and the shortstop Mason Wynn due up for the Cardinals. The pitch. Fastball off the outside corner. That'll even things at one ball and one strike. Second game of a doubleheader, and we are into the 10th. It has been back and forth here tonight. 1-1 pitch from Pagan. Foul ball. And Baez is saying it hit him, and they are going to give him first base. Oh, the first base umpire is saying that's a swing. So Baez thinks he's going to first. He is not going to first. He was taking off all of his equipment, and now here comes Oliver Marmol, the Cardinal manager.
2: He can't believe that it was a swing.
1: Edwin Moscoso pumped the right hand into the air. And he went around. And it hit him, but he went around anyway. Right on the right finger, so Baez will get redressed. With the swing set on his left elbow, he'll reattach all of the batting gloves and the wristbands. And he'll step back in. It is a one ball, two strike count.
2: Moscoso got it right. He swung. I mean, it looks weird. Hit him in the hand.
1: Well, it wouldn't be a Cardinal Red game without a bit of controversy.
2: True.
1: Here's the 1-2 from Emilio Pagan. Struck him out. Swing and a miss. Strike three. One down. The old high heater. And Baez couldn't lay off of it, and he couldn't go get it.
2: Now that's 11 strikeouts by Reds pitching, so that's a pizza strikeout. Repeats it, everybody, with a ticket from this ball game. Just enter your ticket code at larosas.com/reds and get a coupon code for a free small one-topping pizza. Thanks to our friends at La Rosa's.
1: Here's Jose Fermin. 1-for-4 on the night, right-handed hitter. First pitch, just a bit off the inside corner. One ball, no strike count. When you're playing in the extra innings in Major League Baseball now with the runner added at second base, that first out is absolutely critical without allowing the runner to move. So the strikeout is big for Pagan, but he has fallen behind Fermin. Two balls and no strikes. Mason Wynn waiting on deck. Pagan trying to give the Reds a chance in the bottom of 10. Strike over the inside corner. A cutter that came right back, and Fermin will challenge.
3: It's called a strike. Hitter is challenging.
1: Well, let's see how it looks. It looks low.
3: Ball's over 30.
1: Three balls and no strikes here to the right-handed hitting Jose Fermin. And with that challenge by the Cardinals, that allows them another challenge. They'll keep their challenge. You get an extra one here in extra innings. So the Reds will have a challenge, Cardinals as well.

0: Pagan eyeballing Stevenson. He'll come to the set. He checks Walker. And to the plate. Upstairs, ball four. So down to first is Fermin. That'll put runners at first and second base, but it puts the double play in order, but it also puts two runners aboard.
1: And this guy's not exactly the easiest to double up because of his speed.
0: He's already gotten one RBI tonight going the other way. First pitch, swing and a miss. Cutter down and away. And right over the top of it is Mason Wynn. No ball, one strike count. 5-5 is the score. One down here in the top of the 10th. Cardinals with two base runners, first and second. And the pitch. Strike two. Not sure what Mason Wynn was doing there. He kind of showed bunt and then pulled it back as if he was going to take. He did take, and it was right there. No ball, two strike count. Pagan spins back towards second base. Walker was heading back to the bag anyway. The Reds are playing at double play depth with their shortstop and second baseman. Stewart playing almost behind the bag at second base. Now he'll back up. The pitch. Upstairs, high fastball out of the strike zone. One ball, two strike count here to Mason Wynn. Back to the plate. Fastball in. Almost got Mason Wynn in that front elbow. So from 0-2 to 2-2. And Wynn will call timeout. He'll step out of the batter's box. I think if you're Emilio Pagan, you want to make it happen right here. And you got to watch Walker because he will take off for third. He's already done it one time here tonight. Here's the pitch, and that's outside. Ball three. Three balls and two strikes here to Mason Wynn. Had him down 0-2, and Pagan has missed on three consecutive. Three-two pitch coming. Here we go. Tapper foul, a fastball right down Broadway, and Wynn hit it off the end of the bat. So we'll do it again. It's never easy.
1: Why would it be?
0: It's never easy.
1: What fun would that be?
0: The runners were not going, but that doesn't necessarily mean they won't be running here. Here's the pitch. Check swing. Did he go? Yes, he did. Wynn was already heading back to the dugout. Two down. Fastball up and away. That was ball four, and Wynn could not hold up.
1: And Oliver Marmol will be managing the rest of this game from the clubhouse.
0: Marmol is already upset because of the strike call earlier.
1: I like that Edwin Moscoso is just humoring him. Marmol said, you missed two. He goes, two? He was quick to point out the two that he was referring to. He's fiery now.
0: Well, Oliver Marmol, as you mentioned, Tommy, will be tossed from the ball game. And that will bring Everson Pereira to the plate.
1: Well, the part I don't understand is it certainly appeared as though Mason Wynn thought he had gone. He was making his way back to the dugout.
0: Going to the dugout. I think Marmol was just waiting for something so he could go get on Moscoso. First and second, two down. Swing and a miss. Good cutter. As the right-handed hitting Pereira, very aggressive on the first pitch. It's a no ball, one strike count. Pagan from the set. Checks Walker once. Pitch. Ground ball to the shortstop. McLean has it. Underhands to Stewart. And that'll do it. The Reds have put a zero on the board here in the top of the 10th. They need one run to win it. Bottom of the 10 coming up, and the Reds will start with a runner at second. Right here on the Reds Radio Network.
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0: Left-hander Justin Brewill out of the Cardinal bullpen. This will be his 56th appearance. No record, a 3.26 ERA. He's allowed 58 hits in 60 and two-thirds innings. The Reds will start with Tyler Stevenson standing at second base. And Ellie De La Cruz at the plate. So you don't have your speediest base runner, but you have your last catcher standing at second. A check swing, and boy, I bet the Cardinals are really hot now.
1: That probably didn't help matters.
0: Check swing indicated no swing by the first base umpire, Edwin Moscoso, who just tossed the Cardinal manager. And another breaking ball that misses outside. It's a two-ball, no-strike count here to Ellie.
1: Maybe wondering why not bunt here. Well, if you had maybe a speedier runner at second, you might be more likely to consider it.
0: Two-ball, no-strike count. The pitch. And that's going to miss outside. 3-0.
1: You also have one of your most dangerous hitters at the plate, too, so you hate to take the bat out of his hands, but you also have your best RBI guy waiting on deck.
0: So nothing really close for De La Cruz here on the first three pitches. He readies. Brewill checks second once. Pitch. And it's a strike. A fastball at 90 over the inside corner.
1: Are you surprised they're not bunting?
0: No. Because your third hitter is Blade. So if you bunt, they walk Stewart.
1: Right.
0: Pitch. Tapper foul at home plate. And it was a slider down and in. Ellie got a piece of it, but not a whole lot of it. So from 3-0 to 3-2 we go. And Tyler Stevenson is camping out at second base. He's waiting for something in the gap. Brewill will come to the set and to the plate. Ground ball by the third baseman. Stevenson, here he comes. They're going to wave him. Here's the throw. Not nearly in time, and the Reds will walk off the Cardinals in game two. A base hit by

0: Willie De La Cruz, it just ate up the third baseman, Blaze Jordan, and the Reds will win it here in 10. 6-5 is the score. We'll be back in a moment.
1: I'm not one to say I told you so, but I switched to Pure Talk over a year ago, and ever since, I've been telling people there's no better wireless company out there. 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
4: Reds beat the Cardinals in Game 2 in walk-off fashion, 6-5. Ellie's first career walk-off hit as the Reds win 6-5 over the Cardinals tonight in the second game of today's day-night doubleheader. Here's a look at the totals for the Reds. 6 runs on 13 hits with 1 error and 4 left on base. For the Cardinals, 5 runs, 11 hits, no errors. They left 10. Winning pitcher in this game is Emilio Pagan out of the Reds' bullpen. He's 5-1. Losing pitchers Justin Brule, 0-1. This game was played in 2 hours and 54 minutes, 12,166 looking on for the nightcap. Reds beat the Cardinals again, final score 6-5. They split the doubleheader with St. Louis, and now they will try to take an advantage in this 5-game series. On Tuesday, lefty Andrew Abbott starts for the Reds. He's 6-7 with a 4.13 ERA. Right-hander Kyle Leahy takes the ball for the Cardinals. He's 9-4 with a 3.38. earned run average. First pitch 6:40. Airtime 6:10 across the Reds radio network. That's all for us for now. Thanks for listening. Stick around. Yid's got the Reds postgame show coming up next. For the Cowboy, Jeff Brantley, our producer engineer, Dave Yiddy, our Brewster, our studio producer, back in our network headquarters, Sam Niger. This is Tommy Thrall saying good night from Great American Ballpark, and we will talk to you again tomorrow night right here on the Reds radio network.
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1: And we're back at Great American Ballpark, where Ellie De La Cruz singled home Tyler Stevenson in the bottom of the 10th as the Reds came from behind to beat the Cardinals tonight 6-5. And in so doing, they split this day-night doubleheader. And this is the Cincinnati Children's Postgame Show. I'm Dave Armbruster. Cincinnati trailed in this game 5-4, going to the bottom of the 9th, but Dane Myers tied the game with a 2-out home run. That sent everything to over or to extra innings, and it set up the De La Cruz game winner. Rhett Lauder started tonight for the Reds. He gave up 4 runs on 8 hits over 6 2/3 innings. Brock Burke got the final out of the 7th and then gave up the go-ahead run in the 8th inning. Zach McCambly pitched a scoreless 9th, and then Emilio Pagan was money in the top of the 10th. He pitched a scoreless inning, and he gets the victory in this game. Coming up, we'll check scores around Major League Baseball, highlights from this game, of course, but up first, we check back in with Tommy and the Cowboy. 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
1: Reds over the Cardinals tonight in 10 innings, 6-5 the final score. You're listening to the Cincinnati Children's Postgame Show. Let's get final thoughts on this game from Tommy Throw and Jeff Brantley.
6: Thanks, Jed. Well, Cowboy, thrilling win today. There's a lot of guys to give some serious credit to in this game, and one guy that's going to get lost in the shuffle is Zach McCambly, because he came in, pitched a scoreless 9th inning, gave the Reds a chance, and then Dane Myers tied it before Ellie provided the game winner. A lot of good things happened in this nightcap.
7: Yeah, the home run by Dane Myers, that was phenomenal. I mean, Myers has been so good off the Reds bench, but as we mentioned in the ballgame, most of his time off the bench has been hitting against left-handed pitching. In this instance, he comes off the bench to hit against a right-handed pitcher, and he goes deep with 2 outs in the bottom of the 9th. If without that hit, Ellie doesn't have a chance.
6: Right, and, you know, if the bullpen doesn't hold in this game the way they did, it doesn't matter. The bullpen has been struggling over the last few games. They didn't today, and I also thought that Rhett Lauder threw the ball pretty well and gave the Reds a chance, pitching deep into this game, getting into the 7th.
7: Well, that's part of what your job is as a bullpen member, is to hold the game where it's at and give your offense an opportunity to settle in and maybe relax a little bit. The Reds were able to do that. They tied the ball game with a big 3-run 6th inning, and then they got the runs when they had to have them when the game was on the line late.
6: Also, another big hero today, Hector Rodriguez, a huge 2-run single that at the time tied the game in the 6th inning at 4.
7: Yeah, and you're talking about a kid that was in a pressure spot there in that 6th inning. You got 2 outs. If he doesn't get a hit, the Reds probably don't win this ball game. There are a lot of things that happen, if this, then that. But that's how you win games. You have to be able to come up big in critical moments.
6: Well, the Reds come up big tonight. They beat the Cardinals in the nightcap. And it makes you feel a little bit better about how the doubleheader went. Reds avoid being swept. They get off the mat and walk off with a 6-5 win over the Cardinals in Game 2. Yid?
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where the Reds knock off the St. Louis Cardinals tonight, 6-5 the final score in 10 innings as they take the nightcap of this day-night doubleheader. And you're listening to the Cincinnati Children's Postgame Show. I'm Dave Armbruster. Let's take a look at some scores around Major League Baseball, brought to you by Starfire Automotive and Heavy Duty Lubricants and the Starfire Bullpen. We start in American League Cities, where the Rays knock

0: knocked off the Orioles tonight, 7-6, the final score. They improved to 75-49 on the season. They also snap a three-game losing streak. Johnny DeLuca broke a 6-6 tie in the bottom of the seventh.
1: Doing a chopper over the infield, up the left field line. Diaz scores to tie. Aranda scores with the go-ahead run. And the Rays make it a 7-6 ball game.
0: And that's the call on Rays TV. The Red Sox are just beating up on the D-backs tonight at Fenway. 11-1, that game in the top of the eighth. If you didn't hear, the Diamondbacks put Ketel Marte on the restricted list this afternoon after he failed to show up for the ball game at Fenway Park. That'll do it every time. Bottom of the seventh, the Royals lead the A's 7-4. Kansas City scored three in the first, and then Bobby Witt Jr. added two more in the second.
2: Now Junior lines it to deep left field. The ballpark will not hold that one. A line drive home run to left.
3: This is a flash flood warning for the following county, Kuna, West Virginia. Issued at 9:49 p.m. Eastern Daylight Time. The National Weather Service in Charleston has issued a flash flood warning for northeastern Kuna County and central West Virginia until 12:45 a.m. Eastern Daylight Time. At 9:49 p.m. Eastern Daylight Time, Doppler radar indicated thunderstorms producing heavy rain across the warned area. Between 0.7 and 1.5 inches of rain have fallen. Additional rainfall amounts up to 0.5 inches are possible in the warned area. Flash flooding is ongoing or expected to begin shortly. Hazard, flash flooding caused by thunderstorms. Source, radar indicated. Impact, flash flooding of small creeks and streams, urban areas, highways, streets and underpasses as well as other poor drainage and low-lying areas. Some locations that will experience flash flooding include Charleston, Sissonville, Clendenin, Elkview, Pinch and Coal Fork. This includes the following highways: Interstate 77 in West Virginia between mile markers 100 and 116. Interstate 79 between mile markers 1 and 17. Repeating, a flash flood warning has been issued until 12:45 a.m. Eastern Daylight Time Tuesday for the following county, Kuna, West Virginia.
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6: 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Now he's talking about it. NFL All-Pro Carl Lee hosts the conversations athletes and sports fans need to hear. 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
1: The Metro News AccuWeather forecast. Tonight, storms clearing out, warm and muggy, lows in the low 70s. Tuesday, a shower chance early, then clearing, warm and mostly sunny, highs near 83. Tuesday night, much more comfortable, lows in the mid-60s. Wednesday, sunny and warm, highs near 86, a good one. Thursday, showers and storms likely, highs near 82. That's the Metro News AccuWeather on 580 WCHS.

0: There were no signs of trauma, but the exact cause of death is pending further investigation.
1: In one of his first moves as the newly appointed Attorney General, Todd Blanche taking on firearms for felons.
2: The Justice Department on Monday seeking to give some people who lost the ability to carry a firearm from a felony conviction or other circumstance a chance to get their gun rights back, according to a new rule posted on the Federal Register. Federal law disqualifies individuals from possessing a firearm if they are convicted of a crime punishable by imprisonment for a term exceeding 1 year. Those who want to have their gun rights restored must apply directly to the Attorney General, who will review their application and determine whether they get their gun rights back. Luke Barr, ABC News, Washington.
1: CDC officials say vaccination rates among kids continues to be on the decline in this country, with the latest numbers showing a record 4.2% of kindergartners in the latest school year were not vaccinated against measles, with most of those cases reported to be for non-medical exemptions. It's a drop of 2.5% since 2019 and leaves over 280,000 kids without protection against the virus. I'm Stephanie Officer, ABC News.
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5: The Metro News AccuWeather forecast. Tonight, storms clearing out, warm and muggy, lows in the low 70s. Tuesday, a shower chance early, then clearing, warm and mostly sunny, highs near 83. Tuesday night, much more comfortable, lows in the mid 60s. Wednesday, sunny and warm, highs near 86, a good one. Thursday, showers and storms likely, highs near 82. That's the Metro News AccuWeather on 580 WCHS.
6: Westwood One presents America at Night. 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
7: Hey, thanks for joining us on a Monday night, August 17th, around the country, coast to coast. It's America at Night, and I'll be hosting the festivities tonight. I'm McGraw Milhaven each and every night. Thanks for joining us. A little bit later on, we're going to check in with a journalist who has written a new book called The Nerd Reich: Silicon Valley's Fascism and the War on Democracy. That's a new book by Simon Schuster getting a lot of attention. So we'll check in with Gil Duran a little bit later on in hour number two. But we're going to start off this first hour, just like we do every Monday, with Scott McFarland, former CBS newsman, a lover of radio, independent journalist. Good morning, Scott McFarland. Thanks for checking in.
8: Good to be here. Thanks for having me.
7: You betcha. Let's talk with this Korean news today, because President Trump announced that he was going to stop some training exercises with South Korea because apparently he's such good friends with North Korea. Did I read that correctly?
8: Yeah, he actually seems to be distinctively sympathetic to Kim Jong-un, which is quite a thing to say out loud, McGraw. What they're doing is dialing back exercises that they conduct in conjunction with the South Korean military. One of the reasons they do that is because it's a wild and dangerous place in parts of the world, and they want the South Koreans to have the best possible capacity. The argument that the president's making is that South Korea was either uninterested or unwilling to support the military efforts in Iran, and that this is some form of either retribution or a response to that. Not sure it's going to go over well with U.S. allies, but a lot of what's happening in Iran is not going over well with U.S. allies.
7: Yeah, you have to look at when you talk about Asia and the Indo-Pacific, you've got to talk about Japan and China. And what does this signal to those two countries?
8: Well, it signals that the U.S. is fickle, or at least not reliable. And that may be a good message to send to some if you're the U.S. enemy. It's not a good message if you're a U.S. ally. The unpredictable nature of Trump's foreign policy is viewed by his supporters as sometimes a strength, that that predictable unpredictability gives the United States leverage in world affairs. But geopolitically, this is all new to us. And if it's not showing stability or predictability, this may not rub allies the right way or make us easy to partner with. And I think you're seeing symptoms of that in Iran, where allies who traditionally have our backs are less likely to, or less willing to engage in us because they don't know what happens next.
7: Yeah. Also, we've got quite a number of troops in South Korea, do we not?
8: We have many thousands, but at the same time, the exercises are as important as the troop numbers, right? Yeah, what you're actually doing, preparing for eventualities, preparing for contingencies. Those exercises serve a function. And Trump's response to South Korea saying we're not going to do that anymore makes them less capable and less ready for whatever happens next. And that's not a subtle message, is it?
7: In one time, North Korea was considered the Iran of the Pacific and the axis of evil, and never having them have a nuclear weapon. And so we seem to be treating these two adversaries very differently.
8: I think that's right. And I still can't erase from my mind's eye that image of Trump side by side with Kim Jong-un during the first term. I believe it was in Singapore, circa 2019 or 2018. And that image was quite jolting, provocative to have, to platform and give the leader of North Korea an audience like that. I think this is a new version of that for Trump 2.0.
7: Yeah, that's a new line, a new thread line when it comes to foreign policy. He seems to be all over the place. Let's go out to the Middle East with Iran. Still nowhere. The strait is still closed, or in effect closed. Very little traffic getting through. Now we hear that Iran and Oman is cutting some type of deal. What do we know about this?
8: I know the president has already issued a threat that Oman will have the S blown out of them if they interfere. So that's not a subtle, it's a pretty declarative, emphatic threat from Trump about that. This was day 60 of that memorandum of understanding, when there was to be some conclusion to the peace process under the memorandum of understanding. The Iranian leaders acknowledged that the memorandum of understanding and the significance of this day were evaporated when the U.S. continued military strikes during the so-called peace process. They're nowhere towards a peace agreement, and nobody is saying as much. One thing that jumps out at me as we hit this 60th day and as talk about Oman being blown off the surface is there hasn't been a Pentagon press briefing, McGraw, since mid-May. I mean, it's August, and there's no rule that you have to brief the press if you're the leader of the Department of Defense, but we're at a wartime here, and there are U.S. military service members in extended deployments. I'm just surprised we haven't heard some argument defending where this goes next.
7: Yeah, we'll get to that in a second. I want to stay on this Iran and Oman situation. We're also hearing that the Islamic Revolutionary Guard is filling its ranks with hardliners. So at least they're signaling that they're not looking for peace anytime soon.
8: Yeah, regime change is hard. And I think you can look back to 2004, 2005 for another example of that in Iraq, when they did this attempt at regime change by killing the Ayatollah during the opening hours of this war. There was a statement from the president that democracy is there to be taken by the people if they'll just reach up and grab it. That is an aspirational thing to say. It doesn't mean it's a realistic thing to say. And I'm not sure anybody here in Washington is surprised the vacuum has been filled by hardliners.
7: Yeah. What do you make of Jared Kushner meeting with Netanyahu, again, trying to create some type of peace in Gaza? But that doesn't seem to be going anywhere anytime soon.
8: President's supporters will say any bridge over the water we will take, any way to get towards peace, we should exercise that path. Critics of the administration are going to say Jared Kushner is a private citizen with no enhanced security clearance and is not the Secretary of State. Why is he leading this kind of conversation? The critics will be proven wrong. The supporters proven right if this ends up with a peace deal. If it ends up with nothing, I think you could flip the role reversal there, and critics are going to have a lot to pounce on.
7: Yeah, Netanyahu, it's all systems go. He doesn't seem like he's looking for an off-ramp anywhere soon when it comes to Gaza, though.
8: It seems like he knows how to play Trump. This is from a distance. I'm not in the White House press corps. I don't watch this day in and day out, but I do talk to a lot of members of Congress who have oversight over the military, and they think Netanyahu is playing Trump. You know, just how to push the right button at the right time. to get extended support for what I think Netanyahu may be spoiling for, an extended war.
7: Scott McFarland, our guest, for a couple more minutes. I want to talk about that Todd Blanch interview on Meet the Press. And the one thing that I took away from it, in which I maybe somebody said it today, I didn't hear them, but is it sounds like it's a new day in the Justice Department, and that going forward, the Attorney General is going to be the president's top law enforcement, and he's able to direct him any way he wants in any way, shape, or form.
8: They're not hiding the ball. They're not being subtle about it. I mean, this has kind of been the theory of the game for a while. They're just saying it now. So what's the consequence of that? I mean, there will be some argument from Todd Blanche's team that, of course, the president runs things. The president is the president. He was elected. He chose the attorney general. He used his political muscle to get Todd Blanche confirmed. What do you expect? Todd Blanche did not take his phone calls? That's a bit of a straw man argument. The Department of Justice has, through our lifetimes, McGraw, built up this aura of or reality of political independence. It doesn't take political orders. It's a law enforcement agency. It just enforces the law. If you're going to make them political actors, can you trust them anymore? Sure, it's one thing if you're trying to prosecute the president's political critics. That's going to get some criticism. But if you lose trust as the Department of Justice, as a law enforcement agency, you lose the trust of judges, grand jurors, trial jurors, the public. That's bad news when you're trying to do the rest of your job. The blocking and tackling of law enforcement, McGraw, is chasing down gun runners, child pornographers, and bank robbers. If you lose trust in juries and judges, you got a problem when the rest of the mission is awaiting you.
7: Well, here, but

0: but when the shoe is on the other foot, right, are Republicans going to be apoplectic that the Department of Justice is an arm of a Democratic presidential administration? Because that's where we are now. And when Bill Clinton meeting on the tarmac in Phoenix with Loretta Lynch, people's heads exploded. Well, now you've got Todd Blanche saying, hey, not only am I taking the phone calls, I'm doing his bidding for him. It's a new day in the U.S.
1: As soon as the script flips, I expect a reaction to change. You have to keep in mind, though, also, Republicans are accusing the Biden administration of doing that type of thing. They accuse the Biden administration of a weaponized Department of Justice that went after Trump supporters, January 6th rioters, and people aligned with the president and the president himself. If that was a bad thing during that period of time, if you stipulate that happened, well, now you've got a weaponized Department of Justice going the other direction. Not sure the hypocrisy is lost on a lot of people here, but I also am not sure that even fellow Republicans agree that the January 6th prosecutions were a weaponized anything or political at all. People caught on tape ransacking the Capitol, kind of easy to make a case against them.
0: No, I don't. But the genie's out of the bottle, and I don't know if you can put it back in. So the next time there's a Democrat in there, you can expect the Democrat to, you know, whether you thought Biden had a weaponized department or not, the next Democrat's definitely going to have a weaponized Department of Justice, because that's now the norm.
1: I really think that's the emerging story over the next 2 years, starting in January. When the presidential primary cycle begins in January, do Democrats promise to fight fire with fire or restore norms and take things back the way they were? That's going to be a wedge issue. I'm telling you, the first Democratic primary debate, that's got to be the first question. Is the genie out of the bottle, or are you going to try to stuff him back in? Really important question.
0: Yeah, great. That's a great whole line of questioning. How much are you going to try and reverse and how much are you going to keep as is? Speaking of that, there are primaries, more primaries in Alaska and Florida tomorrow. They got some pretty good races in Florida and Alaska. What are you looking at for tomorrow?
1: Really intense. But by the way, here's a phrase you wouldn't think you'd hear. Alaska, swing state, big Senate race, big Senate race, and U.S. House race there. Nominations through ranked choice voting tomorrow. In Florida, they have a newly gerrymandered map, fewer competitive seats for Democrats, but there are a couple barn burners on the primary calendar. Governors and Senate nominations are up for grabs. Watch out for this name, Debbie Wasserman Schultz. She has been in this town for more than two decades, been here a long time. She is moving districts, partly potentially for survival. She is going into a district with 40% black voters, and she is running against a series of challengers. Let's see if she can survive the primary.
0: In Alaska, I'm kind of rooting for Dan Sullivan.
1: Yeah, both of them?
0: Two for one odds. Buy one, get two. Two Dan Sullivans are running in the GOP race up in Alaska.
1: You can call it ugly or beautiful. It's American politics when somebody tries to dethrone the Republican senator by running a Democrat who has the same exact name to water down the vote. It's America at its most American.
0: Dan S. Sullivan, Senator Dan S. Sullivan, is taking on Dan J. Sullivan. So there you go. And then a Republican congressman in Florida is now running as a Democrat for governor, I believe. David Jolly, right? He switched parties?
1: He did, and he is perhaps the most formidable Democrat to run for governor in some time. He is a former Republican, helps him triangulate a little bit. He's got a message on data centers and on affordability that may resonate too. Give him a look in a general election. Let's see if he forces Republicans to spend some money where they don't want to spend it, protecting Florida.
0: That is Scott McFarlane, and not one word on the reflecting pool. Have you lost interest, or is there actually no news with the reflecting pool this week?
1: A little bit of both, but you know we'll be back next week now that you said it.
0: Scott McFarlane, thank you always for checking in on a Monday and getting us started. Have a good week. Be safe. We'll watch you on cable news, and we'll talk to you next Monday.
1: Maybe you.
0: You got it. Scott McFarlane, one of the good ones, and he's nice enough with his time to join us every Monday here to kick things off. We're just getting started. America at Night, back in a moment.
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15: Anybody hear of grandma hobbies? I love this story. Apparently, millennials and Gen Zs are tired of dating apps and doom scrolling and having no social life outside of their fake social media world. So what they're finding

0: millennials and Gen Zers are looking to their older cohorts, the Gen Xers, and taking a page from their book, as well as Grandma's playbook, and they're putting the phone down and they're picking up grandma hobbies. What do I mean by grandma hobbies? Well, crochet, knitting, sewing, embroidery, quilting. Did I say needlepoint? Ceramics, painting, pottery, puzzles, bird watching, cooking, baking bread, you name it, they're doing it because they need and crave social interaction and not just the doom scrolling they're doing on their phones. The Gen Zers and the millennials are putting down their phones and having trivia nights, mahjong gatherings, Pilates socials, pottery and craft circles, all of those types of things because they are tired of the isolation that they receive through their phones. People want more connection and less doom scrolling. Boy, from their mouth to God's ears, I hope because all social media has done is made us antisocial. Stay right there. We're going to talk to a leading think tank gentleman on what's going on with Iran and Oman. And what does this mean for the Middle East? Of course, with Jared sitting down with Benjamin Netanyahu. And then next hour, Gil Duran, a journalist, has written a book called The Nerd Reich, Silicon Valley's Fascism and the War on Democracy. It's an interesting look at the billionaires who are running the world. Yeah, it's exactly right, especially with all this doom scrolling going on. We'll get to that in hour number two. And, of course, your phone calls and text messages in hour number three. Programming note. Did I slot this in for? No, I slotted this in for, I believe, Thursday. Yeah, next Monday. I'm sorry, next Monday. 1 week from tonight, you're going to want to come back in hour number two. Daryl Strawberry will be joining us. That's right. Former New York Met, former New York Yankee. Has written a new book about his transformational life. Grew up in Compton, California, had an abusive father, number one pick in the Major League Baseball draft, came up with the Mets, won a World Series with the Mets, hard partying, hard drinking, womanizing, found himself in jail, health problems. He's turned his life around, and now he's a pastor, and he walks the walk and he talks the talk. And so we'll talk with Daryl Strawberry next Monday. So put that in your calendar. Stay right there. America at Night. We're just getting started.
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11: Damage assessments will begin today after a day of heavy rain. It began Sunday morning with training storms over eastern Kanawha County and Fayette County. Cabin Creek and Paint Creek both flooded. Homes and parks were surrounded by water.
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14: The Metro News AccuWeather Forecast. Tonight, storms clearing out, warm and muggy, lows in the low 70s. Tuesday, a shower chance early, then clearing, warm and mostly sunny, highs near 83. Tuesday night, much more comfortable, lows in the mid 60s. Wednesday, sunny and warm. Highs near 86. A good one. Thursday, showers and storms likely. Highs near 82. That's the Metro News AccuWeather on 580 WCHS.
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16: All right, we're hearing that there's some type of Iranian-Omanian deal that is coming together, and President Trump not happy, making some threats to Oman on Fox News tonight. To talk about this is Dr. Chris Preble. He is a senior fellow and director of Reimagining U.S. Grand Strategy Program at the Stimson Center. It's a nonpartisan national security think tank in Washington, D.C. He's also a veteran U.S. Navy commissioned officer, and he's a co-host of a podcast called Net Assessment. Dr. Christopher Preble, welcome to America at Night.
17: Good to be on the show. Thank you.
16: Let's talk about this Oman-Iran supposed deal and President Trump threatening Iran. Explain that to us. What's going on here?
17: Sure. So Oman and Iran, between them, control most of the Strait of Hormuz, the land and the waterway in the Strait of Hormuz. And so if they were to agree on what ships pass through there and charging tolls or whatnot to charge for transit, then that would generate a lot of revenue for them and would violate a lot of the sort of principles of free navigation that we've grown accustomed to, that most international waterways are not subject to tolls, aside from things like the Panama Canal or the Suez Canal or things like that. And so it would be a pretty big deal if they were actually able to compel or convince ships to pay a toll as opposed to trying to run the strait without paying.
16: Is it possible? I mean, is this a realistic option?
17: It is possible. I mean, if you're a ship captain, you weigh the costs and benefits, right? Yeah, you've got a valuable cargo. You figure what are the chances that if I don't pay that I'll be hit and disabled, and what are the costs to that? Or do I pay the toll and just sort of include, you sort of bake those costs into the cost of the cargo? So every ship captain can make that decision. There are, there are insurers that decide whether or not the ship will be covered in the event of a damage. And so that's another factor that can, is sort of weighing on the minds of ship captains as they're deciding whether or not to comply or run the risk of not complying and then being subject to attack.
16: Once again today, President Trump makes a wild threat, but it's very different from what he says and what he does. Apparently, mm-hmm. we can't stop them from doing this, or can we?
17: I mean, candidly, I don't think we can stop them. I mean, in order to, for the United States, the president made some comments over the weekend about the United States sort of essentially taking ownership of the Strait of Hormuz, which is absurd, because that involves taking control of not just the waterways itself, but the land on either side of it, because that's what the Iranians in particular have used, small arms and small boats and things like that, and missile threats and drones from the land along the strait. That's what threatens it. So if you're going to try to prevent them from threatening ships that pass through the strait, you have to control that land along the strait, not just the water. And that's obviously that's an enormous operation. It's not something that can be undertaken lightly. There'd be a high risk of casualties. And then you need to hold that territory. You're seizing sovereign territory in the country of Iran, which has, which will inevitably resist.
16: Oman, over the course of the last number of decades, has been somewhat friendly to the U.S., hasn't it?
17: Yes, that it is, and it has maintained a sort of. Actually, it's interesting because it's been able to maintain a certain amount of neutrality relative to other countries in the region, but perhaps they see an opportunity here to not fall afoul of the Iranians. They have to live with the Iranians. They're right there in the region, of course, and so if they see an opportunity to benefit from this, perhaps that's what they're factoring in right now.
16: It seems like there's a lot of countries in the Middle East saying that same thing. Yeah, we're friends with the U.S., but we got to live in this neighborhood, and we're not too happy with what's going on right now.
17: Yeah, that's exactly right. I mean, you look at some of the countries that have hosted U.S. military bases in some cases for decades now, Those countries have been subject to attack by the Iranians, retaliation after the attacks that the United States and Israel launched back at, starting in February. And they asked themselves, what are the benefits that we derive from hosting these bases, and what are the risks? And the risks look pretty significant. The United States has been able, for the most part, to defend the bases themselves. There have been a few missiles and drones that have snuck through, tragically, and killed and injured people. But it's, the countries that are hosting these facilities, they also have to protect everything else, not just the bases, but they have to protect, soft targets like hotels and airports and infrastructure. The Iranians have targeted oil production facilities, oil refineries, and, threats to target desalination plants and things like that. So these countries are looking at the risks of hosting American bases, and I think are starting to wonder about what the alternatives are.
16: Is there any correlation between the 60-day memorandum of understanding now over? I mean, I knew it didn't last the 60 days, but the fact that the 60 days is up today and we're talking about this Iran-Oman deal, is there any correlation?
17: I don't think so. I mean, I think the memorandum of understanding was essentially a dead letter almost from the moment that it was announced. There was, so much confusion around the terms. Neither side seemed to be abiding by it right from the very beginning. So, to be honest, I don't really believe that the 60 days is all that relevant, to be honest.
16: We're hearing from the Iranian side that the Revolutionary Guard is filling their ranks with hardliners. One, I don't know if we can believe that, but two, it sounds like they are either bluffing or they're not planning for any type.
18: This is an aerial flood warning. Issued at 10:38 p.m. Eastern Daylight Time. Flood warning in effect until 1:30 a.m. Eastern Daylight Time Tuesday, replaces flash flood warning. Flooding caused by excessive rainfall is expected. Areas affected include southeastern Meigs County in southeastern Ohio, west central Roane County in central West Virginia, Jackson County in northwestern West Virginia, eastern Mason County in western West Virginia. The hazardous weather can be expected until 1:30 a.m. Eastern Daylight Time. Impacts, flooding of rivers, creeks, streams, and other low-lying and flood-prone locations is imminent or occurring. Additional details, at 10:32 p.m. Eastern Daylight Time, Doppler radar and automated gauges indicated thunderstorms produced heavy rain across the warned area. Between 1 and 2 inches of rain have fallen. The heaviest of the rain was over. Emergency management reported flooding near Ripley and south of Ravenswood. Flooding impacts will continue, but no additional rainfall is expected. Some locations that will experience flooding include Ripley, Ravenswood, Sandyville, Kenna, Fairplain, Evans, Given, Stats Mills, Cottageville, Gay, Portland, and Mount Alto. This includes Interstate 77 in West Virginia between mile markers 124 and 150. Flood safety information can be found at weather.gov/safety/flood. Turn around, don't drown when encountering flooded roads. Most flood deaths occur in vehicles. Be especially cautious at night when it is harder to recognize the dangers of flooding. Report flooding to the National Weather Service by calling toll-free 800-401-9535 when you can do so safely. Repeating, an aerial flood warning has been issued until 1:30 a.m. Eastern Daylight Time Tuesday for the...
17: Not surprised me to hear some of the stories about morale and conditions on the Lincoln and other ships that have been deployed with it. It's a very, very long time to be at sea. Like I said, the conditions sound pretty horrendous. Look, don't get me wrong. I mean, naval officers, naval crews, they're professionals. They know what it's like to operate under intense conditions over long periods of time. And that's exactly what they're doing. And I don't doubt that they're performing in a professional manner. And yet it does wear on you over a number of many weeks and now many months, for many of the ships in this group.
16: the thousands of strikes that have landed inside Iran doesn't seem to have brought them to the table, and it doesn't seem that they ran scared. What is the next strategy for the United States to somehow open the Strait of Hormuz?
17: Well, I think we've seen the real limits of air power in this war. I mean, it's not the first time that we've seen these limits. There are certain things that you can do with air power. You can destroy things. You can hit them even with great precision like the United States military does. And yet, if you're facing a determined foe, and especially one that's as adaptable as the Iranians, to be able to conceal some of their smaller weapons and drones, to be able to rebuild their launch facilities and things like that, to hide their missiles. It requires a kind of tempo and strikes that are so intensive and continue over many weeks. Otherwise, they're going to reconstitute. That's exactly what they've done. They're confronting, I think, and the reason why they've closed the strait and they haven't closed it in previous incidents is they see this as an existential danger. They see this truly as life or death. And so they're prepared to go, I think, to extraordinary lengths, to try to stay in power and to stay alive, frankly. Because again, they've seen a number of their compatriots, targeted and killed. And so I think that you're likely to see them continue to resist very, very strongly.
16: Dr. Christopher Preble, how does this end?
17: Well, I think, as with most wars, the wars typically end with some kind of negotiated settlement. I think there were some of us, I will confess, that I was moderately hopeful. I think optimistic would be too strong, that we were talking about the memorandum of understanding from 60 days ago. I was hopeful that both sides would adhere to its terms, but that wasn't the case. But I think something like that, some kind of a memorandum, some kind of an agreement between the two sides to at least stand down is probably the best we can hope for in the short term. But as it stands right now, neither side sees the benefit of a deal, and so they're just sort of hunkering down for a protracted crisis. In the meantime, of course, we've seen the price of oil and price of gasoline go up here in the United States. In other parts of the world, there are actual shortages, and it's not just that they're paying more, but they can't actually get the fuel they need. So this is not just a crisis here for the United States. It's a crisis globally.
16: Yeah, I don't understand, it's still hard to comprehend how the Strait of Hormuz is closed, and yet gas mm-hmm. prices are $3.60, $3.70. Yep. I mean, I would think they'd be a lot higher. I mean, I think why are gas prices relatively cheap considering everything that's going on?
17: It's a great question. First of all, we have to recognize that the percentage of oil that is consumed in the United States that comes from the Persian Gulf is a small fraction, maybe 5% of the total, 5-7% of the total. Most of our oil comes from Canada and the United States itself. But when the price of oil, the barrel of oil price goes up, everyone pays it. It's like a big bathtub. What we know is that many countries had reserves, and those reserves have been drawn down, but that has softened the supply shocks. Some of the oil has been able to leave the region not through the Gulf, but through pipelines, and they're trying to increase the flow of oil through pipelines. Some of that has accounted for it. But the bottom line, the statistics that I've seen, is probably a third as much oil is getting out of the strait as prior to the crisis, maybe half. The administration says half, but I think it's probably closer to a third as much. And so when you're going to have a supply shock like that, it is going to be felt. Right now, it's being softened by the reserves that are being drawn down, but that can't last forever.
16: Yeah, and so the scary part is if this goes on for much longer, expect gas prices to go much higher.
17: I think so. I mean, I think I agree with you that we would have expected to see them go even higher. I think the explanation for why they haven't is because that some folks have been able to reduce their consumption of imported oil through reserves and some cuts in imports. But eventually, it's going to start to bite. And that's why this crisis, as it drags on, that's the likely scenario is rising prices.
16: I have about a minute and a half left with you, and I thank you for your time. What do you make of the stories that the United States is out of munitions and that we're using munitions that cost $2-4 million every time Iran uses a drone that costs $30,000?
17: It's true. I mean, the what the military calls the cost exchange ratio, what you're hitting, what you're, you know, we use very, very expensive weapons to intercept. You know, sometimes you're trying to use two or three of these weapons to intercept a single drone. Those drones can be manufactured very quickly. The interceptors cannot be. Even if we were to significantly increase the rate of production, we're still talking about, you know, hundreds or at most thousands of weapons, and it takes many months to produce those weapons. We're not out of weapons, but the high-end interceptors are definitely under strain, and some long-range strike missiles as well have been, the inventories have definitely been drawn down, and it's going to take time for the United States to replenish those stocks.
16: So we're in a bit of a pickle here, bottom line, when it's all said and done.
17: I think that's a good way to put it, sir. Yes, that's right. It's a very tough situation, and the Iranians right now seem, you know, they're backs against the wall, and they see very little benefit in capitulating. To them, it would be, you know, that would surrender of any kind would be catastrophic, and so they're dug in.
16: Chris Preble is with us, senior fellow at the Stimson Center, co-host of a podcast.
18: This is a flash flood warning for the following counties in West Virginia, Logan, and Wyoming. Issued at 10:48 p.m. Eastern Daylight Time. The National Weather Service in Charleston has issued a flash flood warning for southeastern Logan County in southern West Virginia, western Wyoming County in southern West Virginia, until 1:45 a.m. Eastern Daylight Time. At 10:48 p.m. Eastern Daylight Time, Doppler radar indicated thunderstorms producing heavy rain across the warned area. Between 1 and 3 inches of rain have fallen. Additional rainfall amounts up to 1 inch are possible in the warned area. Flash flooding is ongoing or expected to begin shortly. Hazard: flash flooding caused by thunderstorms. Source: radar indicated. Impact: flash flooding of small creeks and streams, urban areas, highways, streets and underpasses, as well as other poor drainage and low-lying areas. Some locations that will experience flash flooding include Pineville, Oceana, Mann, Amherst, Dale Robinette, Mallory, Clear Fork, Coal Mountain, Baileysville, Cyclone, and Wolf Pen. Repeating, a flash flood warning has been issued until 1:45 a.m. Eastern Daylight Time Tuesday for the following counties in West Virginia, Logan, and Wyoming.
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29: 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He turns. That's gone. A three-run blast for Sal Stewart.
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1: All right. We've had a busy hour talking with Scott McFarland and a think tank guy to talk about all the things that's going on in the Middle East. So a little more lighter fare. Next hour, we got a book author who's written a book called The Nerd Reich. And this is a look at Silicon Valley, which oddly enough used to be very, very liberal. I know quite a number of people who driving Teslas and Elon Musk's Teslas who were as progressive could get. And all of a sudden, there was a sharp turn to the right. And now some people are even saying a sharp turn out of the conservative movement into fascism. There's a new book out called The Nerd Reich, which is getting a lot of attention. So we will check in with Gil Duran, the author of that book, coming up here in next hour. And then, is anybody paying attention to this murder trial in Vegas over Tupac Shakur? I find this strangely uninteresting, only because this Keefe D, who they say is the one who was in the back seat, he didn't even pull the trigger. No one's saying he pulled the trigger, but he was there and won't say who pulled the trigger. It's 30 years later. I seem like they're kind of reaching from what I'm reading. I'm really just kind of disinterested in the whole thing. You got Suge Knight sitting in jail who clearly knows what's going on but isn't talking. I don't know if they got this guy. Because he made some statements in a book.
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9: From ABC News, I'm Stephanie Officer. Opening arguments in Las Vegas today for a murder trial 30 years in the making. Dwayne Keefe D. Davis is on trial, accused in the 1996 killing of rapper Tupac Shakur. ABC's Kevin Osbeck.
10: Davis listened intently as prosecutors claimed he ordered the hit as an act of revenge. His defense team, though, says the state's case is filled with holes.
11: What they are telling you, they're representing it to be a fact when it really is fiction.
10: Prosecutors said those gunshots were a result of Davis's own orders and that he even admitted it while publishing and promoting Compton Street Legend, a tell-all book. But Davis now says he did not write it and the details in it are fabricated fiction to make money.
9: Weather-wary residents in the Midwest still battling flooding. ABC's Alex Perez.
12: New storms hitting the heartland as the death toll rises. South of Lexington, storms slamming Nicholasville, Kentucky overnight. raging creeks breaking their banks outside Charleston, West Virginia. First responders using boats to rescue families around Indianapolis. National Guard rescuing dozens more over the weekend.
9: Social media giant Meta in court again Tuesday, facing a lawsuit from nearly 30 state attorneys general. ABC Mike Dubusky.
13: The lawsuit, originally filed in 2023, claims the features on Instagram and Facebook, like infinite scrolling and push notifications, created harmful mental health impacts, especially in children. It says Meta used these powerful and unprecedented technologies to entice, engage, and ultimately ensnare young people. Testimony is expected from Meta executives, including possibly CEO Mark Zuckerberg and Instagram head Adam Mosseri.
9: The DOJ's internal watchdog announcing a review of a controversial tactic where federal law enforcement let fentanyl hit the streets to build bigger cases against drug traffickers. The DEA may have learned of fentanyl deliveries prior, but stood down to avoid jeopardizing larger prosecutions. You're listening to ABC News.
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9: A relief for those of us who enjoy guacamole. ABC's Jim Ryan.
15: Mexican avocado pickers are back at work. They were sidelined by an American security alert designating cartels that operate in areas where avocados are grown as terrorist organizations. That alert has now been lifted. Shipments are resuming. The farm workers are back on the job.
9: In Chicago, an American Airlines jet blew two tires as it landed at O'Hare Airport Monday afternoon. No injuries reported. All passengers were safely evacuated. Two dozen people now facing charges for an alleged cocaine operation out of Penn State.
16: Prosecutors allege that the cocaine trafficking operation centered on the Delta Upsilon and the Sigma Chi fraternity houses, where large quantities of cocaine were brought in from Philadelphia for distribution to students on campus. 13 current and former students were charged in connection with the operation, as well as the father of a student who allegedly tampered with evidence in the case. Penn State says they're cooperating with law enforcement and that the fraternities involved are either suspended or no longer recognized by the school. Peter Haralambos, ABC News, New York.
9: The online platform Discord announced today they have suspended live stream access in Brazil in response to claims the platform has failed to protect children and adolescents in the wake of the death of an undergrad student in the country. The company responded to the claims, saying it remains committed to user safety and has dedicated teams working to disrupt illegal and violent activities on their platform. I'm Stephanie Officer, ABC News.
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21: The Metro News AccuWeather forecast. Tonight, storms clearing out, warm and muggy, lows in the low 70s. Tuesday, a shower chance early, then clearing, warm and mostly sunny, highs near 83.

Tuesday night, much more comfortable, lows in the mid-60s. Wednesday, sunny and warm, highs near 86, a good one. Thursday, showers and storms likely, highs near 82. That's the Metro News AccuWeather on 580 WCHS.

0: Westwood One presents America at Night. 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
1: All right, thanks for checking in. As always, tonight we've been looking forward to this for a while. The book debuts tomorrow. It's called The Nerd Reich, Silicon Valley Fascism and the War on Democracy. The Nerd Reich explains the origins, the strategies, and the ambitions of Silicon Valley's billionaires. Gil Durant exposes the world's richest men are building not just new tech, but a new political order. Gil Durant, the author of a book that comes out tomorrow, The Nerd Reich, from Simon & Schuster, Silicon Valley Fascism and the War on Democracy. Gil, welcome to America at Night.
2: Thank you for having me.
1: You've lived in Northern California, and you've worked for the Sacramento Bee and the San Francisco Examiner, so you've seen firsthand and lived with this over the last number of years. Take me through this, and let's go all the way back. I thought, and a lot of people thought, that Silicon Valley was very liberal, and Google's first do no harm, and it's going to be free and open for the world to sort of save the world. What happened to those people?
2: The Google slogan was "Don't be evil," which is funny because in political messaging and cognitive science terms, you never say the thing you're not going to do, because that puts in mind the thing that you're saying, which is you're going to be evil if you're saying don't be evil. And it turns out that free wasn't really free. Free meant us giving up all of our data and privacy to enrich a handful of billionaire oligarch companies. So everything that's free on the internet is actually costing a lot in terms of our data, our privacy, and our information. And I think if you look back to the history of Silicon Valley, there's long been a sort of right-wing streak that was often described as libertarian, but that actually wasn't libertarian at all. It was anti-government to a certain extent, but at the same time, it was anti-government ideas espoused by guys who would later become government contractors, surveillance contractors, military contractors, space contractors. And as it turns out, what's happening now is that they weren't against government. They were against the government they weren't in control of. And now they're taking control of government, and we can see their true face, which is that they are authoritarian, they're fascist, and they seek not only domination of the country, but domination of the world and of the universe, if you look into their deeper, weirder ideas. And there were some writers along the way who saw this. Paulina Borsuk, who wrote for Wired and Mother Jones, wrote about these strange right-wing ideas coming out of Silicon Valley in a book called Cyber Selfish, which is being reissued in September with a new introduction by me. There were some academics from England, Barbrook and Cameron, who wrote about something called the Californian Ideology, the sort of anti-government Superman ethos coming out of Silicon Valley in the 90s. But for the most part, the establishment media and establishment politics completely didn't see this until it was too late.
1: Hmm. Were they always in favor of world domination, or did that evolve?
2: I think it evolved to keep pace with their wealth. I think one of the lessons we're learning right now is that wealth creates insanity. Extreme wealth, I should say, creates insanity. I think there's a certain level of wealth where people can be happy and be productive and positive. But once people are into the multi-billions or the low trillions, things tend to go a bit awry. And I think part of what we're seeing now is an outbreak of global billionaire psychosis. Many of whom are basically federal government welfare queens who got their wealth because of government contracts, tax breaks, and investments, now feeling like their wealth and their power and influence entitles them to rival the very government that created them. And this is not a new problem, really. The Greeks knew about this problem, and they called it oligarchy, when you have rule by a wealthy elite whose only credibility, whose only justification for their power is that they own things. And in the Greek version, oligarchy always leads to rapid decline, collapse, and a violent revolution of the masses that puts the oligarchs back in their place. Unfortunately, the billionaire class isn't really interested in reading things that challenge their narrative, so they're not really clear on how oligarchy is sowing the seeds of their own destruction. But it's a huge problem we're confronting right now in our time in a system that was designed to balance out different powers so that no one group can suddenly seize power. But the fatal flaw in American democracy is that money buys power and influence. And the billionaires of Silicon Valley are trying to buy it all at once.
1: Gil Duran, our guest. The book is called The Nerd Reich, like the Third Reich, The Nerd Reich. Silicon Valley Fascism and the War on Democracy. The book debuts tomorrow, courtesy of Simon & Schuster. You talk about Peter Thiel, Elon Musk, and others, and we'll get to that. But let me ask you this, Gil. Maybe they're just playing a game of Republicans are in office, Trump's in office, and we got to stay close to him. And when a Democrat gets back into office, we're going to stay close to him. So it's not left, right, center, or fascism. It's, hey, we need to make sure that we're friendly with the person who's in power.
2: Well, I think it's a little worse than that even, because these guys are not really Republicans. And if you look deeper into what they talk about, I think the clearest way to put it is in the words of Balaji Srinivasan, who's a Peter Thiel protege who wrote a book in 2022 called The Network State, How to Start a New Country. This is a book about this idea where tech billionaires will buy pieces of land, recruit people to come there and create their own private countries. And the way Srinivasan describes it, the red tribe, the Republicans, will partner with the gray tribe, these tech billionaires and their followers, to defeat and purge the blue tribe, the Democrats. And that seems simple enough as a political calculation. But what Srinivasan says is that the red tribe is the past. Republicans are the past, a bunch of old, dusty ideas about religion and social order that don't really matter anymore. And that the blue tribe, the Democrats, are the present, this sort of liberal democracy moment where we accept that people have different religions, but other people get rights as well, and we're progressing towards some more equitable vision of the future. But that the gray tribe is the future, this tech-ruled populace who will live their lives in the machine and be part of some kind of AI-based, crypto-based transcendence. So they see Trump and the Republican Party as a useful tool and weapon for getting more of what they want. But definitely, no doubt, if Democrats take power, these guys have enough power to buy both sides, right? So you have a lot of Democrats who aren't directly criticizing the tech billionaires because they also want the tech billionaire money for their campaigns. And what the Trump MAGA movement provides is a chance for these guys to move more quickly to accelerate their project toward the collapse of the country and what they perceive as a collapse of democracy. I'm not saying any of that's possible, but this is what they talk about. This is what they foresee as the future. But with the Democrats, they'll get there the same way, just a bit slower and more calmly, and in a language that doesn't necessarily warn people of the extremist nature of these ideas. And one thing that gives me hope, because a lot of the stuff that I write about is pretty dark, and people are enjoying my book and think it's well written, but some of them also think it's depressing, and I hope they wait till the end because it gets a little more hopeful. We're seeing all over the country Republicans uniting with Democrats and independents to oppose billionaire power in the form of these data centers that are cropping up everywhere like an alien invasion. So I think that as divided as our country is, this billionaire power grab provides an opportunity for us to unite around the simple principle that this is supposed to be a government of the people, by the people, and for the people, not of the billionaires, by the billionaires, and for the billionaires.
1: Gil, hold that thought. Gil Duran, our guest. The book is called The Nerd Reich. It drops tomorrow. Simon & Schuster is the publisher. You have a question, you can certainly text it, 1-844-2-McGraw, 1-844-262-4729. I'll try and work it into the conversation. More with Gil Duran and the book, The Nerd Reich, back in a moment.
0: America at Night with McGraw Milhaven.
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0: Sacramento Bee, grew up in the area. Now he's an independent journalist. He publishes two newsletters, The Nerd Reich, focus on tech politics, and Frame Lab, focus on political language. Gil, talk to me about this book, The Sovereign Individual, and how that turned Peter Thiel around, and how you think that's where all of this got started.
1: The Sovereign Individual was published in 1997, and it's this kooky, apocalyptic business book written by two guys who had this whole thriving newsletter back in the 80s and 90s, where they were constantly predicting some kind of depression or economic collapse. But here's the gold and other things you can buy in order to hedge against this collapse. But The Sovereign Individual was their magnum opus, published in 97, when there were a lot of kind of doom-tinged 21st century books being published. And the main thing you know about The Sovereign Individual is that it prophesied that in the 21st century, nation states like the United States would collapse because of technology. And the two technologies in particular that would bring about this collapse were something called cyber currency, a new kind of digital currency that would undermine government authority and allow wealthy people to exfiltrate their wealth from the welfare state, and something called advanced automation, which would replace most jobs and thereby lead to a collapse of the economy, which we would call AI today. This is the promise of the AI industry. And most reviewers dismissed it as a kooky, apocalyptic-tinged conspiracy theory, but it had some fans, one of whom was Peter Thiel, who was then a young man in Palo Alto in Silicon Valley, looking for his direction in life. And Peter Thiel has credited The Sovereign Individual with helping to inspire the decision to create PayPal, which was an effort to get ahead of this supposed digital currency that was coming. PayPal didn't actually do that. It became a pretty basic digital payment system, but it did provide Thiel with the basis of his fortune, making him multimillionaire when it sold. And that, in turn, he was able to leverage into becoming a billionaire. So if you look at what's happening now in 2025, 2026, AI and crypto have become major forces in society. The promise of the AI industry is that it will kill all jobs and quite possibly, we don't do it right, wipes humanity off the face of the planet. Crypto, which is actually used by very few people in society, the crypto cartels, I don't really call them an industry because it's not really an industry, are now the biggest player in American politics, spending hundreds of millions of dollars in the elections, essentially holding a gun to the head of our democracy, and anybody who votes against their interests will get millions and tens of millions of dollars thrown against them. So this radicalized Peter Thiel, and I think if you read The Sovereign Individual, shows you the world that he foresees. And in the meantime, because of his money, he's become one of the most influential people in American politics, not only because of his wealth, but because of Palantir, this massive surveillance government contractor that is completely embedded in our government and a part of everything from the military to the intelligence agencies to the ICE operations taking place across the nation. And it's bizarre that someone who has these radical beliefs has captured so much power in our political system, especially when you consider that he wasn't even born here. Peter Thiel was born in Germany. He's an immigrant. And he is now at the heart of a cult that I call apocalypse capitalism, of fellow-minded billionaires who also, in their own way, adhere to these ideas of The Sovereign Individual that technology will end the United States of America in the 21st century, and that that's not necessarily a bad thing, but that's a thing we can profit off of, that certain people can profit off of. The people who will profit off of this, according to the book, are the so-called sovereign individuals, these wealthy individuals who will follow the advice of the book to invest wisely and gather multiple passports and then travel the planet living in different jurisdictions that will now cater to this new class of elites who owe no allegiance to any country and are able to choose whatever laws, regulations, and taxation policies they wish to follow. So that's a lot to take in, but the last thing I would say is this. When this crazy damn book was reissued in 2020, Peter Thiel wrote the introduction. And so if you don't believe me, you can go get that book Reed kills him.

0: introduction, and then read what that book says, and you will understand that everything I'm telling you is just a Cliff's Notes version of what's in that crazy book.
1: What's interesting about this is that if you don't have Peter Thiel, you don't have J.D. Vance. And I'll go one step further. If you don't have Google, right, Google's Sergey Brin's ex-wife basically financed RFK Jr.'s presidential run. And so you have Peter Thiel bringing J.D. Vance to the table, and you've got RFK Jr. being brought to the table by a Google co-founder.
0: Yeah, money does not give you wisdom or courage or morality or sense, but it gives you power. And with that power, you can do anything. I mean, Sergey Brin's ex is a billionaire because she was married to Sergey Brin. She didn't do anything for that money, right? But she has the power to put RFK in power through Donald Trump. The same thing with Peter Thiel. I don't think most people understand the degree to which J.D. Vance is almost entirely a creation of Peter Thiel. At every step of Vance's career, it's been Peter Thiel funding him and promoting him. They met when J.D. Vance was in Yale Law School, and Thiel went there to give a talk because he likes to give talks to people in elite schools who are about to graduate to share his ideas. And J.D. Vance has called it one of the most significant moments of his life and said that Peter Thiel was possibly the most intelligent person he'd ever met. Well, because of Thiel's speech at Yale, J.D. Vance decides not to become a lawyer. Think about that. If from a poor community, he'd get into Yale Law School and he decided not to become a lawyer. Instead, he went to Silicon Valley and became a venture capitalist at a firm co-founded by Peter Thiel. Vance was a mediocre venture capitalist, but he decided to go back to Ohio and start his own fund with investment from Peter Thiel. A couple of years later, he decided to run for Senate, and he did so with $15 million from Peter Thiel, which set a record for the largest amount of money ever spent by a single individual in a Senate race. And so Peter Thiel is the reason we have J.D. Vance.
1: Hold that thought. That is Gil Duran. The book is called The Nerd Reich, Silicon Valley Fascism and the War on Democracy. Lots more to get to with this new book that drops tomorrow, courtesy of Simon & Schuster. America at Night, back in a moment.
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7: The Metro News AccuWeather Forecast. Tonight, storms clearing out, warm and muggy, lows in the low 70s. Tuesday, a shower chance early, then clearing. Warm and mostly sunny, highs near 83. Tuesday night, much more comfortable, lows in the mid-60s. Wednesday, sunny and warm, highs near 86, a good one. Thursday, showers and storms likely, highs near 82. That's the Metro News AccuWeather on 580 WCHS.
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9: Gil Duran is our guest, journalist from the San Francisco area. He worked as an editorial page editor for the San Francisco Examiner, worked as an opinion editor for the Sacramento Bee, and now is an independent journalist and out with this brand new book called The Nerd Reich, Silicon Valley Fascism and the War on Democracy. Gil, a lot of people will criticize you because Peter Thiel is a conservative, or Elon Musk is a conservative, but the secondary headline is Silicon Valley Fascism. Are they conservatives or are they fascists, or do they even care what party you're from? All they're looking for is world domination.
10: The latter is correct. It's about world domination. As I mentioned earlier, one of Peter Thiel's proteges described the Red Tribe, the Republicans, as the past. So say they see the Trump MAGA movement as fuel to get them to where they're going. Later on, they have no use for any red hat evangelical Christian who's a Republican, who believes in America and the flag, who thinks this country is important. That's the past. The future is this new nationless global order where crypto and AI are the powers, and everyone who's not a part of that, who's not included in that, is outside of the digital fortress gates. So, I mean, I came up through Democratic politics. I was an advisor to Senator Feinstein, to Kamala Harris when she was Attorney General, to Governor Jerry Brown. I have a lot of differences with Republicans, but I think that people need to understand this is not really a partisan issue. This is about whether you believe that the United States of America is a special country that deserves to survive and that is important to a better future for the entire world. If you don't believe that, feel free to be on the side of Peter Thiel and Elon Musk, who, by the way, aren't even from this country. right?

0: They are from other countries. They've come here and they've become billionaires. They become the most successful and wealthy people on earth. No one should be more happy with this country than these guys. But instead, they have this idea that it would be better if it didn't exist, if democracy was torn down. And in democracy, you don't always get what you want. And that's what offends them, right? Because they want to get anything they want whenever they want it. But that system doesn't work. A system where the wealthy get whatever they want doesn't work. And I think people all over the country who are fighting against these data centers understand on a very visceral, physical, personal level what's going on here. This is a question of whether the billionaires rule the future or where the people still have the voice. We can have billionaires or we can have democracy. We cannot have both. And not because we hate billionaires or wealth or success, but because the billionaires have declared war on democracy. And you can see it happening all over the country. And with the main marketing strategy of AI, which at best is promising it'll kill all the jobs, and at worst is promising to wipe out all of humanity if it's not done right, why would we pursue this thing that is so allegedly dangerous? It doesn't make any sense unless you're a billionaire and you stand to profit from this technology.
1: Gail Durand, what did you learn about the algorithms and the propaganda and the social media? I call it a modern day Tokyo Rose, much more in influential. But what did you learn about the algorithms and social media?
0: We largely no longer decide what we want to read, what we want to hear, what we want to see. If you're using digital media, it's being decided for you by algorithms. And that could be good in some cases if you're careful, if you know how to manage your algorithms so that you get stuff you're really interested in. But especially on platforms like X and Facebook, you're increasingly fed bad things that will enrage you, that will anger you, that will polarize you against your fellow Americans. And the reason you're being polarized isn't necessarily because there's a nefarious plot to make you more right wing. That's part of it. But it's because things that make you angry, things that make you fight, get more traction on social media. And the whole point of social media is to keep you glued to it for as long as possible. They are buying your time. They're after your time. And so I think it's really important in the 21st century to look for ways to control what you take in. Don't sit there just scrolling video after video on the algorithm. Go read a paper book. Check something out from the library. Listen to a radio show that was curated by human producers and is hosted by human people. Increasingly, it's going to get harder and harder to find things that are human. And I think that's the main point I would make about algorithms. Find things that are human. Let's create an economy for humans. Because what these billionaires have in mind is an economy based on algorithms, bots, and AI, where no one human is involved. And it's just harvesting our eyeballs, our attention, and our money into the machine. And that's very much the future these people see, a future where it's just AIs talking to AIs and generating crypto. And it's not clear where human beings fit into that equation. So we have to fight to make sure that there's still a demand for human work and human attention. Because the moment we give in to this AI algorithm bot-driven world, there's no place for us anymore. We're digging our own graves with that.
1: Gail Durand, our guest. The book is called The Nerd Reich. Tell me about Elon Musk. Elon Musk was once championed by the left, and now you drive around and you see people driving Teslas that say, I bought this Tesla before Elon Musk lost his mind. What happened to Elon Musk, and what happened to the perception of Elon Musk?
0: Well, Elon Musk got way too rich. Right. So kind of an example of billionaire psychosis to a certain degree. He also ended up having a trans daughter, which broke his mind. He was not able to handle that like a healthy man or father or human being. He decided to declare war on trans people, who were a very small percentage of the population. And there's no reason why we need to bully them the way Elon Musk is. But I think Elon Musk, look, you know, there's an old saying that absolute power corrupts absolutely. Elon Musk got very powerful, and now we're seeing his true face. He doesn't, you know, he thinks he's bigger than the government. He thinks he's bigger than the country, and he's acting sort of as his own

0: nation above everybody else. He's got the satellites. He's got the cars. He's got our space program. And that power has corrupted his mind, absolutely. And, you know, Elon clearly has some things he's good at. He's become very important and very connected to certain technologies. But about a lot of things, he's really idiotic. I mean, in April of 2020, he predicted that the pandemic would be over in a month and there would be no more deaths. And, you know, millions of more people died. So one thing about billionaires is that they think they're good at everything even when they're not. And most of us know what we're good at and what we're not good at. I'm a good writer. I'm good at politics. I'm not good at calculus. I'm not going to try to be your calculus teacher. But with a billionaire, there's no line between that. And so I think Elon's a tragic case. I remember thinking positive things about Elon. And instead, you know, and he's got this sort of anti-government bent, yet he's literally a federal government welfare queen. I mean, most of Elon's fortune would have been impossible without government investment. And so it's not clear why he is so opposed to government. At the same time, it's not clear why our government has broken up so much power to the private sector and created these monsters who think they have now the right to challenge and rival the power of the government. So it's a really serious existential problem we face.
1: Gail, talk about cryptocurrency, because I still honestly still don't quite get it. I mean, I understand the concept of it, but I can't walk to my store and use crypto to buy a soda. Donald Trump was very much against it. Now he's very much into it. A lot of people were against it. Now they're for it. But what is it's really? I mean, this is like tinfoil hat stuff for you to say that this is about world domination and some type of third world order where they live outside the norms of the United States law.
0: Well, if you look at the original idea behind crypto, that's exactly what its originators and original supporters say about crypto. Crypto was designed as an anti-government technology, something that would replace the dollar and allow anti-government activists to escape government scrutiny. That's not what it has become, right? You can't totally escape taxation with crypto. But the idea of crypto is that when the dollar fails, crypto will remain strong. And that, in fact, crypto and Bitcoin specifically will become the new reserve currency of the world. The problem is that there's really no use case for crypto. In the places where it's been tried, like El Salvador, nobody wants it because you could have $5 one minute and $1.50 the next. It goes up and down in a very extreme way. And the supporters of crypto claim it's anti-deflationary and anti-inflationary, but it's the most wildly deflationary and inflationary form of supposed currency you can get. And so it's mostly been useful for drug traffickers, for human traffickers, for terrorists, for rogue nations like North Korea and Iran. And now it's found its ultimate use case, which is political corruption. Donald Trump, who said that crypto was a scam against the dollar and spent years agitating against crypto and mocking crypto, became a crypto billionaire on the day that he returned to the White House and has now become the crypto bro in chief. Of course, the problem is last year, the Trump family had $5 billion in crypto wealth. And now they're down to like 1.2 because crypto is so corrupt and weird and weak that it's collapsed by $4 billion apparently in the past year for the Trump family. But it's become a vehicle for corruption. People can put money into Trump's coins, pay Trump, curry favor with Trump, and Trump's entire regime is fueled by crypto. And that's a huge problem because what is crypto for besides this? It's not really clear.
1: And if it's good enough for Trump, then it's good enough for Gavin Newsom and everybody else on the Democratic side.
0: Yeah, Democrats are lining up. The only people more addicted to billionaire money than the Republicans are the Democrats. And so you don't see people like Gavin Newsom, who claim to be running for president, you don't see them challenging directly billionaire power or speaking against the crypto cartels becoming the largest power in our political funding system. And that's because they hope to get the money as well. But I think that we need to look for leaders, and there could be leaders on the right as well as the left, who are particularly and specifically speaking to the problem of billionaire power and how it's taking over our country. Because otherwise,

0: we're just going to lose to these guys. They're going to buy it. They're going to break it. They're going to own it. And you don't see that really coming from Newsom. There are some leaders who are speaking directly about billionaire power. But, you know, if Gavin Newsom were to criticize these oligarchs, he would have quite a lot of power and gravitas because he's the governor of California where a lot of them live. Instead, he chooses to sidestep the whole conversation and focus on Trump. I should also say that Peter Thiel donated to his gubernatorial campaign at one point in the past. So I think the politics of the future has to recognize this threat to all of us posed by a handful of wealthy men. And, while it's hard to get over our partisan differences, we have to realize that this is the common enemy.
1: Gil Durand, a couple more minutes with you. The book is called The Nerd Reich, Silicon Valley Fascism and the War on Democracy. Simon Schuster, it drops tomorrow where all fine books are sold. Gil, let's end on a positive note. I got about 3 minutes left. You mentioned data centers and the pushback on the left and the right. It's something fierce. I mean, we're seeing conservative communities. We're seeing liberal states push back against this. Do you think they have a fighting chance? Do you think it's a legitimate chance to stop these data centers? Or these data centers are just too powerful, too strong, too much taxes? This is just a blip on the radar. What do you think?
0: We absolutely have the power, and we're already seeing victories across the country. And I would note that the people doing this, fighting against these things, are not people who would normally consider themselves activists. They're American citizens who become activated by this threat to their community. And at the very least, we have to demand a place at the table to negotiate what the future is going to be. The future being forced on us is this idea that AI is going to eat everything, and then at the end of that, when we have no meaning and no work and no purpose in our lives, we're all just going to get some kind of check from the government, which will be an AI company, and that will somehow meet our needs, this sort of universal extreme wealth, universal basic income. But isn't that socialism? Isn't that Silicon Valley socialism? And why should we trust anything these billionaires say when they also cut USAID, delivering a massive hit to the poorest people in the world? We already have abundance. As we all know, it's not really being shared or distributed in a rational way that would be better for the economy. So what kind of economy are we going to have if nobody has a job and can buy anything? So I think the data centers are a physical, visceral manifestation of billionaire power, and we're already seeing them be defeated. You know, there are only 1,000 billionaires in the United States, and there's over 300 million people. This is over when we want it. We have the power to do it. We just have to wake up and realize what the threat is, and we have to make it stop. Or else the whole future of our country and of our children and their children are going to be in very grave danger, and they're going to wonder why we sat here watching it happen. Fortunately, people are standing up, they're speaking out, and they're putting a stop to it in their own way. The question is how we unite that into a much bigger movement that recognizes the overall problem and deals with it definitively.
1: Yeah, Elon Musk did come out with universal income. That was one of his ideas. It is Gil Durand. The book is called The Nerd Reich, Silicon Valley Fascism and the War on Democracy. The book drops tomorrow. Gil Durand, thank you for an interesting hour. Good luck on the book tour, and we hope to talk to you down the road.
0: Thank you so much.
1: You got it. Gil Durand, The Nerd Reich, Silicon Valley Fascism and the War on Democracy. America at Night, back in a moment.
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6: 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WVU great Owen Schmidt will be on hand signing autographs from 10 until 1 p.m., then a team parade at 2 p.m. with Schmidt serving as grand marshal. Schmidt will also conduct the season opening coin toss at Underwood Field. 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
12: Damage assessments will begin today after a day of heavy rain. It began Sunday morning with training storms over eastern Kanawha County and Fayette County. Cabin Creek and Pink Creek both flooded. Homes in the packs were surrounded by water.
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15: Text line's going crazy. 1-844-2-McGraw, 1-844-462-4729. Scott in St. Louis, who's off the banned list, says, I think this author is exaggerating the danger of Thiel and Elon Musk. Manassas, Virginia checks in. You guys are really cooking up the conspiracy theories tonight, McGraw. Of course, Donald Trump is going to make money when he can, but it doesn't make it the way Joe Biden and Nancy Pelosi make their money. Trump operates above the table, not below the table. Glenn in New Mexico says the fellow being interviewed this hour is right on. John in Rhode Island, the Nerd Reich, Silicon Valley fascism, and the war on democracy. Those are just some of the text messages we got today. Of course, we also got this one from Alabama. Bring back Rich Valdez. So there you go. They're all over the board tonight. All right, phone numbers, 1-844-2-McGraw, 1-844-262-4729. We're going to take a break for top of the hour. When we come back, we'll have open phones. We got plenty of some more text messages to get to. We'll get some phone calls going. And, of course, we got some voicemails as well. So we love, please get Gil off the air. Steve in Florida says, this guy is telling it like it is. What is the name of his book? The name of his book is The First Time Callers. We can talk about anything we talked about here tonight or anything on your mind, anything of interest. And how about Joshua Baez of the St. Louis Cardinals hitting three home runs in his debut game in Wrigley Field? So we can talk a little baseball, too, if you want to. Lots to get to. Still, third hour straight ahead. Our executive director is Alex Hinton. Our engineer tonight is Richard Good. I'm McGraw-Milhaven. And this is America at Night on Westwood One.

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5: From ABC News, I'm Stephanie Officer. Shock and sadness following the sudden death of actress Hayden Panettiere. The 36-year-old star, best known for her roles in Remember the Titans, Heroes in Nashville, was found Sunday. ABC's Stephanie Ramos.
6: Cardiac arrest.
7: Police in Greenville, South Carolina, responding to a 911 call from an acquaintance on Sunday. First responders found the actress in cardiac arrest, but were unable to revive her. An autopsy found no signs of trauma, and police say there were no signs of foul play or suspicious circumstances. But an investigation into the cause and manner of death is still ongoing.
5: Panettiere is survived by her 11-year-old daughter, Kaya. The actress would have turned 37 this Friday. A Massachusetts mother is trying to convince a jury she suffered from postpartum psychosis and was over-medicated when she allegedly killed her three children in 2023. ABC's Aaron Katursky.
8: Anguished testimony from the mother of Lindsay Clancy, the Massachusetts woman on trial for killing her three children in a case that has ignited a national conversation about postpartum mental health.
9: She said that she couldn't remember anything. The medication was pretty much just destroying her mind. And it wasn't her.
8: Said, Clancy's mother was among the first witnesses for the defense.
9: And enjoy my kids again.
8: Prosecutors rested their case after more than 70 witnesses who gave sometimes gut-wrenching testimony that left Clancy, a former labor and delivery nurse, in tears.
5: Clancy had jumped from a second-story bedroom window, paralyzing herself from the waist down. Her husband found her outside when he returned from an errand, later finding the children deceased in the basement.
10: I'm a sucker for you.
5: Yeah, you are. The Jonas Brothers will play three sold-out shows later this week at New York City's Madison Square Garden. Then they're taking that show on the road. The trio announcing they are embarking on a 45-city run called the Burning Up Tour all over again. Stops include Rosemont, Kansas City, and Sioux Falls. 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
5: Cleanup continues on Hawaii's Big Island after they were visited by Hurricane Lala over the weekend. ABC's Melissa Adan with the latest.
12: The storm dumped more than 3 feet of rain in the mountains. Mudslides took down hillsides and trees and washed away roads. The storm knocked out power to more than a 250,000 homes and businesses, and authorities say that it will take up to a month to restore power in the hardest hit areas.
5: About 117,000 customers remain without power. Those behind the social media giant Meta are expected in court again Tuesday, facing a lawsuit from nearly 30 state attorneys general. ABC's Mike DeBusky with a preview of what's to come.
13: The lawsuit, originally filed in 2023, claims the features on Instagram and Facebook, like infinite scrolling and push notifications, created harmful mental health impacts, especially in children. It says Meta used these powerful and unprecedented technologies to entice, engage, and ultimately ensnare young people. Testimony is expected from Meta executives, including possibly CEO Mark Zuckerberg and Instagram head Adam Mosseri.
5: Wildlife officials in London had to euthanize a wild stag in one of their local parks after the animal attacked a man panicking over the weekend. The man suffered wounds to his chest as a result, but is expected to recover. South of Tulsa, authorities are investigating the potential cause of two liquid gas tanks that exploded Monday afternoon. No injuries were reported in the blast. Stephanie Officer, ABC News.
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15: The Metro News AccuWeather Forecast. Tonight, storms clearing out, warm and muggy, lows in the low 70s. Tuesday, a shower chance early, then clearing, warm and mostly sunny, highs near 83. Tuesday night, much more comfortable, lows in the mid-60s. Wednesday, sunny and warm, highs near 86, a good one. Thursday, showers and storms likely, highs near 82. That's the Metro News AccuWeather on 580 WCHS.
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17: Hey, thanks for joining us on a Monday night, August 17th, around the country, coast to coast. It's America at Night, and I'll be hosting the festivities tonight. I'm McGraw Milhaven each and every night. Thanks for joining us. A little bit later on, we're going to check in with a journalist who has written a new book called The Nerd Reich: Silicon Valley's Fascism and the War on Democracy. That's a new book by Simon Schuster, getting a lot of attention. So we'll check in with Gil Durant a little bit later on in hour number two. But we're going to start off this first hour, just like we do every Monday, with Scott McFarlane, former CBS newsman, a lover of radio, independent journalist. Good morning, Scott McFarlane. Thanks for checking in.
18: Good to be here. Thanks for having me.
17: You betcha. Let's start with this Korean news today, because President Trump announced that he was going to stop some training exercises with South Korea because apparently he's such good friends with North Korea. Did I read that correctly?
18: Yeah, he actually seems to be distinctively sympathetic to Kim Jong-un, which is quite a thing to say out loud, McGraw. What they're doing is dialing back exercises that they conduct in conjunction with the South Korean military. And one of the reasons they do that is because it's a wild and dangerous place in parts of the world, and they want the South Koreans to have the best possible capacity. The argument that the president's making is that South Korea was either uninterested or unwilling to support the military efforts in Iran, and that this is some form of either retribution or a response to that. Not sure it's going to go over well with U.S. allies, but a lot of what's happening in Iran is not going over well with U.S. allies.
17: Yeah, you have to look at when you talk about Asia and the Indo-Pacific, you've got to talk about Japan and China. And what does this signal to those two countries?
18: Well, it signals that the U.S. is fickle, or at least not reliable. And that may be a good message to send to some if you're the U.S. enemy. It's not a good message if you're a U.S. ally. The unpredictable nature of Trump's foreign policy is viewed by his supporters as sometimes a strength. That predictable unpredictability gives the United States leverage in world affairs. But geopolitically, this is all new to us. And if it's not showing stability or predictability, this may not rub allies the right way or make us easy to partner with. And I think you're seeing symptoms of that in Iran, where allies who traditionally have our backs are less likely to, or less willing to engage in us because they don't know what happens next.
17: Yeah. Also, we've got quite a number of troops in South Korea, do we not?
18: We have many thousands, but at the same time, the exercises are as important as the troop numbers, right? And yeah, what you're actually doing, preparing for eventualities, preparing for contingencies, those exercises serve a function. And Trump's response to South Korea saying we're not going to do that anymore makes them less capable and less ready for whatever happens next. And that's not a subtle message, is it?
17: In one time, North Korea was considered the Iran of the Pacific and the axis of evil and never having them have a nuclear weapon. And so we seem to be treating these two adversaries very differently.
18: I think that's right. And I still can't erase from my mind's eye that image of Trump side by side with Kim Jong-un during the first term. I believe it was in Singapore, circa 2019 or 2018. And that image was quite jolting, provocative to have, to platform and give the leader of North Korea an audience like that. I think this is a new version of that for Trump 2.0.
17: Yeah, that's a new line, a new thread line when it comes to foreign policy. Seems to be all over the place. Let's go out to the Middle East with Iran. Still nowhere. The strait is still closed or in effect closed. Very little traffic getting through. Now we hear that Iran and Oman is cutting some type of deal. What do we know about this?
18: I know the president has already issued a threat that Oman will have the S blown out of them if they interfere. So that's not a subtle, it's a pretty declarative, emphatic threat from Trump about that. This was day 60 of that memorandum of understanding when there was to be some conclusion to the peace process under the memorandum of understanding. The Iranian leaders acknowledged that the memorandum of understanding and the significance of this day were evaporated when the U.S. continued military strikes during the so-called peace process. They're nowhere towards a peace agreement, and nobody is saying as much. One thing that jumps out at me as we hit this 60th day and as talk about Oman being blown off the surface is there hasn't been a Pentagon press briefing, McGraw, since mid-May. I mean, it's August, and there's no rule that you have to brief the press if you're the leader of the Department of Defense, but we're at a wartime here, and there are U.S. military service members in extended deployments. I'm just surprised we haven't heard some argument defending where this goes next.
17: Yeah, we'll get to that in a second. I want to stay on this Iran and Oman situation. We're also hearing that the Islamic Revolutionary Guard is filling its ranks with hardliners. So at least they're signaling that they're not looking for peace anytime soon.
18: Yeah, regime change is hard. And I think you can look back to 2004, 2005 for another example of that in Iraq. When they did this attempt at regime change by killing the Ayatollah during the opening hours of this war, there was a statement from the president that democracy is there to be taken by the people if they'll just reach up and grab it. That is an aspirational thing to say. It doesn't mean it's a realistic thing to say. And I'm not sure anybody here in Washington is surprised the vacuum has been filled by hardliners.
17: Yeah. What do you make of Jared Kushner meeting with Netanyahu, again, trying to create some type of peace in Gaza, but that doesn't seem to be going anywhere anytime soon?
18: president's supporters will say, any bridge over the water we will take, any way to get towards peace, we should exercise that path. And critics of the administration are going to say, Jared Kushner is a private citizen with no enhanced security clearance and is not the Secretary of State. Why is he leading this kind of conversation? The critics will be proven wrong. The supporters proven right. If this ends up with a peace deal, if it ends up with nothing, I think you could flip the role reversal there, and critics are going to have a lot to pounce on.
17: Yeah, Netanyahu, it's all systems go. He doesn't seem like he's looking for an off-ramp anywhere soon when it comes to Gaza, though.
18: It seems like he knows how to play Trump. This is from a distance. I'm not in the White House press corps. I don't watch this day in and day out. But I do talk to a lot of members of Congress who have oversight over the military. And they think Netanyahu is playing Trump. They know, he knows just how to push the right button at the right time to get extended support for what I think Netanyahu may be spoiling for, an extended war.
17: Scott McFarland, our guest, for a couple more minutes. I want to talk about that Todd Blanche interview on Meet the Press. And the one thing that I took away from it, in which I, maybe somebody said it today, I didn't hear them, but is it sounds like it's a new day in the Justice Department, and that going forward, the Attorney General is going to be the president's top law enforcement, and he's able to direct him any way he wants, in any way, shape, or form.
18: They're not hiding the ball. They're not being subtle about it. I mean, this has kind of been the theory of the game for a while. They're just saying it now. So what's the consequence of that? I mean, there will be some argument from Todd Blanche's team that, of course, the president runs things. The president is the president. He was elected. He chose the attorney general. He used his political muscle to get Todd Blanche confirmed. What do you expect? Todd Blanche did not take his phone calls? That's a bit of a straw man argument. The Department of Justice has, through our lifetimes, McGraw, built up this aura of or reality of political independence. It doesn't take political orders. It's a law enforcement agency. It just enforces the law. If you're going to make them political actors, can you trust them anymore? Sure, it's one thing if you're trying to prosecute the president's political critics. That's going to get some criticism. But if you lose trust as the Department of Justice, as a law enforcement agency, you lose the trust of judges, grand jurors, trial jurors, the public. That's bad news when you're trying to do the rest of your job. The blocking and tackling of law enforcement, McGraw, is chasing down gun runners, child pornographers, and bank robbers. If you lose trust in juries and judges, you got a problem when the risk of the mission is awaiting you.
17: Well, here, but when the shoe is on the other foot, right, are Republicans going to be apoplectic that the Department of Justice is an arm of a Democratic presidential administration? Because that's where we are now. And when Bill Clinton meeting on the tarmac in Phoenix with Loretta Lynch, people's heads exploded. Well, now You've got Todd Blanche saying, hey, not only am I taking the phone calls, I'm doing his bidding for him. It's a new day in the U.S.
18: As soon as the script flips, I expect the reaction to change. You have to keep in mind, though, also, Republicans are accusing the Biden administration of doing that type of thing. They accuse the Biden administration of a weaponized Department of Justice that went after Trump supporters, January 6 rioters, and people aligned with the president and the president himself. If that was a bad thing during that period of time, if you stipulate that happened, well, now you've got a weaponized Department of Justice going the other direction. Not sure the hypocrisy is lost on a lot of people here, but I also am not sure that even fellow Republicans agree that the January 6th prosecutions were a weaponized anything or political at all. People caught on tape ransacking the Capitol, kind of easy to make a case against them.
17: No, I don't. But the genie's out of the bottle. And I don't know if you can put it back in. So the next time there's a Democrat in there, you can expect the Democrat to, you know, whether you thought Biden had a weaponized department or not, the next Democrat's definitely going to have a weaponized Department of Justice, because that's now the norm.
18: I really think that's the emerging story over the next 2 years, starting in January, when the presidential primary cycle begins in January. Do Democrats promise to fight fire with fire or restore norms and take things back the way they were? That's going to be a wedge issue. I'm telling you, the first Democratic primary debate, that's got to be the first question. Is the genie out of the bottle, or are you going to try to stuff him back in? Really important question.
17: Yeah, great. That's a great whole line of questioning. How much are you going to try and reverse, and how much are you going to keep as is? Speaking of that, there are primaries, more primaries in Alaska and Florida tomorrow. They got some pretty good races in Florida and Alaska. What are you looking at for tomorrow?
18: Really intense. But by the way, here's a phrase you wouldn't think you'd hear. Alaska, swing state, big Senate race, big Senate race, and U.S. House race there. Nominations through ranked choice voting tomorrow. In Florida, they have a newly gerrymandered map. Fewer competitive seats for Democrats, but there are a couple barn burners on the primary calendar. Governors and Senate nominations are up for grabs. Watch out for this name, Debbie Wasserman Schultz. She has been in this town for more than two decades, been here a long time. She is moving districts, partly potentially for survival. She is going into a district with 40% black voters, and she is running against a series of challengers. Let's see if she can survive the primary.
17: In Alaska, I'm kind of rooting for Dan Sullivan.
18: Yeah, both of them?
17: Two for one odds. Buy one, get two. Two Dan Sullivans are running in the GOP race up in Alaska.
18: You can call it ugly or beautiful. It's American politics when somebody tries to dethrone the Republican senator by running a Democrat who has the same exact name to water down the vote. It's America at its most American.
17: Dan S. Sullivan, Senator Dan S. Sullivan, is taking on Dan J. Sullivan. So there you go. And then a Republican congressman in Florida is now running as a Democrat for governor, I believe. David Jolly, right? He switched parties?
18: He did, and he is perhaps the most formidable Democrat to run for governor in some time. He is a former Republican, helps him triangulate a little bit. He's got a message on data centers and on affordability that may resonate too. Give him a look in a general election. Let's see if he forces Republicans to spend some money where they don't want to spend it protecting Florida.
17: That is Scott McFarland, and not one word on the reflecting pool. Have you lost interest, or was there actually no news with the reflecting pool this week?
18: A little bit of both, but you know we'll be back next week now that you said it.
17: Scott McFarland, thank you always for checking in on a Monday and getting us started. Have a good week. Be safe. We'll watch you on cable news, and we'll talk to you next Monday.
18: Thank you.
17: You got it. Scott McFarland, one of the good ones, and he's nice enough with his time to join us every Monday here to kick things off. We're just getting started. America at Night, back in a moment.
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7: Damage assessments will begin today after a day of heavy rain. It began Sunday morning with training storms over eastern Kanawha County and Fayette County. Cabin Creek and Paint Creek both flooded. Homes and hacks were surrounded by water.
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9: Hey, anybody here of grandma hobbies? I love this story. Apparently, millennials and Gen Zs are tired of dating apps and doom scrolling and having no social life outside of their fake social media world. So what they're finding, millennials and Gen Zers, are looking to their older cohorts, the Gen Xers, and taking a page from their book, as well as grandma's playbook, and they're putting the phone down and they're picking up grandma hobbies. What do I mean by grandma hobbies? Well, crochet, knitting, sewing, embroidery, quilting. Did I say needlepoint? Ceramics, painting, pottery, puzzles, bird watching, cooking, baking bread, you name it, they're doing it because they need and crave social interaction and not just the doom scrolling they're doing on their phones. The Gen Zers and the millennials are putting down their phones and having trivia nights, mahjong gatherings, Pilates socials, pottery and craft circles, all of those types of things, because they are tired of the isolation that they receive through their phones. People want more connection and less doom scrolling.

0: from their mouth to God's ears. I hope, because all social media has done is made us antisocial. Stay right there. We're going to talk to a leading think tank gentleman on what's going on with Iran and Oman, and what does this mean for the Middle East? So, of course, with Jared sitting down with Benjamin Netanyahu. And then next hour, Gil Duran, journalist, has written a book called The Nerd Reich, Silicon Valley's Fascism and the War on Democracy. It's an interesting look at the billionaires who are running the world. Yeah, it's exactly right. Especially with all this doom scrolling going on. We'll get to that in hour number two. And of course, your phone calls and text messages in hour number three. Programming note. Programming note. Did I slot this in for? No, I slotted this in for, I believe, Thursday. Yeah, next Monday. I'm sorry, next Monday. 1 week from tonight, you're going to want to come back in hour number two. Daryl Strawberry will be joining us. That's right. Former New York Met, former New York Yankee. Has written a new book about his transformational life. Grew up in Compton, California, had an abusive father, number one pick in the Major League Baseball draft, came up with the Mets, won a World Series with the Mets, hard partying, hard drinking, womanizing, found himself in jail, health problems. He's turned his life around, and now he's a pastor, and he walks the walk and he talks the talk. And so we'll talk with Daryl Strawberry next Monday. So put that in your calendar. Stay right there. America at Night. We're just getting started.
1: This is America at Night with McGraw-Milhaven.

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13: All right, we're hearing that there's some type of Iranian-Omanian deal that is coming together, and President Trump not happy, making some threats to Oman on Fox News tonight. To talk about this is Dr. Chris Preble. He is a senior fellow and director of Reimagining U.S. Grand Strategy Program at the Stimson Center. It's a nonpartisan national security think tank in Washington, D.C. He's also a veteran U.S. Navy commissioned officer, and he's a co-host of a podcast called Net Assessment. Dr. Christopher Preble, welcome to America at Night.
14: Good to be on the show. Thank you.
13: Let's talk about this Oman-Iran supposed deal and President Trump threatening Iran. Explain that to us. What's going on here?
14: Sure. So Oman and Iran, between them, control most of the Strait of Hormuz, the land and the waterway in the Strait of Hormuz. And so if they were to agree on what ships pass through there and charging tolls or whatnot to charge for transit, then that would generate a lot of revenue for them and would violate a lot of the sort of principles of free navigation that we've grown accustomed to, that most international waterways are not subject to tolls, aside from things like the Panama Canal or the Suez Canal or things like that. And so it would be a pretty big deal if they were actually able to compel or convince ships to pay a toll as opposed to trying to run the strait without paying.
13: Is it possible? I mean, is this a realistic option?
14: It is possible. I mean, if you're a ship captain, you weigh the costs and benefits, right? Yeah, you've got a valuable cargo. You figure what are the chances that if I don't pay that I'll be hit and disabled, and what are the costs to that? Or do I pay the toll and just sort of include, you sort of bake those costs into the cost of the cargo? So every ship captain's going to make that decision. There are, there are insurers that decide whether or not the ship will be covered in the event of damage. And so that's another factor that is sort of weighing on the minds of ship captains as they're deciding whether or not to comply or run the risk of not complying and then being subject to attack.
13: Once again today, President Trump makes a wild threat, but it's very different from what he says and what he does. Apparently, mm-hmm.

0: we can't stop them from doing this, or can we?
1: I mean, candidly, I don't think we can stop them. I mean, in order to, for the United States, the president made some comments over the weekend about the United States sort of essentially taking ownership of the Strait of Hormuz, which is absurd, because that involves taking control of the, of not just the waterways itself, but the land on either side of it, because that's what the Iranians in particular have used, you know, the, you know, small arms and small boats and things like that, and missile threats and drones from the land along the strait. That's what threatens it. So if you're going to try to prevent them from threatening ships that pass through the strait, you have to control that land along the strait, not just the water. And that's a, obviously that's an enormous operation. It's not something that can be undertaken lightly. There'd be a high risk of casualties. And then you need to hold that territory. You're seizing sovereign territory in the country of Iran, which has, you know, which will inevitably resist.
0: Oman, over the course of the last number of decades, has been somewhat friendly to the U.S., hasn't it?
1: Yes, that it is, and it has maintained a sort of, actually, it's interesting because it's been able to maintain a certain amount of neutrality relative to other countries in the region. But it, you know, perhaps they see an opportunity here to not fall, you know, fall afoul of the Iranians. They have to live with the Iranians. They're right there in the region, of course. And so if they see an opportunity to benefit from this, perhaps that's what they're factoring in right now.
0: It seems like there's a lot of countries in the Middle East saying that same thing. Yeah, we're friends with the U.S., but we got to live in this neighborhood and we're not too happy with what's going on right now.
1: Yeah, that's exactly right. I mean, you look at some of the countries that have hosted U.S. military bases, in some cases for decades now, those countries have been subject to attack by the Iranians, retaliation after the attacks that the United States and Israel launched back at, you know, starting in February. And they ask themselves, what are the benefits that we derive from hosting these bases and what are the risks? And the risks look pretty significant. The United States has been able, for the most part, to defend the bases themselves. There have been a few missiles and drones that have snuck through, tragically, and killed and injured people. But it's, you know, the countries that are hosting these facilities, they also have to protect everything else, not just the bases. But they have to protect, you know, soft targets like hotels and airports and infrastructure. You know, the Iranians have targeted oil production facilities, oil refineries, and, you know, threats to target desalination plants and things like that. So these countries are looking at the risks of hosting American bases, and I think are starting to wonder about what the alternatives are.
0: Is there any correlation between the 60-day memorandum of understanding now over? I mean, I knew it didn't last the 60 days, but the fact that the 60 days is up today and we're talking about this Iran-Oman deal, is there any correlation?
1: I don't think so. I mean, I think the memorandum of understanding was essentially a dead letter almost from the moment that it was announced. There was, you know, so much confusion around the terms. Neither side seemed to be abiding by it. Right from the very beginning. So I to be honest, I don't really believe that the 60 days is all that relevant, to be honest.
0: We're hearing from the Iranian side that the Revolutionary Guard is filling their ranks with hardliners. One, I don't know if we can believe that, but two, it sounds like they are either bluffing or they're not planning for any type of peace anytime soon.
1: No, I'm certainly not an expert on Iran, but what I do know from those who I trust is that Ali Khamenei, the supreme leader who was killed in the initial strikes, had actually, he was opposed to an Iranian nuclear weapons program. He was, had supported deals to control Iran's nuclear weapons. The speculation is that those who have replaced him are less likely to want to agree to a deal with the United States. They have seen how past negotiators have, in the midst of negotiations, the United States has undertaken attacks. Some of those negotiators have been targeted and even killed. So if you're, if you're the current crop of Iranian leaders, you ask yourself, what benefit do I derive from negotiating with the United States? How do I know that they're negotiating in good faith? How do I know that in negotiating with them, I'm not being targeted myself? And so the well is really poisoned here in light of what's happened over the last year, year and a half in particular.
0: Dr. Chris Preble with us. He's a senior fellow and director of the Reimagining U.S. Grand Strategy Program at the Stimson Center. It's a nonpartisan national think tank in Washington, D.C. He's also a veteran U.S. Navy commissioned officer, which is why I'm going to ask you this. Tell me about what you're hearing on the USS Lincoln, the conditions, the long stay in the Gulf. Give us a sense of how you're reading these stories.
1: Sure. I mean, it's no fun to be on a long deployment, and it's no fun to be on a deployment that's extended multiple times. Which has certainly happened with the Lincoln, but with other ships that have been involved in these operations over the last number of months. The U.S. Navy, there's only so many ships, and it's a big ocean, and they have been on station for a very, very long time. You don't have the traditional port visits. The ports are dangerous to pull into. They're vulnerable. You can resupply at sea, but that's not the same. So it does not surprise me to hear some of the stories about morale and conditions on the Lincoln and other ships that have been deployed with it. It's a very, very long time to be at sea. Like I said, the conditions sound pretty horrendous. Look, don't get me wrong. I mean, naval officers, naval crews, they're professionals. They know what it's like to operate under intense conditions over long periods of time. And that's exactly what they're doing. And I don't doubt that they're performing in a professional manner, and yet it does wear on you over a number of many weeks and now many months for many of the ships in this group.
0: The thousands of strikes that have landed inside Iran doesn't seem to have brought them to the table, and it doesn't seem that they ran scared. What is the next strategy for the United States to somehow open the Strait of Hormuz?
1: Well, I think we've seen the real limits of air power in this war. I mean, it's not the first time that we've seen these limits. There are certain things that you can do with air power. You can destroy things. You can hit them even with great precision like the United States military does. And yet, if you're facing a determined foe, and especially one that's as adaptable as the Iranians, to be able to conceal some of their smaller weapons and drones, to be able to rebuild their launch facilities and things like that, to hide their missiles. It requires a kind of tempo and strikes that are so intensive and continue over many weeks. Otherwise, they're going to reconstitute. That's exactly what they've done. They're confronting, I think, and the reason why they've closed the strait and they haven't closed it in previous incidents, is they see this as an existential danger. They see this truly as life or death. And so they're prepared to go, I think, to extraordinary lengths, to try to stay in power and to stay alive, frankly. Because again, they've seen a number of their compatriots, targeted and killed. And so I think that you're likely to see them continue to resist very, very strongly.
0: Dr. Christopher Preble, how does this end?
1: Well, I think, as with most wars, the wars typically end with some kind of negotiated settlement. I think there were some of us, I will confess, that I was moderately hopeful. I think optimistic would be too strong, that we were talking about the memorandum of understanding from 60 days ago. I was hopeful that both sides would adhere to its terms, but that wasn't the case. But I think something like that, some kind of a memorandum, some kind of an agreement between the two sides to at least stand down is probably the best we can hope for in the short term. But as it stands right now, neither side sees the benefit of a deal, and so they're just sort of hunkering down for a protracted crisis. In the meantime, of course, we've seen the price of oil and price of gasoline go up here in the United States. In other parts of the world, there are actual shortages, and it's not just that they're paying more, but they can't actually get the fuel they need. So this is not just a crisis here for the United States. It's a crisis globally.
0: Yeah, I don't understand, it's still hard to comprehend how the Strait of Hormuz is closed, and yet gas prices are $3.60, $3.70. Yep. I mean, I would think they'd be a lot higher I mean, I think
1: I agree.
0: Why are gas prices relatively cheap considering everything that's going on?
1: It's a great question. First of all, we have to recognize that the percentage of oil that comes that is consumed in the United States that comes from the Persian Gulf is a small fraction, maybe 5% of the total, 5-7% of the total. Most of our oil comes from Canada and the United States itself. But when the price of oil, the barrel of oil price goes up, everyone pays it. It's like a big bathtub. What we know is that many countries had reserves, and those reserves have been drawn down, but that has softened the supply shocks. Some of the oil has been able to leave the region not through the Gulf, but through pipelines, and they're trying to increase the flow of oil through pipelines. Some of that has accounted for it. But the bottom line, by the statistics that I've seen, is probably a third as much oil is getting out of the Strait as prior to the crisis, maybe half. The administration says half, but I think it's probably closer to a third as much. And so when you're going to have a supply shock like that, it is going to be felt. Right now it's being softened by the reserves that are being drawn down, but that can't last forever.
0: Yeah, and so the scary part is if this goes on for much longer, expect gas prices to go much higher.
1: I think so. I mean, I think I agree with you that we would have expected to see them go even higher. I think the explanation for why they haven't is because that some folks have been able to reduce their consumption of imported oil through reserves and some cuts in imports. But eventually, it's going to start to bite. And that's why this crisis, as it drags on, that's the likely scenario is rising prices.
0: I have about a minute and a half left with you, and I thank you for your time. What do you make of the stories that the United States is out of munitions and that we're using munitions that cost $2-4 million every time Iran uses a drone that costs $30,000?
1: It's true. I mean, what the military calls the cost exchange ratio, what you're hitting, what you're, we use very, very expensive weapons to intercept. Sometimes you're trying to use two or three of these weapons to intercept a single drone. Those drones can be manufactured very quickly. The interceptors cannot be. Even if we were to significantly increase the rate of production, we're still talking about, hundreds or at most thousands of weapons, and it takes many years, many months to produce those weapons. We're not out of weapons, but the high-end interceptors are definitely under strain, and some long-range strike missiles as well have been the inventories have definitely been drawn down, and it's going to take time for the United States to replenish those stocks.
0: So we're in a bit of a pickle here, bottom line, when it's all said and done.
1: I think that's a good way to put it, sir. Yes, that's right. It's a very tough situation, and the Iranians right now seem, they're backs against the wall, and they see very little benefit in capitulating. To them, it would be, surrender of any kind would be catastrophic, and so they're dug in.
0: Chris Preble is with us, senior fellow at the Stimson Center, co-host of a podcast called Net Assessment. He's also a veteran U.S. Navy commissioned officer and a senior fellow at the Stimson Center. It's a nonpartisan national security think tank in Washington, D.C. Doctor, thanks for your time. Great insight. Thank you, sir.
1: Thank you, sir.
0: You got it. America at Night, back in a moment.
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5: West Virginia starts its day with the morning news.
9: One storm after another this summer in West Virginia. And Kanawha and Fayette counties were the hardest hit this time around.
10: Damage assessments will begin today after a day of heavy rain. It began Sunday morning with training storms over eastern Kanawha County and Fayette County. Cabin Creek and Pink Creek both flooded. Homes in the packs were surrounded by water.
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0: This is America at Night with McGraw-Milhaven.
1: All right. We've had a busy hour talking with Scott McFarland and a think tank guy to talk about all the things that's going on in the Middle East. So a little more lighter fare. Next hour, we got a book author who's written a book called The Nerd Reich. And this is a look at Silicon Valley, which, oddly enough, used to be very, very liberal. I know quite a number of people who driving Teslas and Elon Musk's Teslas who were as progressive could get. And all of a sudden, there was a sharp turn to the right. And now some people are even saying a sharp turn out of the conservative movement into fascism. There's a new book out called The Nerd Reich, which is getting a lot of attention. So we will check in with Gil Duran, the author of that book, coming up here in next hour. And then, is anybody paying attention to this murder trial in Vegas over Tupac Shakur? I find this strangely uninteresting, only because this Keefe D, who they say is the one who was in the back seat, he didn't even pull the trigger. No one's saying he pulled the trigger, but he was there and won't say who pulled the trigger. It's 30 years later. I seem like they're kind of reaching from what I'm reading. I'm really just kind of disinterested in the whole thing. You got Suge Knight sitting in jail who clearly knows what's going on but isn't talking. I don't know if they got this guy because he made some statements in a book.
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7: From ABC News, I'm Stephanie Officer. President Trump made a surprise announcement over the weekend. ABC's Jonathan Carl.
8: U.S. military officials are scrambling to respond to a Trump social media post over the weekend that condemned planned joint exercises with South Korea. In the post, which blindsided U.S. military leaders, Trump cited his, quote, very good relationship with North Korean dictator Kim Jong-un and called the drills inappropriate and hostile toward North Korea and said they would be scaled back. And he suggested he's recently been in contact with Kim Jong-un.
7: Opening arguments delivered in Las Vegas Monday for a murder trial 30 years in the making. Dwayne Keefe D. Davis is accused in the 1996 killing of rapper Tupac Shakur. ABC's Kevin Osbeck.
9: Davis listened intently as prosecutors claimed he ordered the hit as an act of revenge. His defense team, though, says the state's case is filled with holes.
10: What they are telling you they're representing it to be a fact when it really is fiction.
9: Prosecutors said those gunshots were a result of Davis's own orders and that he even admitted it while publishing and promoting Compton Street Legend, a tell-all book. But Davis now says he did not write it, and the details in it are fabricated fiction to make money.
7: On Monday, thousands gathered in London's Trafalgar Square to mourn the death of Jason Arday, a black professor who faced a storm of plagiarism accusations. He died just days after resigning from a prestigious role at the University of Cambridge. 3 years ago, Arday became Cambridge's youngest black professor. His death has prompted criticism it was a result of cruel public takedowns motivated by racism. Political activist Patrick Vernon.
11: Now we mourn Jason Arday, Professor Arday. The message remains, Black Lives Matter.
7: Yay! Luigi Mangione's state murder trial, which was slated to begin next month, has been indefinitely postponed. You're listening to ABC News.
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7: New data shows U.S. vaccination rates are on the decline.
14: Vaccination rates among kids continue to decline in the U.S. The latest CDC numbers show that 92.4% of kindergartners in the latest school year were vaccinated against measles. It's a drop of 2.5 percentage points since pre-pandemic and leaves over 280,000 kids without protection against the virus amid record-breaking infections. The rate of kids with a vaccine exemption hitting a record high at 4.2%. Yuri Benajad, ABC News, New York.
7: New research shows having a good relationship with a canine companion can help teens dealing with social stress.
15: It's long been known that pet ownership can be beneficial for children, and researchers at Tufts University in Boston say it can be an especially positive experience for adolescents struggling with social anxiety. Investigators analyzed survey data from more than 500 American kids ages 13 to 17 with high levels of social anxiety and found that companionship with a dog and caring for a dog's needs are associated with more adaptive coping skills. It's an encouraging finding and something doctors say warrants further study. Sherry Preston, ABC News.
7: Atlanta police arrested a babysitter accused of kidnapping 2 young girls from their home over the weekend. Officers searched for days until they heard one of the children crying from inside a trailer Monday, and they were ultimately rescued. Investigators say during their search, they uncovered evidence the babysitter was wanted for a similar case in Alabama around 5 years ago. I'm Stephanie Officer, ABC News.
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17: The Metro News AccuWeather Forecast. Tonight, storms clearing out, warm and muggy, lows in the low 70s. Tuesday, a shower chance early, then clearing, warm and mostly sunny, highs near 83. Tuesday night, much more comfortable, lows in the mid-60s. Wednesday, sunny and warm, highs near 86, a good one. Thursday, showers and storms likely, highs near 82. That's the Metro News AccuWeather on 580 WCHS.
18: Now, it's Red Eye Radio. Gary McNamara and Eric Harley talk about everything from politics to social issues and news of the day. Whether you're up late or you're just starting your day, welcome to the show from the Relief Factor Studios. 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
19: All across America, we are Red Eye Radio. He is Eric Harley and I'm Gary McNamara. Good morning. Welcome. Here
20: Hello.
19: We go. Another insane day.
20: Yes.
19: Before we go any further, just any of our listeners looking at my ex page, it has been hacked. Yes. Just so you know.
20: You're not making big money?
19: No, I'm not making big money on crypto.
20: From

Yeah, that's kind of way behind the curve here. You know, with the finally letting them go, cutting them loose as friends. Okay, fine. Yeah. So.

0: in the bubble of today, and especially, it seems to me, today's youth does. So you probably, if there's somebody young out there going, yeah, I heard of her before.
1: Yes. Yeah. Well, this is how bad it is. Kelly Clarkson is retiring from daytime talk shows. That's, you know what I mean? This is, it's, we've already gone through that phase. Hers was a big deal, very successful. You know, so Ellen has come and gone, and the whole thing, it's been a long time. So, yeah.
0: We are Red Eye Radio,
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2: Pitch to Sal, hammered, high, deep, left center field. 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A three-run blast for Sal Stewart. 3-2 line drive, diving stop Ellie from his knees to second. A spectacular play by Ellie De La Cruz on a one-hop bullet in the hole at short.
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0: We're Red Eye Radio. He is Eric Hurley, and I'm Gary McNamara. Ah, yes. Stephen A. Smith has experienced the racism of identity politics.
1: Okay.
0: Ah, beautiful. We'll get to that following the bottom of the hour. If you don't know, he got the Thumbs Down Award from the National Association of Black Journalists. It should be the National Association of Liberal Black Journalists.
1: There you go, yeah.
0: But it's a they call it the National Association of Black Journalists, who gave him the Thumbs Down Award.
1: Okay.
0: Because he has gone after liberal black women. They say black women, but liberal black women.
1: Mm-hmm.
0: And as I said, the modern identity politics movement, it's where I believe it started. And it started at the conservative talk show host in the early 90s when modern talk radio began.
1: Right.
0: And that's where it began. And you were called Uncle Tom. You were called everything in the book.
1: Mm-hmm.
0: If you did not, if you did not get in line, the liberal establishment, this is identity politics, where they judge you by the demographic you're in and not an individual, and they believe all blacks must think alike, that you can't have a mind of your own. How racist is that?
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0: And it doesn't matter who you are. If you do anything at all that has any bit of common sense at all, you're going to be judged by the radicals, and they're going to come at you. And of course, in this case, they're going to do this based on skin color, which, again, if you're grouping, if your organization, regardless of who your organization is judging people and judging their, and saying all of the thoughts of this group must be the same based on the skin color, that's racism. It's the same thing as when former President Obama in 2024 scolded black males for supporting Trump. Basically, how dare you?
1: Yep.
0: That's arrogance, but it's also racism. You must get in line.
1: Yep. You cannot have independent thought if you're a black person. You must believe this, and any deviation from it, and you are demonized as being a racist because you have chosen to have your own individual observations and analysis of what you see.
0: Yep.
1: And if you do that, you are branded an Uncle Tom. You're branded a traitor to your race. It is the most racist thing that we see today is the identity politics, which is mainstream in the Democratic Party, and it needs to stop. And right there, what Stephen A. Smith did is what we're saying Republicans shouldn't do.
0: Right.
1: Never go on the defensive.
0: Right.
1: Attack back.
0: Right.
1: Attack with the logic that we as a country should deal with individuals, and the credibility of the argument of that individual is the only thing that matters.
0: Yep. Full stop.
1: Skin color, sex, when it comes to your opinion, not relevant at all.
0: Right.
1: Doesn't matter whether you're gay, trans, black, female, whatever. Those arguments, those things do not come into when you are making an argument.
0: Right.
1: It matters whether you have credibility, whether it's truthful, and whether you know what the hell you're talking about.
0: Yeah.
1: We're Red Eye Radio.
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0: debate and then the possible lawsuits will continue.
1: If you're an advocate, fight. Right. If you're not, say it. And then the conversation will be over.
0: Yes. For years, we've been promoting this, and now you want us to defy.

0: Bloomberg. Now a year in his post.
1: The agricultural trade deficit is a staggering $50 billion number. I'm excited to say that we have cut that trade deficit in half.
0: The undersecretary says this is due to the following combination: new trade agreements and trade frameworks established over the past year, a near doubling of USDA-led ag trade missions, including several rapid response follow-up trade missions featuring business-to-business matchmaking sessions. In addition, focus on farm and food trade includes value-added exports and diversification of markets.
1: For 2026, our focus is turning market access into market share.
0: I'm Rod Bain reporting for the U.S. Department of Agriculture in Washington, D.C.
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0: We are Red Eye Radio. He is Eric Harley, and I'm Gary McNamara. We got more great audio coming up here.
1: A lot of
0: audio, and really stories. It's funny because the insanity is getting so great that by the time we get to even, you know, Tuesday, Wednesday, Thursday, there's still stories from like the weekend that we haven't gotten to.
1: Yeah.
0: And so we'll get to all of it coming up. Plus, a great comment in general encompasses everything we talked about from Representative Brandon Gill. It was really, really decent stuff. What else is going on? The ballroom, don't care. I'm sorry, I just...
1: Swalwell and Fang Fang.
0: Oh, we'll get to the Swalwell and Fang Fang thing. Yes, Swalwell and Fang Fang. Apparently, it's official. It's out now from the Ethics Committee. He had sex with Fang Fang.
1: Yeah. Honey, I want to go launch a balloon over Montana. Yeah, let's go do that.
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0: there, they're not going to spend time doing that. So it's unlikely those individuals are ever going to be caught, especially if they go to different stores in different, in a city like ours. You've got, I don't know how many different suburbs and stores you could go to and do that and get away with it until the end of time, because nobody's going to hunt you down. They know this. These organizations know this. No, let's not put them in prison. They're trying to feed their family. What these individuals want, what these liberal activists want, is a lawless society. What they want is no borders. The DSA's been very clear. They want no national defense. They want no police, no prisons, no Senate. And the House runs the White House.
1: And the Supreme Court.
0: And the Supreme Court.
1: They're nuts.
0: They're absolutely nuts.
1: Bat soup crazy. We are Red Eye Radio.
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4: From ABC News, I'm Stephanie Officer. President Trump made a surprise announcement over the weekend. ABC's Jonathan Carl.
5: U.S. military officials are scrambling to respond to a Trump social media post over the weekend that condemned planned joint exercises with South Korea. In the post, which blindsided U.S. military leaders, Trump cited his, quote, very good relationship with North Korean dictator Kim Jong-un and called the drills inappropriate and hostile toward North Korea and said they would be scaled back. And he suggested he's recently been in contact with Kim Jong-un.
4: Opening arguments delivered in Las Vegas Monday for a murder trial 30 years in the making. Dwayne Keefe D. Davis is accused in the 1996 killing of rapper Tupac Shakur. ABC's Kevin Osbeck.
6: Davis listened intently as prosecutors claimed he ordered the hit as an act of revenge. His defense team, though, says the state's case is filled with holes.
7: What they are telling you, they're representing it to be a fact when it really is fiction.
6: Prosecutors said those gunshots were a result of Davis's own orders and that he even admitted it while publishing and promoting Compton Street Legend, a tell-all book. But Davis now says he did not write it and the details in it are fabricated fiction to make money.
4: On Monday, thousands gathered in London's Trafalgar Square to mourn the death of Jason Arday, a black professor who faced a storm of plagiarism accusations. He died just days after resigning from a prestigious role at the University of Cambridge. 3 years ago, Arday became Cambridge's youngest black professor. His death has prompted criticism it was a result of cruel public takedowns motivated by racism. Political activist Patrick Vernon.
8: Now we mourn Jason Arday, Professor Arday. The message remains, Black Lives Matter.
4: Yay! Luigi Mangione's state murder trial, which was slated to begin next month, has been indefinitely postponed. You're listening to ABC News.
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4: New data shows U.S. vaccination rates are on the decline.
11: Vaccination rates among kids continue to decline in the U.S. The latest CDC numbers show that 92.4% of kindergartners in the latest school year were vaccinated against measles. It's a drop of 2.5 percentage points since pre-pandemic and leaves over 280,000 kids without protection against the virus amid record-breaking infections, the rate of kids with a vaccine exemption hitting a record high at 4.2%. Yuri Benajad, ABC News, New York.
4: New research shows having a good relationship with a canine companion can help teens dealing with social stress.
12: It's long been known that pet ownership can be beneficial for children, and researchers at Tufts University in Boston say it can be an especially positive experience for adolescents struggling with social anxiety. Investigators analyzed survey data from more than 500 American kids ages 13 to 17 with high levels of social anxiety and found that companionship with a dog and caring for a dog's needs are associated with more adaptive coping skills. It's an encouraging finding and something doctors say warrants further study. Sherry Preston, ABC News.
4: Atlanta police arrested a babysitter accused of kidnapping two young girls from their home over the weekend. Officers searched for days until they heard one of the children crying from inside a trailer Monday, and they were ultimately rescued. Investigators say during their search, they uncovered evidence the babysitter was wanted for a similar case in Alabama around 5 years ago. I'm Stephanie Officer, ABC News.
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16: The Metro News AccuWeather Forecast. Tonight, storms clearing out, warm and muggy, lows in the low 70s. Tuesday, a shower chance early, then clearing, warm and mostly sunny, highs near 83. Tuesday night, much more comfortable, lows in the mid-60s. Wednesday, sunny and warm, highs near 86, a good one. Thursday, showers and storms likely, highs near 82. That's the Metro News AccuWeather on 580 WCHS.
17: Now, it's Red Eye Radio. Gary McNamara and Eric Harley talk about everything from politics to social issues and news of the day. 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
18: All across America, we are Red Eye Radio. He is Eric Harley and I'm Gary McNamara. Good morning.
19: Hi.
18: All right, first off.
19: Yeah.
18: We should have got to this earlier. We had promoted it, but the FBI stumbled on disgraced ex-representative Eric Swalwell's affair with Chinese spy Fang Fang when the Bureau tried to recruit her to be a double agent.
19: Hmm. Wow.
18: Where was this revealed?
19: Yeah.
18: In bombshell documents.
19: Oh, yeah. Bombshell was everywhere.
18: According to the New York Post. Swalwell even joked that Fang Fang worked for the Ministry of State Security, according to declassified documents released Monday by the White House Government Transparency Task Force. Congressman Swalwell commented that Fang was suspected as associated with the Chinese CIA in a joking manner. Fang further joked that all Ministry of State Security officers were either old men or ladies. Therefore, she could not be MSS, a 2013 FBI memo said.
19: Is she saying she's no lady?
18: Not an old lady.
19: Oh, they're old
18: ladies.
19: Okay. Old men or old ladies. Okay. All right.
18: 2 years later, Swalwell.
20: Wrong scandal.
18: You know, you're an old talk show host when your funniest moments.
20: Yeah, we don't want to go through Swalwell's sins.
18: You mean Falwell's sins?
20: Well, no, I'm saying Swalwell had his own sins. I don't want to go through that list. It would take too long.
18: Swalwell was forced to tell feds he had sex with Fang, something that raised alarm bells at the time because of his position on the House Permanent Select Committee on Intelligence.
20: Okay.
18: Wow. Wow. And this goes back a ways, too. Swalwell confessed in 2015 to physical relations with Fang on a handful of occasions.
20: Mm-hmm.
18: Boy, she has no taste. GOP leadership.
20: Yeah, yeah. No, or she has an enormous dedication to her country.
18: Now, GOP leadership briefly booted him from the Intel Committee because they all knew this. The Democrats later put him back on it.
20: Yes.
18: If you remember.
20: Yes. He was on his way to being governor of California.
18: Yeah.
20: And this isn't what took him down in that effort. My gosh.
18: The 2013 memo revealed that an undercover FBI agent exposed the possibility of recruiting Fang, who was given the code name Rusty Thumbs for reasons that remain unclear.
20: Well.
18: To a cutout company apparently run by the Bureau, RT advised that she would be able to use her sexuality on politicians if she wished to because she was young and pretty, the memo noted. RT further explained that she also had an opportunity to marry rich in Beijing, but chose not to because she wanted to find her own path.
20: Swalwell.
18: Officials also knew at the time that Fang, whose parents were both Chinese intelligence officers, had affiliations with Beijing's spy agency and noted she gave inconsistent accounts of her parents' retirement plans as well as ambiguous statements about her past. Chinese media previously reported that Fang alleged that both the FBI and the CIA attempted to recruit her. Part of what fueled the Fed's belief that they could convert Fang to work as a double agent was their belief that her motivations appeared to be centered on money and power. Wow, same as Swalwell. They further assessed that she exhibited certain egotistical, narcissistic traits. Wow, just like Swalwell, which may impact her suitability as a source. But in March of 2014, agents concluded that Fang could not be trusted to reliably provide information on China in exchange for money and closed the recruitment file. 6 days later, the FBI opened a probe into Swalwell. Remember, 2014, who was president?
20: That would be Barack Obama.
18: Yeah, this wasn't Trump going after him. This was the FBI, you know, there under Obama.
20: Mm-hmm.
18: The feds gave Swalwell a classified briefing on the matter on April 30th, 2015. At the time, he was seeing her every 2 months, according to declassified documents. So, wow.
20: So Comey was FBI director then.
18: The congressman has never, the congressman has never been accused of wrongdoing in the matter, and your attempt to release the file is a transparent attempt to smear him and undermine his campaign for governor of California. His attorneys wrote in a cease and desist letter to FBI Director Cash Patel at the time. Your actions threaten to expose you, others at the FBI, and the FBI itself to significant legal liability. That didn't happen, did it?
20: No.
18: The Golden State Democrat resigned from the House in April after facing sexual misconduct.

0: Superstore.
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0: on as their agenda
1: was in the same universe
0: was even close to this. In fact, the only reason the liberals hated it, remember the opening on NBC Nightly News when the Tea Party had the gathering in D.C. and it was hints of violence and racism. And then they showed actual pictures, and it was people from all backgrounds hanging out with each other. They were smiling. They were happy.
2: Mm-hmm.
0: They didn't destroy anything. You know, this was, you know, but they wanted to hate the Tea Party. Tea Party wasn't extreme. Wow. But he is right on the left.
2: Yeah.
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1: And he is Eric Carlin. I'm Gary McNamara. 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And speaking about Red Eye, if you go to my X page, no, I am not. I want to make sure I do this multiple times during the show. I am not promoting crypto, and that crypto got me my dream car. My Twitter account has been hacked. So
2: yeah,
1: and waiting for, excuse me, my ex Twitter account has been hacked, and there's only one thing that's put on there, but it's where I say, where supposedly I'm supposed to say, thank you, God, making big moves every day, and this is just the beginning. Finally got my dream car. And that was because
2: a big thank you to, and then it thanks this person who has this, who's clearly a bot.
1: Yes.
2: With the help of crypto trading with an incredible coach. It's supposed to be Coach Becca. She took my investments from slow lane to fast track.
1: She's my Fang Fang.
2: Yeah. let's see here. Where's the, I mean, look at crypto right now. I wouldn't say that's fast track. Well, it might be in the opposite direction.
1: Okay.
2: Yeah, no. No, that's not fast track. Yeah.
1: So I thought this was really interesting here. This is an article in National Review. What happens when teens stop working but keep spending money? John Puri writes it. There is a stark disconnect between what the economic figures show on improving living standards and what most Americans feel. On paper, wages and household incomes are higher than ever, adjusted for inflation. The median family has 40% more purchasing power than it did 40 years ago. Yet such statistics are cold comfort to the majority of Americans who think they are falling behind. Well, the last couple of years, they probably have overall. One problem is that human beings are exceptional at adapting to change living standards as a new normal. Larger homes, nicer cars, more plentiful food, new technologies, they all become part of families' mental baseline, especially when everyone around them enjoys the same. But Americans may also suffer from disguised increases in living standards, changes in behavior that make it seem like labor and consumption aren't matching up like they used to. I recently rewatched. I love this. This is what got me to say, I got to read parts of this on the air. I recently rewatched Fast Times at Ridgemont High, the 1982 classic about mundane absurdities of teenage life. Having been a teenager myself just a few years ago, what struck me immediately was that darn near everyone in the film has an after-school job. Surfer dude Jeff Spicoli is the odd man out. When asked why he doesn't want to make money, he replies, "All I need are some tasty waves, a cool buzz, and I'm fine."
2: Yeah.
1: All the other kids have to work to finance their diets of fast food and movie tickets. Social life revolves around the mall where the teens hang out, yes, but mostly work. Times have changed. In 1982, around 55% of teenagers ages 16 to 19 were in the labor force, either working or looking for jobs. Today, only 35% of teenagers say the same. Jeff Spicoli is no longer the weird one for staying home. Far fewer teenagers are earning incomes, but it's not as though their consumption has fallen off. They still buy hamburgers and movie tickets, but also video games, concert tickets, designer clothes, and fancy coffee drinks that cost way too much. How can they afford to consume like this? Mostly, kids spend out their parents' income. the hallmark of middle-class teenage life is no longer a part-time job, but a piece of plastic. 40% of American teenagers have a debit card, and 19% have a credit card as an authorized user on a parent's account. Countless more rely on their parents' debit or credit cards as unauthorized users. Many families can now afford to consume more overall on fewer incomes. The shift represents a major increase in formal living standards for working adults. However, it feels like a downgrade. Income they would have consumed themselves 40 years ago now goes to subsidize their children. They receive nothing for that money that gets sucked out of their bank accounts every month. Young people, meanwhile, are set to be disappointed when they enter the real world and find that they don't have as much spending money on an entry-level income as they did when living off higher-paid professionals. It may be marginally harder for teens to find jobs than in the past, but most choose not to work. They don't have to. They can enjoy the fruits of rising productivity without participating in it. Those who put in the hours that pay for kids' streaming services and cell phone bills, the parents, are left wondering where all their money went.
2: Oh my God. You know, one thing I'm very grateful for is my wife is very good with money, and she, with our kids, our income wasn't, you know, when they were small, wasn't what it is today. So, you know, we just all kind of hung out as a family. They didn't have any money to spend. And then when they became teenagers, they realized, well, if you're going to spend money, you're going to basically have to hang out with mom. If mom decides she's going to go have lunch or something on the weekend, you know, and takes you along, that's pretty much what you're going to do. If you wanted to go out to a movie or something like that, then, all right, we didn't do the allowance thing. Right. We didn't do, hey, here's whatever it is, $20 a week for existing, you know, or doing your chores. You did your chores because they were your chores. And then when our grandkids came along, we showed them compounding savings. And there's actually a debit card. And you can, what you do is you put the money into savings. And if they want to spend any of it, you can transfer it over into their account where they can spend it as a debit card, right? Use their debit card to spend. When they started learning about compounding savings, they were like, wow, this is great. And then what we did is we would hire them for project, not chores, projects. Like, we've got a ton of dirt we're going to do for the gardening. We need that dirt moved. We need some, you know, people to move it. And if you want to be in on it, here's what it pays. Recently paid my oldest granddaughter to paint all the doors in the house, to paint all the trim in the house. My wife had painted the walls. I paid my fourth granddaughter a couple of $100. And she did an outstanding job at restaining my fence. We restain it every 3 years. And she did an outstanding job, meticulous. And we did things like that. And then when they became old enough, now my oldest granddaughter, we paid her, she needed extra money. She actually has a job now and she's going to school. But she needed a little extra money and asked us, hey, is there anything around the house? And turns out, yes, we're painting and we need some help here. So she agreed on that. We basically paid her as a contractor. And it was about, and I'll say one of the first four, not that great at savings. She would spend the money she would get. The fourth of the four, the one that stained the fence of the first four, never spent money. Her sisters would go to the mall and, you know, if they went to the mall, by the time they had their own money, they went to the mall even with their grandmother. And grandma's having lunch. You got to pay for your own lunch if you want to go, right? You got to pay your own way. That's your money. You got to decide how you're going to spend it. And she would stay home and eat ramen and say, no, I'm not paying. I don't want to pay for eating out. You know, if you don't teach them the value of that money, and now she's got, she built up enough thousands of dollars over the years. She'll be 18 next month. Her birthday is very close to yours. And she's got enough money or had enough money to buy a cash car. She's got that car. She's just now learning to drive, a little bit late. But she'll turn 18 next month. And she's already rebuilt over 1,000. And she's only working a few hours a week. She's not employed full time. Her other sisters, one of them is the one I talked about the other day, who is a bartender at one of these movie houses where they sell food and also sell drinks. And so she loves bartending, and she's also going to college. If you don't teach them the value of that money, then they'll never care about how they spend it. They'll never care about having those reserves, you know, all the important things. And I think it's a very valuable lesson. One of the youngest grandchildren, by the way, has a couple of thousand.
1: I just want to bring up something before we end here.
2: Okay.
1: But that's the point that, not to me, it's not the point of getting an allowance or not.
2: Mm-hmm.
1: It's the whole thing that it's the same thing that when we talk about cars, we always wanted a car because it meant freedom.
2: Mm-hmm.
1: It seems like your granddaughters are on that same level, mm-hmm. that they want to get out and they want to do things in life. I look at this as when I was a teenager, we got a small allowance. It wasn't anything big. My parents couldn't afford it. It was always tied to the chores. And then when, we got our jobs, it was like, well, we don't need to do the chores anymore. And it was like, no, you still got to do the chores.
2: Yeah.
1: But I always wanted a job. I know everyone knows how close I was to my mom and how close I am to my dad.
2: Mm-hmm.
1: When I was a teenager, I wanted to get away from them. I didn't want them to be responsible for me. I wanted, the same reason I wanted a car. I wanted that freedom. I did not want to be tied down by anything, you know, that my parents could hold against me as a teenager. That was my rebellion. It wasn't, you know, you stink as parents. It was, I want to get out on my own. You know, this whole thing of subsidizing the children that then gets into college, that then gets into after college because of the record amount of young people still living with their parents, mm-hmm. at home in their 20s, mm-hmm. and now even into their 30s, mm-hmm. with their parents. We've done those polls out there.
2: Oh, yeah.
1: They're still subsidizing to an extent that never happened.
2: Right.
1: And to me, I think it's a natural process to want to get the hell out of your house and get out of the authority of your parents until you get to your 30s, and then you go back and and you become one of their best friends.
2: Well, and that's the point of in fact, all my oldest three kids have all lived at home as adults. My son lives at home right now, but he pays rent.
1: Yeah, we did too.
2: And he pays.
1: Yeah.
2: You pay what you're going to pay almost in the marketplace for what he had, for the space he has, he'd pay about the same on his own.
1: Yeah, but his parents are there. You have to deduct like $1,000 a month for that.
2: No, you have to pay extra for that. We're pretty cool parents. That's a benefit.
1: No, but as soon as college was over.
2: Yeah.
1: Day college was over, we paid rent.
2: Well, and what we did with all three of our kids, if you're going to do that, we also want to see improvement. We want to see your savings. You have to give us, yeah. You have to show us that you're building money for savings. My one daughter, she and her husband built up tens of thousands of dollars to put down on a house that is now almost paid for, and they've only lived in it 5 years.
1: We never talked about that. My dad was the same way.
2: Yeah.
1: What are you saving? I want to see your bank.
2: Yep.
1: Dad, I'm on my own. I'm out of college.
2: You don't get to just play around.
1: No. You're living here.
2: Yep.
1: I want to see what you're putting away.
2: And you're going to do work around the house.
1: That was always a given by that time.
2: Right.
1: We are Red Eye Radio.
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0: We are Red Eye Radio. He's Eric Carlin. I'm Gary McNamara. You know what I'd love to, and we'll get into more detail on it on future shows.
1: Yeah.
0: Mark Cuban went after Ro Khanna in California. Told him he doesn't understand business because of the wealth tax and all that.
1: Right.
0: And then Ro Khanna was like, well, because he said, look, you can be cash poor and stock rich.
1: Yeah.
0: You're going to destroy these people. What do you, you know? And he said, well, we could loan them back the money and then they could, you know, we could give them a loan to pay it back.
1: Oh,
0: and he's like,
1: gosh,
0: you don't know what the hell you're talking about. And I'm thinking to myself, don't get mad at Democrats.
1: Yeah.
0: You supported Kamala.
1: Right. Yeah.
0: Mr. Cuban.
1: You're part of it.
0: Yeah. It's, for God's sakes.
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8: From ABC News, I'm Stephanie Officer. Shock and sadness following the sudden death of actress Hayden Panettiere. The 36-year-old star, best known for her roles in Remember the Titans, Heroes in Nashville, was found Sunday. ABC's Stephanie Ramos.
9: Cardiac arrest.
10: Police in Greenville, South Carolina, responding to a 911 call from an acquaintance on Sunday. First responders found the actress in cardiac arrest, but were unable to revive her. An autopsy found no signs of trauma, and police say there were no signs of foul play or suspicious circumstances. But an investigation into the cause and manner of death is still ongoing.
8: Panettiere is survived by her 11-year-old daughter, Kaya. The actress would have turned 37 this Friday. A Massachusetts mother is trying to convince a jury she suffered from postpartum psychosis and was over-medicated when she allegedly killed her three children in 2023. ABC's Aaron Katursky.
9: Anguish testimony from the mother of Lindsay Clancy, the Massachusetts woman on trial for killing her three children in a case that has ignited a national conversation about postpartum mental health.
11: She said that she couldn't remember anything. The medication was pretty much just destroying her mind. And it wasn't her.
9: Clancy's mother was among the first witnesses for the defense.
11: And enjoy my kids again.
9: Prosecutors rested their case after more than 70 witnesses who gave sometimes gut-wrenching testimony that left Clancy, a former labor and delivery nurse, in tears.
8: Clancy had jumped from a second-story bedroom window, paralyzing herself from the waist down. Her husband found her outside when he returned from an errand, later finding the children deceased in the basement.
12: I'm a sucker for you.
8: Yeah, you are. The Jonas Brothers will play three sold-out shows later this week at New York City's Madison Square Garden. Then they're taking that show on the road. The trio announcing they are embarking on a 45-city run called the Burning Up Tour all over again. Stops include Rosemont, Kansas City, and Sioux Falls. You're listening to ABC News.
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8: Cleanup continues on Hawaii's Big Island after they were visited by Hurricane Lala over the weekend. ABC's Melissa Adan with the latest.
15: The storm dumped more than 3 feet of rain in the mountains. Mudslides took down hillsides and trees and washed away roads. The storm knocked out power to more than 250,000 homes and businesses, and authorities say that it will take up to a month to restore power in the hardest hit areas.
8: About 117,000 customers remain without power. Those behind the social media giant Meta are expected in court again Tuesday, facing a lawsuit from nearly 30 state attorneys general. ABC's Mike Dubusky with a preview of what's to come.
16: The lawsuit, originally filed in 2023, claims the features on Instagram and Facebook, like infinite scrolling and push notifications, created harmful mental health impacts, especially in children. It says Meta used these powerful and unprecedented technologies to entice, engage, and ultimately ensnare young people. Testimony is expected from Meta executives, including possibly CEO Mark Zuckerberg and Instagram head Adam Mosseri.
8: Wildlife officials in London had to euthanize a wild stag in one of their local parks after the animal attacked a man panicking over the weekend. The man suffered wounds to his chest as a result, but is expected to recover. South of Tulsa, authorities are investigating the potential cause of 2 liquid gas tanks that exploded Monday afternoon. No injuries were reported in the blast. Stephanie Officer, ABC News.
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17: The Metro News AccuWeather forecast. Tonight, storms clearing out, warm and muggy, lows in the low 70s. Tuesday, a shower chance early, then clearing, warm and mostly sunny, highs near 83. Tuesday night, much more comfortable, lows in the mid-60s. Wednesday, sunny and warm, highs near 86, a good one. Thursday, showers and storms likely, highs near 82. That's the Metro News AccuWeather on 580 WCHS.
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2: 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Gary McNamara and Eric Harley talk about everything from politics to social issues and news of the day. 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
0: All across America, we are Red Eye Radio. He is Eric Harley and I'm Gary McNamara. Good morning. Welcome.
20: Here
0: Hello.
20: We go.
0: Another insane day.
20: Yes.
0: Before we go any further, just any of our listeners looking at my ex page, it has been hacked. Yes. Just so you know.
20: You're not making big money?
0: No, I'm not making big money on crypto. There's,
20: from who is it?
0: Let me.
20: Coco Becca? What's the name?
0: Yeah, Coco.
20: Bang Fang? What's
0: who, Fang who is Fang.
20: This?
0: It's Fang
20: Fang. You don't drive a big. What is
0: Wait
20: that?
0: A minute! I didn't
20: you
0: see.
20: You have a Range Rover?
0: I didn't see that post. I did not. If that post is there, I did not have sex with Fang Fang, that wild thing.
20: Well, you
0: Swalwell did.
20: Yeah. Wait,
0: no.
20: The grossest part of that is that she apparently had sex with him. Ugh. Yeah.
0: I hadn't looked at it in a while here. Just see, is it even there anymore?
20: Yeah, no, it's there. I'm reading it. It. You want me to read it?
0: Yeah.
20: It reads, and this is the fake post.
0: Oh, there it is. Yeah. Okay.
20: Thank you, God. Making big moves every day, and this is just the beginning. Finally gotten my dream car, and it's a Range Rover. Anybody that knows you knows that your dream car's not a Range Rover. It's the new Mazda, you know, SUV. It's not the Range Rover. A big thank you to, I think it's supposed to be, is it Coach Becca?
0: I read a Coco Becca too.
20: Yeah,
0: I
20: think it's supposed to be Coach Becca yeah. with the help of crypto trading.
0: Yes.
20: Because we all know Gary loves to just throw his money down the drain. What an incredible coach. I'm the gambler in the family, by the way. That's the funny part. I if this happened to me, I'd be like, yeah, okay, well, Eric doesn't go to casinos anymore. He just throws it at crypto.

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2: West Virginia starts its day with the morning news.
3: One storm after another this summer in West Virginia. And Kanawha and Fayette counties were the hardest hit this time around.
4: Damage assessments will begin today after a day of heavy rain. It began Sunday morning with training storms over eastern Kanawha County and Fayette County. Cabin Creek and Paint Creek both flooded. Homes and parks were surrounded by water.
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0: It's 26 past. America in the Morning continues. The nation's highest court has again rebuffed President Trump's latest attempt to overturn a jury verdict against him. Correspondent Marcela Sanchez reports.
1: The Supreme Court has again rejected President Trump's attempt to throw out a $5 million jury verdict in favor of writer E. Jean Carroll. The jury found Trump sexually abused her at a New York City department store in the mid-1990s and later defamed her. Trump's lawyers had asked the justices to reconsider their decision in June, refusing to hear his appeal. Trump paid the judgment shortly after. Trump and the Justice Department were also asking the high court to toss out a second $83 million verdict. They argue he's immune from being sued over comments he made about Carroll in 2019. The court hasn't acted on that appeal yet. Trump has denied any wrongdoing. Marcela Sanchez, Washington.
0: President Trump is again pointing the finger of blame at vandals for damaged grass on the National Mall near the White House. Correspondent Mike Empin reports.
2: President Trump says vandals are to blame for large areas of dead grass on the National Mall near the World War II Memorial. It's the same spot where he had a stage built and hosted crowds for his July 4th celebration. Trump made the accusation in a social media post Sunday evening, but he didn't say why he believes it's the work of vandals rather than trampled turf from Independence Day festivities. Trump has repeatedly blamed vandals for damage to his renovation projects in Washington, often without evidence, and sometimes despite officials' accounts to the contrary. Mike Hemp in Washington.
0: America in the Morning for Tuesday, August 18th, 2026, is produced by Jeff McKay. I'm John Trout. This is Westwood One.
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4: Cloudy skies and 73 degrees at 529. Good morning, I'm Chris Lawrence in the Jarrett Construction Studios of 580 WCHS. AccuWeather for today, a passing morning shower. Otherwise, clouds will give way to sun this afternoon. Going to be humid still with a high of 82. Charleston Mayor Amy Goodwin says she's heartbroken following Sunday's flooding and has left dozens of residents in a handful of Charleston communities with a big mess to clean up and, in some cases, looking for another place to live. Goodwin walked along waterlogged Garrison Avenue Monday afternoon.
5: We have amazing people in this community, and especially when we are in times of struggle, and this is. And by the way, it's going to be a really long, hard slog, not just for these neighbors, but for so many across. Because some of this flood damage you can't see.
4: Goodwin says the city will continue to be there for residents. Charleston Fire Department Captain David Hodges said residents were concerned, many in fear, when they started to see the water Sunday night and where they'd never seen it before. And he said they had a lot of calls for water rescue.
6: We did have to remove a few people from homes that were receiving water damage, few vehicles. But for the most part, it was just reassuring people and instructing them to go to higher ground. We was unable to access them.
4: City of Charleston Swiftwater Rescue teams began work Sunday in the Cabin Creek area of eastern Kanawha County, helping rescue flood victims. Kanawha County Homeland Security and Emergency Management Director C.W. Sigmund says what's different about this storm when compared to ones in recent years in Kanawha County is more areas impacted.
7: This is not the worst flood we saw in some of those areas. There have been more serious flooding. It's just being so widespread. Usually it's like a local area, but like it was from the western

0: part of the county to the eastern part of the county.
1: Ann Sigmund says it's important for flood victims to fill out those damage surveys. You can link to those on the Kanawha County website. A 2020 Charleston death case has finally had its day in court.
2: A six-year-old Kanawha County criminal case is complete, with Che Lark entering a guilty plea connected to the death of Heather Ross. Lark offered a Kennedy plea before Circuit Judge Kerry Webster Monday for attempting to flee, causing death. He struck and killed Ross with his vehicle while trying to evade police in March 2020. The case was repeatedly delayed over the last 6 years as Lark faced federal drug charges related to the same incident. He was found behind the wheel of a parked vehicle in a driveway with apparent drugs in his possession, and when confronted by law enforcement, Lark attempted to drive away and struck Ross as he fled police. Judge Webster immediately sentenced Lark to 1 to 3 years in prison, served concurrently with his 20-year sentence on federal drug charges. I'm Daniel Woods, 580 WCHS.
1: U.S. Senator Jim Justice to visit West Virginia State University this afternoon. The senator is set to speak at the Historically Black College and University Arts Act, in which he's a co-sponsor. He'll be at the Erickson Alumni Center at State at 1:30. Ellie Dela Cruz with a walk-off hit for the Reds last night. They beat the Cardinals 6-5. They play again tonight here on 580 WCHS at 7. AccuWeather, a passing morning shower. Otherwise, clouds will give way to sun. It'll be humid again today with a high of 82. I'm Chris Lawrence on The Voice of Charleston, 580 WCHS.
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4: This is America in the Morning from Westwood One. Coming up this half hour,
5: President Trump is downplaying reports about conditions on the USS Abraham Lincoln.
6: It was fake news reported.
5: I'm Julie Walker, slinging barbs at the president.
7: The president sleeps through his meetings.
5: And how the president responded. Coming up, I'm Joan Jones.
8: The state trial for Luigi Mangione postponed. I'm Clayton Neville.
9: New details emerge in the death of actress Hayden Panettiere. I'm Kevin Carr.
10: Ohio gets a brand new 8-gigawatt data center. 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
4: 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Back after these messages.
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4: 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The national forecast now from AccuWeather.com meteorologist Matt Rindy.
6: The south central U.S. is going to remain in the heat. There will be plenty of sunshine and highs once again well into the 90s and most places pushing into the 100s from Kansas southward to Texas, even parts of Arkansas and Louisiana. Meanwhile, in southeast Louisiana, there'll be some scattered afternoon thunderstorms developing, and that will continue eastward along the Gulf Coast states into northern Florida, and a few of those storms could cause localized flooding. Scattered afternoon thunderstorms will also form in parts of central Mississippi into central Georgia, as well as the rest of the Florida peninsula, and a few showers could form farther north through the middle Atlantic. Storms will once again be heavy across the north central U.S. with a cold front diving southward through the area. These storms will start the day over eastern South Dakota into eastern Nebraska and then moving into southern Minnesota and Iowa. We'll have another round developing this afternoon through central and eastern Iowa into Wisconsin and then shifting into Illinois and northern Missouri at night. These storms could contain drenching downpours, damaging winds, and hail. Farther north, there'll be a few scattered afternoon thunderstorms through central Minnesota and Wisconsin. Some of those could produce drenching rainfall. And the system will also usher in lower humidity in portions of North Dakota into northern Minnesota with sunshine and highs in the 70s and 80s. Another system off the northeast coast will lead to some rain in parts of Maine with a few showers along the rest of the New England coast. But much of the northeast will be dry with sunshine and lower humidity and highs in the 70s and 80s. Out on the West Coast, it is going to be largely dry with sunshine and highs in the 80s, 90s, and 100s over the interior areas, but remaining cooler at the coast. Of course, it will push into the 100s and 10s in the deserts. That's the nation's weather. I'm AccuWeather.com meteorologist Matt Rindy.
4: 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Today marks 61 days since the U.S. and Iran signed a memorandum of understanding that called for a wider peace deal to be negotiated within that time frame, and that time has now come and gone. After multiple flare-ups and suggestions of an imminent accord, there do not appear to be any concrete plans to end the 24-week war. President Trump threatens to bomb Oman if that Gulf nation gets in the way of reopening the Strait of Hormuz. Another issue of the war has been the long deployment of U.S. troops aboard the USS Abraham Lincoln. Correspondent Julie Walker reports that the president is calling news of food shortages and morale problems on the aircraft carrier fake news.
20: Well, no, that ship is moving. No, they're not. That ship is moving right now, or very shortly, and it's being replaced with another very similar ship. No. Not nearly long enough.
5: President Trump is downplaying reports about conditions on the USS Abraham Lincoln to reporters in the Oval Office.
21: Is there enough food on the USS Lincoln?
20: Yeah, it is. That was a CNN fake report. The Lincoln has been out there for a period of time, good period of time. But over the years, we've had them out there much longer.
5: The aircraft carrier has been the subject of escalating concern over mental health and supply issues for American sailors enduring a record-setting, uninterrupted time at sea of more than 240 days. Trump calls the reports fake news.
20: Over the years, we've had them out there much longer. I was at a group meeting, and an admiral came up to see me over the weekend. And it was at a big group, and he happened to be an admiral retired. He said, I've been on ships that are out there much longer than that, sir, and I know people on the Lincoln. They say it's beautifully maintained and beautifully taken care of. And other people went out and they found out to be true. It was fake news reporting.
5: The Lincoln arrived in the Middle East in January and has been supporting the U.S. war against Iran, including the blockade on Iranian ports. I'm Julie Walker.
4: South Korea hopes for the resumption of diplomacy between the U.S. and North Korea to help ease animosities on the Korean Peninsula. Correspondent Luke Garrett reports this after President Trump ordered a scaling back of annual U.S. military exercises with South Korea.
22: President Donald Trump has ordered the Pentagon to scale back annual joint military exercises with South Korea. In a social media post on Sunday, Trump said that the exercises, the latest of which began on Monday, are not only costly, but send a signal that is totally inappropriate and hostile to North Korea, which he said has been unthreatening and respectful during his time in the White House. He also said that South Korea had declined to help with the US's war against Iran. The 11 days of exercises involving 18,000 South Korean soldiers is one of two drills conducted by the US and South Korea annually and are designed to help with the readiness against North Korean threats.
20: South Korea has been protected by us for many, many years. And during my first term, they agreed to pay close to $3 billion a year for protection because we don't, you know, they essentially weren't banked.

0: Maybe, but the chip company is also the bank. Somebody should probably point that out. 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I'm Chuck Palm.
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2: Baseball Monday, Shohei Ohtani homered twice to perk up the Dodgers offense in an 11-5 win over the Rockies. That was LA's biggest offensive output since July 2nd. Red Sox routed the Diamondbacks 11-1. Every Boston starter drove in at least one run. Twins scored four in the first and held off the Braves 4-2. Rays scored three times in the seventh to shade the Orioles 7-6 and avoid a four-game sweep at home. Tigers pounced on the Pirates 8-5 and now find themselves in a three-way tie for the last AL wild card with Baltimore and Texas. Mets edge the Padres 2-1. New York right fielder Carson Benj threw out two consecutive runners at the plate in the first inning, and fellow rookie AJ Ewing then threw out another from left field to end the second. Cardinals and Reds split a pair. St. Louis won the day game 2-1. Alec Burleson had a two-run double in the first inning, and six Redbird pitchers combined on a three-hitter. Cincinnati nabbed the nightcap 6-5 in 10 innings. Pinch hitter Dane Myers homered in the ninth to tie it, then Ellie Dela Cruz delivered his first career walk-off hit in extras. Pete Crow Armstrong hit his first walk-off homer as the Cubs downed the White Sox 7-5 in 10 innings. PCA and Seiya Suzuki had hit back-to-back jacks to start the bottom of the first inning. Royals ripped the A's 9-5. Bobby Witt Jr. homered, drove in three runs, and scored four. And the Phillies hooked the Marlins 6-5. Christopher Sanchez went six innings to become the first 16-game winner in the majors this year. College football begins a week from Saturday, and the preseason AP poll is out. Ohio State is at the top. The Buckeyes received 40 of 69 first-place votes from the writers. Oregon is second. Georgia third, despite getting no number one nods. Notre Dame and Texas round out the top five, with defending champion Indiana sixth. Eight voters leaning into a repeat for the Hoosiers. That's Tuesday Sports.
1: Thank you, sir. Now 7 till. A strategy designed to take down major criminals may have created a troubling risk for the public. That and more when America in the Morning continues after these messages.
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1: It's 5 till. Questions swirl as actress Hayden Panettiere passes at the age of 36. Correspondent Kevin Carr has the latest.
10: The cause of death of actress Hayden Panettiere is still pending following an autopsy by the Greenville County, South Carolina Coroner's Office. Panettiere, who would have turned 37 on Friday, was found unresponsive on Sunday afternoon at an apartment in Greenville, where she was temporarily staying. An acquaintance called 911 and authorities responded to a female in cardiac arrest. She was initially treated for an overdose, which is heard in this dispatch recording first released by Page Six.
11: Everyone is in treatment for cardiac arrest, just in the walk.
12: Overdose. CPR is in progress.
10: Panettiere started acting when she was less than a year old, appearing in commercials and soap operas. She was best known as Claire Bennett on the NBC series Heroes, as well as the ABC series Nashville. In film, she is most remembered from the Scream franchise. Panettiere had been open about her struggles with mental health issues like anxiety and depression, as well as substance abuse. While promoting her memoir, This Is Me, A Reckoning, this spring, she appeared on the podcast On Purpose with Jay Shetty, talking about recovery.
13: A misconception is that I have been, in the past, forced into treatment, when, in fact, I have been the one who sought it out.
10: No foul play is suspected, and Monday's autopsy revealed no signs of trauma that could have contributed to her death. However, the actual cause of death has not been announced, and an investigation remains open. I'm Kevin Carr.
1: A trial on the murder of hip-hop star and actor Tupac Shakur is now underway in Las Vegas, 3 decades after Shakur was killed in a drive-by shooting. Opening statements for the prosecution and the defense attorney for Dwayne Davis, who is accused of orchestrating the killing, took place. The prosecution said Davis arranged the murder as an act of revenge after Shakur attacked Davis' nephew. Davis' attorney told the jury that despite Davis writing a book about the murder, what he described as a memoir should be treated as fiction. Shakur's murder has long been one of the most notorious unsolved cases in modern pop culture. Shifting gears, serious questions are being raised after the Justice Department's internal watchdog is reviewing a practice by federal law enforcement to allow fentanyl to hit the streets in order to build bigger trafficking cases. Correspondent Donna Warder following that story.
14: Current and former agents with the U.S. Drug Enforcement Administration say that when federal law enforcement knows of drug shipments but allows them to go into communities so they can build a bigger case against traffickers, it's gambling with public safety and may violate Justice Department rules. And now the Justice Department's internal watchdog is reviewing the controversial tactic. It comes less than 2 months after an Associated Press investigation found that DEA agents repeatedly monitored but did not seize major shipments of fentanyl in New Mexico between 2023 and 2025. The White House last year designated the synthetic opioid a weapon of mass destruction. Donna Warder, Washington.
1: America in the Morning for Tuesday, August 18th, 2026 is produced by Jeff McKay. I'm John Trout. This is Westwood One.
15: With your headlines this morning, I'm Chris Lawrence. Cleanup is going on in Charleston after that hard rain and flooding Sunday along Garrison Avenue, Rutledge Road, and other parts of the city. Damage from the high water is extensive. Mayor Amy Goodman declaring a state of emergency in town. The Martin Luther King Jr. Community Center has already become a cleanup hub. Goodman encouraged folks who can help to drop off their cleaning and recovery supplies at the center. Kanawha County Homeland Security and Emergency Management Director C.W. Sigmund says his office was going door to door in some places Monday, checking out flood damage as well. He said it wasn't just one community that got hit this time. Cabin Creek, Campbell's Creek Drive, parts of Charleston, all hard hit. Sigmund said damage assessments will determine if there's enough damage for a federal disaster declaration. There was considerable damage in Fayette County as well. Mount Hope, Pax, Kanawha Falls all had damage, but officials say there were other pockets of the county hard hit as well. There were enormous amounts of rain in just a short period of time. With a check of your headlines this morning, I'm Chris Lawrence.
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16: From ABC News, I'm Sherry Preston. Day two of attacks on Russia by Ukraine. Russia says more than 600 drones were launched from Ukraine toward Moscow overnight. A high-rise building and another Wildberries were caught fire. Wildberries is Russia's equivalent to Amazon. It's believed the largest overnight attack in the past 2 years. As the 60-day deadline for peace deal expires, Iran has issued another statement this morning saying the Strait of Hormuz will remain closed until the U.S. blockade is lifted and military operations cease on all fronts. From Washington, ABC's Karen Hua.
17: With no end in sight to the war with Iran, President Trump threatening to expand the conflict. Trump telling Fox News he'd bomb the expletive out of U.S. ally Oman if they get in the way of his goals in the Strait of Hormuz.
18: I don't think they'd behave very well, but we'd handle them very easily, just like we do other things.
17: Oman is a longtime ally that hosts American forces. It sits across the Strait of Hormuz from Iran and has been negotiating with Tehran on a plan to reopen it.
16: Reopening the strait was supposed to have been the main priority of the interim ceasefire deal. Cleanup throughout Hawaii following Tropical Storm Lala, widespread outages on Oahu and Maui, no power. Cleanup throughout the Midwest as well, where severe flooding is blamed for killing seven. ABC's Alex Perez is in Carmel, Indiana.
19: It's been raining in many of these towns and communities for more than a week. Frank Gounder makes furniture on Indianapolis's north side.
20: Started freaking out, getting mad, but you know, you realize you can't do anything about it.
19: This is his livelihood.
20: You kind of just have to let go and just continue, or else you're just going to be miserable.
19: The destruction in some areas beyond catastrophic. In the suburbs of Indianapolis, this Parkway Bridge sheared in half by floods. There's no timeline on its repair.
16: Opening arguments begin in California today in a lawsuit filed by 29 states against Meta over child safety on social media platforms. This is ABC News.
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16: 14 people, 13 of them current and former students, charged in a big cocaine trafficking ring at Penn State.
22: Officials say one of the suspects was known as the largest dealer of coke for Penn State students. The only non-student charged is one suspect's father, accused of hiding drugs and cash in a safe and obstructing the investigation. Penn State reacting to the charges, saying, "We are horrified by these serious allegations," adding, "Criminal activity, including hazing such as this, has no place at our institution."
16: ABC's Lana Moise. Actress Hayden Panettiere's former partner, Vladimir Klitschko, has issued a statement saying that she built her career through immense talent while also facing the darker side of a demanding industry. ABC's Sophie Flay has more on reaction coming from her hometown of Greenville, South Carolina, where she died.
23: Flowers and handwritten signs left outside the apartment building where she had been staying. Tearful fans remember the star of Heroes and Nashville.
24: Being a millennial, watching Hayden growing up in all the movies and TV shows, it kind of hit very close to home.
23: As investigators tried to figure out how she died, police say an acquaintance called 911 Sunday afternoon. First responders found her in cardiac arrest, and she was pronounced dead roughly 40 minutes later.
16: Panettiere and Klitschko had one child, 11-year-old Kaya, who lives with her father. Another $20 billion worth of tariffs on Canadian goods expected to kick in today. Taxes on everything from furniture to clothing and wine. I'm Sherry Preston, ABC News.
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0: AccuWeather forecast. Today, expect a passing morning shower with clouds gradually clearing to reveal some sunshine. It will be humid with a high of 82. Tonight will be mainly clear, but fog may reduce visibilities late with a low of 64. Tomorrow will bring peaks of sunshine and a high of 86. By Thursday, anticipate thick cloud cover and humidity with a couple of showers and a heavy thunderstorm likely, reaching a high of 81. Friday will remain cloudy with a chance of a thunderstorm in a few areas with a high of 81. The voice of Charleston, 580 WCHS.
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1: It is Tuesday, August 18th, 2026, and this is the Morning News, a service of Metro News, the voice of West Virginia. I'm Chris Lawrence, and it's 6:06. Let's take a look at what's happening in West Virginia this morning with a check of news at the Metro News Anchor Desk. A woman is dead in Fayette County following devastating flooding. Southern West Virginia was hit hard yet again by floodwaters Sunday night. Fayette County Sheriff Jess McMullen confirms that the department discovered the body after she was swept away by high water in the Pax community on Sunday. She was found Monday. McMullen said witnesses told deputies that the woman was in a vehicle and made a wrong turn. Then her windshield glass was broken by a tree branch, and she tried to get out of the vehicle, but the water overpowered her. Her name has not been released. Also in Fayette County, Animal Shelter Director Maria Bowles said the access bridge to the shelter was destroyed. Bowles says the steel frame of the bridge is still there, so they had to get creative to get 35 dogs and 17 cats in the shelter on Sunday.
2: The neighbor, Pam Bailey, she came down and my husband brought the side-by-side, and we stretched a rope across from one end to the other, and me, another staff member, and Pam and some more volunteers kind of tight-roped it across there, and we were able to take care of everybody before the second bad storm was hit.
1: And she says they can walk on the bridge now, but they can't drive.
2: We have no way to get vehicle access across to this side. So with the plates that they put down in the bridge, we are able to walk more safely back and forth across it and also walk the animals across it. So we don't have an estimated time of when a new bridge is going to be up.
1: She says that's the third time that bridge has been knocked down in the last 25 years. Neighbors are helping neighbors in Charleston in flood cleanup as a state of emergency has been issued in the capital city.
3: Less than 24 hours after devastating floodwaters swept through the area, people are out lending a helping hand. Up and down Garrison Avenue, there are possessions destroyed by the flood now put out at the curb. People who have lost possessions themselves are still helping their neighbors clean out their homes. Supplies are very much needed. Cleaning supplies such as gloves, hand sanitizer, and more would really help. The Martin Luther King Jr. Community Center, along with churches in the area, are stepping up to gather supplies to then send out to people in need. From Charleston's West Side, I'm Jack Carlson, WVMetroNews.com.
1: That is the latest of what has been a summer of flooding in West Virginia. Mayor Amy Schuler Goodwin says the flooding in the capital city is historically bad.
4: I mean, when you're talking about this type of flooding, this is what comes top of mind, tip of tongue. 2003, 1960s. Bad floods.
1: And the mayor enjoyed people, encouraged people to keep track of all they have lost.
4: We have to have folks document stuff. The most critical thing is document it, because if you are documenting things, then we can make sure that you can get folks into the system. So there is a 1-2-3 survey. It's 5 simple questions. It's online.
1: The Martin Luther King Jr. Community Center in Charleston has become a cleanup supply hub in the capital city. Folks can drop off cleaning and recovery supplies there to help those in need. Meanwhile, in Weston, Governor Patrick Morrissey has announced plans to use $400,000 from the Civil Contingency Fund to help students at Robert L. Bland Middle School start the school year in classrooms. The governor says FEMA is also helping out and will reimburse that money as well as assist victims.
5: We're excited that we have the feds that we're working closely with, the local and the state. We know that there are about another 300 open cases. They're serving 819 people impacted by the floods.
1: Robert L. Bland was heavily damaged by the floodwaters, so students will temporarily attend school at Jackson's Mill. Meanwhile, disaster recovery offices have also opened up in Ritchie and Pleasance County to assist victims there with both flood and tornado recovery, after they were the latest to be declared federal disaster areas. In other news this morning, a Detroit man has been arrested in connection with a Fairmont shooting death. 34-year-old Brandon Vaughn is charged with murder in the Sunday shooting death of Billy Wooten III. Wooten was found dead Sunday morning on McKinley Street, and Vaughn was arrested a short time later in a traffic stop in Harrison County. Nucor Steel CEO and Chairman Leo Topalian surprised U.S. Senator Shelley Moore Capito during a visit to the Apple Grove plant Monday with an award. Capito named the 2026 Woman of Steel Award. Topalian said Capito, along with then-U.S. Senator Joe Manchin, pretty much saved the project when permits from the U.S. Army Corps of Engineers for the project had been in limbo for a year.
6: Senator Manchin and Senator Capito stood out. They were exemplary in wanting to bring Nucor to the state, wanting to bring these jobs to the state, wanting to bring a company that was going to transform and change lives for decades to come. And so the two of them rose above any politics to bring what was going to be the best outcome for the state and the people of West Virginia.
1: And Paulian said that delay had lasted so long with the Corps that they were considering cutting their losses and looking for another state to locate that plant. And it would appear the closure of the deal with Kennedy Lewis Investment Management has cleared up a lot of the legal clutter for the Greenbrier. Brad McElhaney explains.
7: Lawsuits over control of the historic hotel were swiftly dismissed at both the county and federal levels, and a new deed of 53 pages was filed to reflect the financial agreement.
1: And Brad writes more this morning at WVMetroNews.com. Kennedy Lewis now controls 51% of the resort, while U.S. Senator Jim Justice, whose family is now a minority owner of the resort, hailed the agreement as a new day for the historic hotel. Well, coming up in our Metro News backgrounder, more from that Fayette County Animal Shelter and the situation they are in after the bridge accessing the facility was washed out. And then Daniel Woods will join us to check sports. It's all still ahead.
8: Here's the Metro News AccuWeather forecast. Today, expect a passing morning shower followed by clouds clearing to reveal some sunshine with humidity in the air and a high of 82. Tonight will be mainly clear, but late fog may reduce visibilities with a low of 64. Tomorrow will bring peaks of sunshine and a high of 86. The voice of Charleston, 580 WCHS.
9: 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What started as a single limestone mine near Morgantown, West Virginia, has grown into the state's largest producer of limestone aggregates. 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
3: Coming up, Daniel Woods has sports, but right now in our background are 35 dogs and 17 cats. Going to be heading to new homes after vehicular access to the Fayette County Animal Shelter near Beckwith was cut off in Sunday's flood. The access bridge was significantly damaged. Now, people can walk across it, but vehicles cannot drive. Animal Shelter Director Maria Bowles explains how they reached the animals on Sunday in our backgrounder.
4: Well, it took us a little bit to get in. Of course, nobody could access down here because it was like a river flowing down here. And we weren't able to get down and across until about 3 o'clock yesterday. But, of course, we had taken care of the animals the day before. So they just, you know, went one morning without being let out. But the neighbor, Pam Bailey, she came down and my husband brought the side-by-side and we stretched a rope across from one end to the other. And me, another staff member, and Pam and some more volunteers kind of tight-roped it across there. And we were able to take care of everybody before the second bout of storms hit. We kind of had to, we got, you know, the basics done and then moved before the next storm hit. And, of course, the cats are down at the flood zone. So and it got very close to the building. It has flooded that before. Back in 2001, we lost a lot of animals down there. But yesterday, when we were able to get across before the second bout of storms hit, we moved all of the cats that we could up to the top cages so they would be, you know, at least, you know, head level high. But right now, we're just working on trying to move animals into permanent placement until they can get an access point built back. Because without being able to, you know, take the vehicles back and forth across, if an emergency happens, I mean, they're just going to be stuck here. I have been getting blown up with messages and emails. It's been a little overwhelming trying to get back to everybody because there's just so many that have come in, which is fantastic, don't get me wrong. But it's just been hard to reach back out to everybody that's responded. Yeah, and hopefully, I'm going to be honest, I'm hoping that the county has a better idea on what to do for future reference because, like I said, this happened in 2001, this happened in 2016, and then it happened now. So it's just a... We need a better alternative or another access point to the facility.
3: That's Fayette County Animal Shelter Director Maria Bowles. Now to the sports desk, Daniel Woods with the update. Morning, Daniel.
5: Good morning, Chris. Preseason recognition keeps coming in for the top football players at WVU and Marshall, with Mountaineer running back Cam Cook and Herd quarterback Carlos Del Rio Wilson named to the Walter Camp Preseason Player of the Year Award watch list. Cook says after his breakout season last year at Jacksonville State, he's not really concerned with awards.
6: Last year I wasn't on nobody's watch list, so it's just something to look forward to. I'm not really looking like at it in any particular way, for real.
5: As WVU transitions out of fall camp and into more traditional preseason practice, with classes beginning today, Cook says he's grasping head coach Rich Rodriguez's offense well.
6: I say I'm really comfortable with the offense, just being able to go through spring and then get a little bit of work in the summer, and now we're going over in the fall, like during fall camp, I think I've been able to get real comfortable with it.
5: Practices continue with Rich Rodriguez scheduled to address the media again tomorrow. Marshall continues the preseason the week following the Herd's first scrimmage of the fall, with the defense dominating the day, according to head coach Tony Gibson. Defensive back Braden Hall says there's still a lot of competition on the practice field.
7: There's still competition within every room. Like, everyone has to compete to earn a job, and we have 3 weeks into game week, so very good competition, very important.
5: Marshall also transitions out of camp this week after classes began on Monday. The high school football season creeps ever closer. Kicking off 1 week from Thursday, Pendleton County has high expectations coming off of a Class A semifinal appearance, and head coach Zach Smith says that's for good reason.
8: We've got a lot of veterans coming back. This is really every head coach's dream to have basically 10 on each side of the ball back. We're looking to get better in those spots.
5: Joe Brocato's full visit with Pendleton County is available now at WVMetroNews.com. Another West Virginia native is getting his chance in the

0: NFL with the Miami Dolphins signing Morgantown High School alum Cam Rice to the 90-man training camp roster. The defensive lineman finished his college career last season at Maryland after stints at Ohio and West Liberty. And with the first Division I football games kicking off next weekend, the preseason Associated Press poll is here. Ohio State is ranked number one in the nation, followed in the top five by Oregon, Georgia, Notre Dame, and Texas. Morning news time is 6:21.
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7: 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The Reds host the Cardinals before a West Coast swing against the Diamondbacks and Giants. 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
1: Flood recovery in the city of Charleston well underway. Good morning. I'm Chris Lawrence in the Jarrett Construction Studios of 580 WCHS, and you're listening to the morning news. Charleston Mayor Amy Goodman has declared a state of emergency in the capital city after Sunday's floodwaters, and cleanup could take weeks along Garrison Avenue and other places.
8: Many people are picking up the pieces. One home was knocked off its foundation, and the chimney fell into the house. A family flagpole that had stood for over four decades at a home was knocked over by the floodwaters. That American flag now hangs on the porch with mud stains. There's a great need for supplies in the area as well. The Martin Luther King Jr. Center is becoming a center for supplies. Residents are also asking for donations through churches and even directly, if possible. From Charleston's west side, I'm Jack Carlson, 580 WCHS.
1: Garrison Avenue resident Dawn Ashworth says she is grateful for how city police and fire crews responded Sunday night.
9: It means a lot to me because I personally know a lot of those guys, and they're great guys. And that's a side of our first responders and officers that a lot of people don't see.
1: There were dozens of Swiftwater rescue calls Sunday night in the city. Appalachian Power still has work to do in Kanawha County. Last night's update said there were still nearly 5,000 customers without service. Kanawha Charleston Health Department's clinic team will be out in flooded areas today giving free tetanus and hepatitis A shots. They'll be under the interstate bridge at Garrison Avenue from 10:30 to 1:30, and then on to Sugar Creek Drive at the old Charleston Fire Station from 2:30 to 5:30. Charleston Mayor Chief of Staff Matt Sutton urging residents to fill out those damage surveys.
10: In order to receive FEMA assistance, you have to reach a certain threshold of damage, both on personal property damage and then on city damage, and then it'll be on a county level and then on a state level. So the more information that we gather, it is not a guarantee that you'll be reimbursed as an individual from FEMA, but it at least gets you on the list when it starts.
1: And you'll see the link to those

0: Road in Boone County, a tree on the roadway at 31003 Pond Fork Road. In Fayette County, a tree on the roadway on West Virginia 16, Cotton Hill Station Bridge. And in Putnam County, a disabled vehicle at 2820 West Virginia 34 in Winfield. I'm Chapel in the WCHS Network Traffic Studio.
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0: Morning news time is 6:27. I'm Chris Lawrence.
1: And I'm Daniel Woods.
0: President Donald Trump threatening to bomb U.S. ally Oman on Monday over Oman's talks with Iran about reopening the Strait of Hormuz.
2: The president insists that the U.S. has full control over the strategic waterway and says he may soon declare it a U.S. territory. But his own energy secretary says the strait is a conflict zone. It comes as the 60-day deadline to reach a long-term peace agreement expired Monday, with no nuclear deal and no talks scheduled.
0: ABC's Karen Hua reporting from Washington.
3: 14 people, including 13 current and former students, are charged in alleged cocaine trafficking ring at Penn State University.
4: Officials say between 2023 and 2024, two of the suspects made regular trips to New York and Philadelphia to buy as much as a kilogram of the drug at a time. They say the cocaine was then allegedly packaged to sell to students at two fraternity houses. The drugs were allegedly then sold to other students with payments in cash or using apps. Officials say one of the suspects was known as the largest dealer of coke for Penn State students.
3: That's ABC's Lionel Moise reporting.
0: New government figures show that vaccination rates keep going down.
5: Vaccination rates among kids continue to decline in the U.S. The latest CDC numbers show that 92.4% of kindergartners in the latest school year were vaccinated against measles. It's a drop of 2.5 percentage points since pre-pandemic and leaves over 280,000 kids without protection against the virus amid record-breaking infections. The rate of kids with a vaccine exemption hitting a record high at 4.2%. Yuri Benajad, ABC News, New York.
3: Certain field workers have returned to their livelihoods.
6: Mexican avocado pickers are back at work. They were sidelined by an American security alert designating cartels that operate in areas where avocados are grown as terrorist organizations. That alert has now been lifted. Shipments are resuming. The farm workers are back on the job.
3: That's ABC's Jim Ryan.
0: The social media giant Meta is in court again, facing a lawsuit from nearly 30 state attorneys general.
7: This latest lawsuit against Meta argues the design of platforms like Facebook and Instagram caused harm to users' mental health, including children. Most content that gets published on social media is protected by Section 230 of the Communications Decency Act. But previous cases in New Mexico and California have argued successfully that Section 230 doesn't apply to these questions because they're about features like notifications, which the company is responsible for, as opposed to content, which comes from an individual. Mike Dubusky, ABC News.
0: It's 6:29 on the morning news. A little fog in Wheeling this morning to start the day. 64 degrees. Huntington, partly cloudy and 73. Cloudy in Charleston, 72. Cloudy and 68 in Morgantown. Beckley's cloudy and 71. 70 with rainfall in Elkins and partly cloudy in 72 in Martinsburg. At 6:30, this is the morning news.
8: Here's the Metro News AccuWeather forecast. Today, expect a passing morning shower followed by clouds clearing to reveal some sunshine with humidity in the air and a high of 82. Tonight will be mainly clear, but late fog may reduce visibilities with a low of 64. Tomorrow will bring peaks of sunshine and a high of 86. The voice of Charleston, 580 WCHS.

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1: The city of Nitro is celebrating the opening of the Nitro youth football season on Saturday, August 22nd. The festivities kick off at 10 a.m. with the Nitro Sports Card and Collectible Show at Nitro High School. WVU great Owen Schmidt will be on hand signing autographs from 10 until 1 p.m., then a team parade at 2 p.m. with Schmidt serving as Grand Marshal. Schmidt will also conduct the season opening coin toss at Underwood Field. It's your chance to meet one of WVU's all-time greats and be part of Nitro's kickoff of youth football season.
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0: This is Outdoors Today with Chris Lawrence, dedicated to more than a quarter million hunters and anglers across the Mountain State. 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
9: 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Ken Neer of Morgantown recently set the first record for a pumpkin seed with a fish he caught that was 9.09 inches and weighed 0.6 pounds. He caught it at Fairfax Ponds in Preston County in late June.
10: I just caught a small largemouth. It might have been 12 to 13 inches. I released him, re-rigged, tossed back over there, and it went down. And I just figured another bass because it was full and good. But it was staying down, and I kind of drug it pretty hard to keep him out of the lily pads. And I'm in a kayak. So as I got him up out of them pads and over, I saw it was a pumpkin seed. And I thought, hey, this is a good pumpkin seed. But when he hit between my legs, I thought, this is not an average pumpkin seed. This is much better than that. And I got the measuring board there and threw him on the board, and he went to 9 1/16. And I thought, did it finally happen?
9: It did. Ken caught the inaugural state record for a pumpkin seed, both weight and length. He would hold that record.

0: record for less than 3 weeks. We'll tell you that story tomorrow. I'm Chris Lawrence with Outdoors Today on Metro News, the voice of West Virginia. .636 now on the morning news. We get back to the sports desk. Daniel Woods has the update. Morning, Daniel.
1: Good morning, Chris. Practices for the West Virginia and Marshall football teams transition from fall camp to a more regular schedule this week, with classes beginning at both schools. WVU running back Cam Cook continues to add preseason recognition, named the watch list for the Walter Camp Player of the Year Award. And after his breakout season at Jacksonville State last season, WVU's culture made Morgantown the place for him.
2: One of the things that sold me the most was how hard everybody's working here. We're going to run the ball, then it's hard edge. Like, we're going to be tough. Everybody's going to be tough. Everybody wants to win. Everybody's going to do whatever they can to win.
1: Cook led the nation in rushing last season, carrying the ball nearly 300 times. He says with another heavy workload expected, he's already doing his best to keep his body in shape.
2: I try to stay in the training room, get as much recovery as I need. I haven't really had to deal with anything so far, but I'll just say doing whatever I can to stay healthy, getting the ice tubs, cryo, light, red light therapy, just whatever I could do to keep my body healthy from like the little knickknacks.
1: Practices continue with Rich Rodriguez scheduled to address the media again tomorrow. Marshall quarterback Carlos Del Rio Wilson joins Cook on the Walter Camp watch list, adding to a list of preseason honors that includes Sunbelt Conference Offensive Player of the Year. His team's work continues this week, and defensive back Braden Hall says there's a lot more to build on for Marshall after the first scrimmage of the fall.
3: Repetition definitely helps when it comes to game time. Getting those reps over and over again just allows us to get better and better and get ready for game one.
1: Marshall also transitions out of camp this week after classes started on Monday. The high school football season arrives 1 week from Thursday, and Pendleton County has high hopes after reaching the Class A semifinals last season. Head coach Zach Smith says his big group of returners got a late start because of success for another Wildcat team, but he's still happy with where they are.
4: We've done a fair amount over the summer, probably not as much as what we'd liked. We took a little setback from the state baseball tournament, but we kind of got the things rolling in July and put in some really good work. Still some moving and working pieces, but trying to get those guys fitted.
1: With nearly the entire starting lineup back, Smith believes his players have the mental toughness to handle the expectations. He says they're ready to take another leap this season.
4: This is a group that's going to handle the expectations, the standard. I mean, they're working each and every day to fulfill that. And like we've talked about, it's going to be one practice and one game at a time.
1: Joe Bricado's full visit with Pendleton County is available now at WVMetroNews.com. Morgantown High School alum Cam Rice is getting a crack at the NFL, signing to the Miami Dolphins 90-man training camp roster. The defensive lineman finished up his college career last season at Maryland after stints at both Ohio and West Liberty. The first Division I football games of the season kick off next weekend, and the preseason Associated Press poll has arrived. Ohio State is the number one team in the land to start the season. The top five rounded out by Oregon at number two, Georgia at three, Notre Dame at four, and Texas at five. Four of WVU's Big 12 conference mates opened the season in the top 25. Texas Tech is ranked 12th, BYU 14th, Utah 21st, and Houston 23rd. Controversy in the NBA with Los Angeles Lakers Governor Jeannie Buss trying to stop her siblings from selling their share of the team, a move that could jeopardize her role as the team's controlling owner. The Lakers are the subject of a $12.5 billion acquisition, with majority owner Mark Walter and the other five Buss siblings agreeing to sell the team. Jeannie Buss is contesting her siblings' right to sell their piece of the team without her approval. She's operated the Lakers since her father Jerry Buss's death in 2013. In the NFL, some moves coming as far as wide receivers go. Six-time Pro Bowler Keenan Allen is giving it another go, signing a one-year contract with the Indianapolis Colts. Allen caught 81 passes for the Los Angeles Chargers last season and joins an Indy roster in need of some receivers after trading Michael Pittman Jr. to Pittsburgh in the offseason and with Alec Pierce recovering from offseason ankle surgery. Meanwhile, the New Orleans Saints could be without first-round pick Jordan Tyson for as much as 2 months to start his career. The wide receiver out of Arizona State is dealing with a hamstring injury suffered in practice last week. Head coach Kellen Moore admitted that injury could keep Tyson out past the start of the regular season. And in Major League Baseball, Arizona Diamondbacks all-star Ketel Marte is on the restricted list after failing to report to Fenway Park for the team's game Monday against the Boston Red Sox. Arizona manager Torey Lovullo said Monday that Marte traveled to Boston with the team and he had spoken to him but did not get a clear answer as to why he didn't show up at the ballpark. This marks the second time in as many seasons that Marte has missed time unexpectedly, leaving the team for three games last season to return to the Dominican Republic after his home was broken into. Morning news time is 6:41.
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1: With your WCHS Sports Update, good morning. I'm Daniel Woods. The Cincinnati Reds open an extended series with the St. Louis Cardinals, splitting a doubleheader at Great American Ballpark. The Cardinals take Game 1 2-1. The Reds win Game 2 6-5 in 10 innings. The first game turned out to be a pitcher's duel in a makeup from May 24th. Ken Emanuel made his debut for the Reds, throwing five innings, allowing two runs, but the Cincinnati offense was limited to just three hits by the St. Louis pitching staff. All of the offense coming on a solo home run by Dane Myers, his fourth of the season. The Reds take Game 2 6-5 with a walk-off winner, Ellie De La Cruz, driving in Tyler Stevenson in the bottom of the 10th to put the Reds over the top 6-5. Emilio Pagan picks up his fifth win of the season. Rhett Lauder went 6 2/3 innings in a no decision and allowed four runs. Game 3 of that series is tonight, 6:40, the first pitch on 580 WCHS. With sports, I'm Daniel Woods.
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0: A long recovery ahead for a number of Charleston residents from high water. Good morning. I'm Chris Lawrence in the Jarrett Construction Studios of 580 WCHS, and this is the morning news. Charleston Mayor Amy Goodwin says she is heartbroken following Sunday's flooding that has left dozens of folks in a handful of city communities with a big mess to clean up and, in some cases, looking for a new place to live. Goodwin walked along waterlogged Garrison Avenue Monday afternoon.
9: We have amazing people in this community, and especially when we are in times of struggle, and this is. And by the way, it's going to be a really long, hard slog, not just for these neighbors, but for so many across. Because some of this flood damage you can't see.
0: Goodwin said the city will continue to be there for residents. Charleston Fire Department Captain David Hodges said residents were concerned, many in fear, when they started to see water Sunday night in places they've never seen it before. And he says there were many, many calls for water rescue.
10: We did have to remove a few people from homes that were receiving water damage, few vehicles, but for the most part, it was just reassuring people and instructing them to go to higher ground. We was unable to access them.
0: City of Charleston Swiftwater Rescue crews began Sunday in the Cabin Creek area of eastern Kanawha County, helping rescue flood victims there. Kanawha County Homeland Security and Emergency Management Director C.W. Sigmund says what's different about this storm when compared to ones in recent years in Kanawha County is this impacted a lot of areas.
11: This is not the worst flood we saw in some of those areas. There have been more serious flooding. It's just being so widespread. Usually it's like a local area, but like it was from the western part of the county to the eastern part of the county.
0: Sigmund says it's important for flood victims to fill out those damage surveys. You can link to them on the Kanawha County website. A 2020 Charleston death case has finally had its day in court.
1: A six-year-old Kanawha County criminal case is complete, with Che Lark entering a guilty plea connected to the death of Heather Ross. Lark offered a Kennedy plea before Circuit Judge Kerry Webster Monday for attempting to flee, causing death. He struck and killed Ross with his vehicle while trying to evade police in March 2020, the case was repeatedly delayed over the last 6 years as Lark faced federal drug charges related to the same incident. He was found behind the wheel of a parked vehicle in a driveway with apparent drugs in his possession, and when confronted by law enforcement, Lark attempted to drive away and struck Ross as he fled police. Judge Webster immediately sentenced Lark to 1 to 3 years in prison, served concurrently with his 20-year sentence on federal

0: drug charges. I'm Daniel Woods, 580 WCHS.
1: U.S. Senator Jim Justice set to be at West Virginia State University this afternoon. Justice scheduled to speak about the Historically Black Colleges and University Arts Act, which he is a co-sponsor. He'll be at the Erickson Alumni Center at 1:30. You're starting the day with the morning news here on the Voice of Charleston, 580 WCHS.
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3: Good morning. Here's your traffic update in Jackson County. Bridge washed out at Flatwoods Road and Maple Court. In Kanawha County, mudslide on County Route 119 over 35, 4008 Creed Drive in Charleston. In Kanawha County, a tree in the roadway at 829 Honaker Drive. And in Jackson County, a tree in the roadway on Pigeon Roost Road. I'm Chapel in the WCHS Network Traffic Studio.
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0: Morning news time is 6:48. I'm Daniel Weiss.
1: And I'm Chris Lawrence.
0: The flooding in Fayette County has claimed a life. Sheriff Jess McMullen said search teams were able to locate a woman's body after she was swept away Sunday in the community of Pax. According to the sheriff, she had driven into high water and her car stalled. She was trying to climb out when the flooded water took her away. Her name has not been released.
1: The bridge to the Fayette County Animal Shelter was washed away. Director Maria Bowles said getting there to care for the animals was quite an adventure.
2: A neighbor, Pam Bailey, she came down and my husband brought the side-by-side, and we stretched a rope across from one end to the other. And me, another staff member, and Pam and some more volunteers kind of tight-roped it across there. And we were able to take care of everybody before the second bout of storms hit.
1: A lot of damage in a number of communities, both in Fayette and Kanawha County, including in the city of Charleston.
0: There's a great deal of work to do in Kanawha County after storms rolled through Sunday. First responder teams were busy throughout that night with rescue calls. Charleston Fire Captain David Hodges says swift water rescue teams were all over the capital city lending a helping hand. He says there were a lot of calls from concerned residents.
3: We did have to remove a few people from homes that were receiving water damage. Few vehicles, but for the most part, it was just reassuring people and instructing them to go to higher ground. We was unable to access them.
0: Kanawha County Emergency Management Director C.W. Sigmund says it's unclear whether there will be a federal disaster declaration or not.
4: That's a moving target as far as what the levels want to be. There's a lot of factors they put into that calculation to whether we'll get individual assistance or public assistance. I don't know if it'll reach that. The folks right now trying to figure out how many houses were just affected, maybe water in the basement, water in the crawl space.
0: There have been no flood-related deaths reported in Kanawha County.
1: Linemen continue to work to restore power across southern West Virginia. At the peak of the outages Sunday, more than 25,000 were without electricity. But today, that outage number for Appalachian Power has been whittled down to just under 5,000.
0: Education in Lewis County is going to look different this fall because of the flooding last month. Governor Patrick Morrissey announced Monday emergency funding will assist in the relocation of Robert Bland Middle School students in Weston.
5: We're fronting that $400,000 from the governor's civil contingency fund so that Lewis County Schools can temporarily relocate the middle school to WVU Jackson Mill.
0: Lewis County Superintendent of Schools Carolyn Long says they're still developing plans for the new school year district-wide.
6: At this point, we're not sure how much the last rain did to the field, how much damage, but if nothing else, we'll play all of our games away. But our students are going to play football, they're going to do track, and they're going to study hard.
0: A combined 230,000 tons of debris have been removed by the State Division of Highways and National Guard crews in the area.
1: In Hampshire County, the search for a woman swept away by the south branch of the Potomac River is underway. Authorities say the incident occurred Monday at the boat launch at Wapakoma Campground. Initially, the call reported the woman and two children had been swept away in the high water, but the children made it to safety. Their mother, however, is still missing, and the search for her is ongoing.
0: A man faces charges after police say he pulled a gun at the Doddridge County Fair. Thomas Smith Jr., age 56, was observed assaulting a female at the fair when an off-duty deputy intervened. Investigators say that's when Smith pulled the firearm, telling the man it was none of his business. Police say the gun was aimed at the deputy's head and at the woman. Smith fled into the woods and was later apprehended. He faces an array of charges and is jailed.
1: Fairmont police have arrested a Detroit man on charges of murder. 34-year-old Brandon Vaughn faces those charges of killing Billy Wooten III. Wooten was found shot to death Sunday morning about 8 o'clock.

0: on McKinley Street in Fairmont. Witnesses told police that the shooter left the scene in a silver car, and that same car was noticed a short time later on I-79 and pulled over in Harrison County. Vaughn was a passenger and was arrested. He and the female driver are also hit with drug charges.
1: Some buses are not rolling to start the new school year.
2: While school districts across the state get classroom activities started, there's one tool that won't be used in the state of West Virginia this year, the Green Power Motor Electric School Bus. The buses are the focus of a compliance investigation by the National Highway Traffic Safety Administration, and they've been parked. Some problems have been overheating brakes, poor battery performance, and unapproved emergency exits. Officials from the government or Green Power Motors have not commented. I'm Mike Nolting for WVMetroNews.com.
0: The House Education Chairman says he is confident that meaningful education financial reform can be completed this year. Monongahela County Delegate Joe Statler says while education is not the highest profile issue at the moment, it is still pretty important.
3: This may be the year of education, but of course, you know as well as I do, you do the radio talk shows, and you know that the flock cameras and the data centers and everything like that has taken a lot more attention.
0: Statler says funding for special education has to be a known problem, but a long-term solution has been elusive.
3: That is weighing down a lot of the county systems, making up the differences between what the state and the federal puts into that funding formula for that.
0: Districts across the state have a total deficit due to the shortage in funding of up to $200 million. It's 6:53, and you're listening to the Morning News.
4: Here's the Metro News AccuWeather forecast. Today, expect a passing morning shower followed by clouds clearing to reveal some sunshine with humidity in the air and a high of 82. Tonight will be mainly clear, but late fog may reduce visibilities with a low of 64. Tomorrow will bring peaks of sunshine and a high of 86. The voice of Charleston, 580 WCHS.
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14: Good morning. Here's your traffic update in Jackson County. Bridge washed out at Flatwoods Road and Maple Court.
10: In Kanawha County, mudslide on County Route 119 over 35, 4008 Creed Drive in Charleston. In Kanawha County, a tree in the roadway at 829 Honaker Drive. And in Jackson County, a tree in the roadway on Pigeon Roost Road. I'm Chapel in the WCHS Network Traffic Studio.
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1: New Mountaineer running back Cam Cook is the most highly decorated member of the team heading into the new season. 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
16: Timeout.
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1: Jacksonville State transfer running back Cam Cook was named preseason All-Big 12 first team, as well as the preseason offensive newcomer of the year by several publications. He's on the Maxwell Award watch list, and he was picked as second team preseason All-America by the Walter Camp Foundation. Cook believes the individual honors will come along with team success.
19: I mean, it definitely means something to me. I wasn't on nobody's watch list, so I mean, it's just something to look forward to. I'm not really looking like at it in any particular way. Just want to do whatever that like can help us win as a group, and I feel like it'll come along. Like if I'm trying my hardest, then that stuff probably will happen on its own.
1: Cook is a veteran of 34 college games at Jacksonville State and TCU. Last season, he had 295 of his 430 career carries as he led Division I with over 1,600 rushing yards to go along with 16 touchdowns. His workload this year is expected to be similar, and he talked about the approach to contact during the preseason.
19: Yeah, I say some sort of balance. I mean, it's not like I'm withholding myself from anything. I'm going to go practice however I need to practice. I think a running back needs to get a decent amount of hits before the season to know, so his body could be ready, just being ready to take the amount of hits.
1: Another transfer back, Caden Luke, is expected to have an impact this year as a fullback and a blocking back.
19: I probably haven't played with a fullback since high school, but I've played fullback before, being able to block too, so having somebody that's going to put face in the fan, I mean, means a lot. So you know he's going to go out there and try his hardest to make sure the team wins.
1: Mountaineer running back Cam Cook back in the Big 12 with the Mountaineers. With the Golden Blue Report, I'm Kyle Wiggs, Metro News Sports.
0: 6:59 on the morning news. Coming up at the next hour, we'll have more flood coverage. Also, we'll get the entertainment report. And Dave Weekly has today's commentary. That's always a lot of fun. That'll be coming your way as well. Stay with us. For Daniel Woods, I'm Chris Lawrence, and this is Metro News, the voice of West Virginia.
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20: From ABC News, I'm Sherry Preston. The 60-day ceasefire agreed to by the United States and Iran is now expired, and the Strait of Hormuz is still shut down. Iran issuing a statement today saying it will remain that way unless the U.S. lifts its naval blockade, releases foreign assets, and ends military threats on all fronts. ABC's Karen Hua has White House reaction.
21: The president insists that the U.S. has full control over the strategic waterway and says he may soon declare it a U.S. territory. But his own energy secretary says the strait is a conflict zone. It comes as the 60-day deadline to reach a long-term peace agreement expired Monday, with no nuclear deal and no talks scheduled.
20: More than 600 drones fired from Ukraine toward Moscow overnight. Word of a high-rise hit, as well as a warehouse for wild berries, Russia's equivalent to Amazon, underway in Indiana. Meta goes on trial again today. This case concerns a lawsuit filed by nearly 30 state attorneys general. Here's ABC's Mike DeBusky.
22: This latest lawsuit against Meta argues the design of platforms like Facebook and Instagram caused harm to users' mental health, including children. Most content that gets published on social media is protected by Section 230 of the Communications Decency Act. But previous cases in New Mexico and California have argued successfully that Section 230 doesn't apply to these questions because they're about features like notifications, which the company is responsible for, as opposed to content, which comes from an individual. Mike DeBusky, ABC News.
20: Clean up in Hawaii after tropical storm Lala. ABC's Melissa Adan on the Big Island.
2: The storm dumped more than 3 feet of rain in the mountains. Mudslides took down hillsides and trees and washed away roads. The storm knocked out power to more than 250,000 homes and businesses, and authorities say that it will take up to a month to restore power in the hardest hit areas.
20: Clean up in Indiana as well after widespread flooding. This is ABC News.
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20: 14 people charged in an alleged cocaine trafficking ring at Penn State.
26: The number of driver's licenses.
20: Officials say between 2023 and 2024, two of the suspects made regular trips to New York and Philadelphia to buy as much as a kilo of the drug at a time. They say the cocaine was then allegedly packaged to sell to students at two fraternity houses. The drugs were allegedly then sold to other students with payments using cash or using apps. Officials say one of the suspects was known as the largest dealer of cocaine for Penn State students ever. In the Massachusetts trial of Lindsay Clancy goes on. She says she was suffering from postpartum psychosis when she killed her three young children in 2023. ABC's Aaron Katursky has more on her mother's testimony on Monday.
27: Paula Musgrove testified her daughter grew anxious near the end of her maternity leave.
28: And then she told us.
29: What did she tell you?
28: She told us that she had thoughts of harming the children.
27: Mom, she read this text from Clancy asking for help.
28: I'm really sick. Something is wrong. It's just really scary, and I don't want to be alone.
27: Clancy arguing a combination of psychiatric drugs prescribed after the birth of her third child made her postpartum psychosis worse.
20: Opening arguments delivered in a Las Vegas courtroom in the murder trial of Dwayne Keefe D. Davis, who was accused in the 1996 killing of rapper Tupac Shakur. His defense team claims the state's case is full of holes, Davis disputing what he wrote in his own 2019 memoir about it. Sherry Preston, ABC News.
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4: Here's the Metro News AccuWeather forecast. Today, expect a passing morning shower with clouds gradually clearing to reveal some sunshine. It will be humid with a high of 82. Tonight will be mainly clear, but fog may reduce visibilities late with a low of 64. Tomorrow will bring peaks of sunshine and a high of 86. By Thursday, anticipate thick cloud cover and humidity, with a couple of showers and a heavy thunderstorm likely, reaching a high of 81. Friday will remain cloudy with a chance of a thunderstorm in a few areas with a high of 81. The voice of Charleston, 580 WCHS.
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0: It's Tuesday, August 18th, 2026, and this is the Morning News, a service of Metro News, the voice of West Virginia. I'm Chris Lawrence, and it's 7:06. Let's get an update on what's going on across West Virginia. In Fayette County, the cleanup continues in places like Pax, Mount Hope, and Kanawha Falls, but County Emergency Services Director Jack Kincaid said the situation's pretty bad in other places as well.
5: Anywhere and everywhere, if there weren't an issue with floodwaters, there was down trees.

0: trees and down power lines. So we got it pretty good.
1: There was also some severe damage in Charleston neighborhoods. Jack Carlson visited some of them on Monday, getting a look at that damage.
2: A day after heavy rainfall ripped through the area, many people are picking up the pieces. One home was knocked off its foundation and the chimney fell into the house. A family flagpole that had stood for over four decades at a home was knocked over by the floodwaters. That American flag now hangs on the porch with mud stains. There's a great need for supplies in the area as well. The Martin Luther King Jr. Center is becoming a center for supplies. Residents are also asking for donations through churches and even directly, if possible. From Charleston's west side, I'm Jack Carlson, WVMetroNews.com.
1: Charleston Fire Department Captain David Hodges says residents were concerned, many in fear that they would when they started to see water Sunday night in places they had never seen it before. And he says there were a lot of calls for water rescue.
3: We did have to remove a few people from homes that were receiving water damage, a few vehicles. But for the most part, it was just reassuring people and instructing them to go to higher ground. We was unable to access them.
1: City of Charleston Swiftwater Rescue crews began Sunday in the Cabin Creek area of eastern Kanawha County, helping with flood rescues there. Lewis County is getting funding to help with needs created by last month's flood.
4: In Lewis County, Robert Bland Middle School students will have classrooms to start the year despite serious flood damage. Students will go to WVU Jackson's Mill, and the governor will provide $400,000 to help with the relocation.
5: None of us want to go back to those days of COVID, the virtual learning. This was a disaster for so many kids in West Virginia.
4: 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I'm Mike Nolting for WVMetroNews.com.
1: A Detroit man facing murder charges in Fairmont. Fairmont police say 34-year-old Brandon Vaughn has been arrested for the Sunday shooting for Billy Wooten III. Officers found Wooten dead on McKinney Street Sunday morning. Witnesses telling authorities that the shooter had left the scene in a silver car, and police heard a short time later that silver car had crashed on I-79 in Harrison County. Vaughn was a passenger. He's now in the North Central Regional Jail charged with murder. Vaughn, along with the woman driving the car, faced drug charges. A man charged with a death in Charleston 6 years ago was entered a guilty plea. The lengthy case involving Shay Lark was repeatedly delayed since 2020. Lark pleaded guilty Monday to a lesser charge in connection with the death of Heather Ross in the capital city. Lark struck and killed Ross in March of 2020 while trying to flee law enforcement who were pursuing him on alleged drug activity. He was sentenced to 20 years in prison for drug distribution and will now serve 1 to 3 for the fleeing charge at the same time. U.S. Senator Shelley Moore Capito now has some hardware for her support of the new Core Steel site in Mason County. She got a tour of the Apple Grove facility on Monday and was surprised with a Woman of Steel award from Nucor leaders. Nucor Steel Chairman and CEO Leo Topalian says Capito made sure that Nucor would be in West Virginia.
6: The first times I met her, man, we was very interested to understand what was Nucor's culture. How did we take care of our team? Why was safety the most important value? Because she was also thinking very much about the people of West Virginia and how we were going to reflect on this community.
1: There was some holdup in the permits for the site. The U.S. Army Corps of Engineers delayed permits for over a year, and Capito says She had to make sure that Nucor got what it needed.
7: When it got really down to crunch time, that's where I know my influence was the strongest. And I visit here frequently. I keep up anytime any little things come up. I want to make sure that we're producing steel here as quickly and as efficiently as we can.
1: And that facility is expected to be operational next year. Saga over the future of the Greenbrier appears to be, at least for now, solved. Kennedy Lewis Investment Management is now the controlling owner of the Greenbrier and heads the resort Board of Directors. Brad McElhaney says the Justice family and Kennedy Lewis are now business partners.
8: It's not just a loan, but also a joint venture with tangible signs that the investment firm has a majority stake and a majority on the governing board, including the chairman.
1: $500 million loan to bail out the Greenbrier from its massive debt was finalized last Friday. We'll hear more from Brad coming up in a moment in our Metro News backgrounder about the future of the Greenbrier Resort. And Daniel Woods will return with another update on sports. It's all still ahead. Morning news time is 7:11.
9: Here's the Metro News AccuWeather forecast. Today, expect a passing morning shower followed by clouds clearing to reveal some sunshine with humidity in the air and a high of 82. Tonight will be mainly clear, but late fog may reduce visibilities with a low of 64. Tomorrow will bring peaks of sunshine and a high of 86. the voice of Charleston 580 WCHS.
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14: 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Spending on home improvement projects is holding up despite high mortgage rates and housing costs. Earnings at Home Depot topped Wall Street expectations. The retailer has been focusing on consumers that are carrying out smaller projects, like repainting rooms or adding new plants to their gardens, instead of doing major remodels. Home Depot has also been expanding its fast-growing business serving professional contractors. Checking on your money after scaling to a record high last week, S&P futures are pulling back this morning and seeing losses. The war in the Middle East continues to drive sentiment. Investors are weighing the inflationary impact of higher oil prices and increasing artificial intelligence spending. And Meta is headed to court today for a high-stakes showdown with a coalition of state attorneys general over claims that the company deliberately designed Facebook and Instagram to encourage compulsive use among young users. The case carries enormous risk for one of the world's most valuable tech companies. Courtney Donahoe, Bloomberg.
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17: 7:15 on the morning news. Still ahead, Daniel Woods joins us for sports right now in our backgrounder. When a $500 million deal was cut, changing the leadership at the historic Greenbrier Resort, it was like dominoes falling. Metro News statewide correspondent Brad McElhaney reports in our backgrounder.
8: A flurry of activity followed Friday's announced completion of a $500 million financial deal for the Greenbrier Hotel. Lawsuits over control of the historic hotel were swiftly dismissed at both the county and federal levels, and a new deed of 53 pages was filed to reflect the financial agreement. All of that happened after Senator Jim Justice and his family, owners of the historic resort for more than a decade, announced a big financial deal on Friday with the New York firm Kennedy Lewis Investment Management. It's not just a loan, but also a joint venture with tangible signs that the investment firm has a majority stake and a majority on the governing board, including the chairman. The deal swept away court conflict and immediate financial peril, but also ushers in an era of new debt, and an untested joint venture.
1: And you can read more, Brad has it at WVMetroNews.com this morning. 7:16 on the morning news. Let's go back to the sports desk now. Daniel Woods is in. Daniel, we're creeping ever closer to opening night or opening day in college football.
18: That's right, Chris. We are getting very close. The first Division I games of the season actually take place next weekend. And as a result, the preseason Associated Press poll has arrived. Ohio State is the number one team in the land, followed by Oregon, Georgia, Notre Dame, and Texas in the top five. Four of WVU's fellow Big 12 conference members are in the top 25 to start the season. Texas Tech, the highest ranked at number 12. BYU is number 14. Utah is number 21. And Houston is number 23. West Virginia and Marshall don't get started for another couple of weeks. September 5th, week one for both teams, but they are shifting gears this week, starting a more traditional practice schedule as classes open up on both campuses. WVU running back Cam Cook is in the headlines, named to a spot on the Walter Camp Award preseason watch list. He says he doesn't plan to change much with fall camp coming to an end.
19: It's probably pretty similar, just being able to treat practice the same way, going to every practice the same way. We're definitely going to focus and lock in on our first game and watch more film on who we're going against Coastal, but I'll say it's pretty much the same mindset, like going and attack every practice.
18: Cook is expected to lead the WVU backfield, but freshman Amari Latimer is emerging as a potential second option in his first fall with the Mountaineers, and Cook says Latimer looks more and more ready each day.
19: He's come a long way. He's very, I wouldn't say experienced, but he's further along. He's shown that he can definitely handle the load and definitely got the size for it.
18: Practices continue, and Rich Rodriguez is scheduled to address the media again tomorrow. Marshall quarterback Carlos Del Rio Wilson joins Cook on the Walter Camp watch list, adding to a list of preseason honors that also includes the Sun Belt Conference Offensive Player of the Year award. The Herd's work toward week one also shifts this week, and after the team's first scrimmage, defensive back Braden Hall says the head-to-head action only makes them better.
20: It's definitely helped. Competition always pushes you to your best. We got a lot of guys. We got one back. We got me, Eddie, Charles McCarthy, Philip Davis. Everyone's competing. We're not giving up. No days off, just grinding.
18: Marshall also transitions out of camp this week after classes began on Monday. The high school football season is a week and a half away, with teams like Pendleton County excited to get back on the field after deep playoff runs in 2025. The Wildcats reached the Class A semifinals, and head coach Zach Smith believes with 20 starters back, some minor adjustments can take them even further.
21: We've got to get better up front, defensively stopping the run. I think we've got to turn the tables. Last year, we got wore down again against Wheeling Central just with depth and toughness and strength, and that's something we've got to improve on.
18: Joe Brocato's full visit with Pendleton County is available now at WVMetroNews.com. There's another West Virginia native getting an opportunity in the NFL. Morgantown High School alum Cam Rice signing a contract with the Miami Dolphins to join the team's training camp roster. The defensive lineman wrapped up his college career last season at Maryland following stints at Ohio and West Liberty. And six-time Pro Bowl wide receiver Keenan Allen is giving it another go in the NFL. He's signing a one-year contract with the Indianapolis Colts. Morning news time is 7:20.
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18: With your WCHS sports update, good morning. I'm Daniel Woods. The Cincinnati Reds open an extended series with the St. Louis Cardinals, splitting a doubleheader at Great American Ballpark. The Cardinals take game one 2-1. The Reds win game two 6-5 in 10 innings. The first game turned out to be a pitcher's duel in a makeup from May 24th. Ken Emanuel made his debut for the Reds, throwing five innings, allowing two runs, but the Cincinnati offense was limited to just three hits by the St. Louis pitching staff. All of the offense coming on a solo home run by Dane Myers, his fourth of the season. The Reds take game two 6-5 with a walk-off winner, Ellie De La Cruz, driving in Tyler Stevenson in the bottom of the 10th to put the Reds over the top 6-5. Emilio Pagan picks up his fifth win of the season. Rhett Lauder went 6 2/3 innings in a no decision and allowed four runs. Game three of that series is tonight, 6:40, the first pitch on 580 WCHS. With sports, I'm Daniel Woods.
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1: 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And if you miss us on Saturday, catch the replay Sunday afternoon. West Virginia Outdoors, every weekend here on 580 WCHS, the voice of Charleston. This round of flooding has claimed a life. Good morning. I'm Chris Lawrence in the Jarrett Construction Studios of 580 WCHS, and you're listening to the Morning News. A woman is dead after she was swept away in the floodwaters Sunday night in the community of Pax in Fayette County. Fayette County Sheriff Jess McMullen says the body was recovered Monday after her car was swept away Sunday night, saying she tried to exit the vehicle. County Emergency Services Director Jack Kincaid says this is a difficult time.
2: Anybody that that needs help, we're going to try to help them. And, you can call and somebody here will answer.
1: The name of the woman who died in the flood has not been released. Meanwhile, Charleston's under a state of emergency as neighbors are helping neighbors clean up.
3: Less than 24 hours after devastating floodwaters swept through the area, people are out lending a helping hand. Up and down Garrison Avenue, there are possessions destroyed by the flood now put out at the curb. People who have lost possessions themselves are still helping their neighbors clean out their homes. Supplies are very much needed. Cleaning supplies such as gloves, hand sanitizer, and more would really help. The Martin Luther King Jr. Community Center, along with churches in the area, are stepping up to gather supplies to then send out to people in need. From Charleston's west side, I'm Jack Carlson, 580 WCHS.
1: Charleston Mayor's Office Chief of Staff Matt Sutton says it's important for folks, no matter how much damage or how little damage their property sustained, to fill out a survey.
4: Ask as many questions or have residents ask as many questions as possible, especially as it relates to stuff with FEMA, because we're going to be in this for the long haul.
1: You can link to those surveys at the Kanawha County Commission website. The residents of Cabin Creek are also dealing with what's left over from the high water as well. Kanawha Charleston Health Department offering free tetanus and hepatitis A shots as flood cleanup efforts continue today in the county. Health Department's clinic team is going to be underneath the interstate bridge on Garrison Avenue from 10:30 to 1:30, and then at the mouth of Sugar Creek Drive at the old Charleston Fire Station from 2:30 to 5:30. First day of new school year for Kanawha County students will be tomorrow. Kanawha County School Board has a regular meeting set for 5 o'clock this afternoon. Their agenda includes an update on the school's system's virtual programs. Charleston police will soon be able to crack down on trespassing in certain areas of the city. City Council approved a new bill giving law enforcement the authority to enforce trespassing. However, it only applies to business owners who decide to sign on to the program. Business owners also can withdraw from the program at any time. Reds take on the Cardinals again this evening. Coverage at 7 here on 580 WCHS. You're starting the day with the Morning News on 580 WCHS, the voice of Charleston.
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6: Good morning. Here's your traffic update. In Putnam County, there's a tree on the roadway on County Route 5 over 10, 392 Turk Creek Road in Hurricane. In Kanawha County, a tree in the roadway on County Route 30, Frogs Creek Road, Page Road. In Jackson County, a bridge washed out on Flatwoods Road and Maple Court. And in Kanawha County, a mudslide on County Route 119 over 35, 4008 Creed Drive in Charleston. I'm Chapel in the WCHS Network Traffic Studio.
7: It's Dave Allen of the next show. Kanawha County Commission President Ben Salango is here, Attorney General J.B. McCuskey, and your calls and texts, too. 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
1: Morning News time is 7:26. I'm Chris Lawrence.
8: And I'm Daniel Woods.
1: 14 people, including 13 current and former students, have been charged in an alleged Coach Kane trafficking ring at Penn State University.
8: Officials say one of the suspects was known as the largest dealer of coke for Penn State students. The only non-student charge is one suspect's father, accused of hiding drugs and cash in a safe and obstructing the investigation. Penn State reacting to the charges, saying, "We are horrified by these serious allegations," adding, "Criminal activity, including hazing such as this, has no place

0: billion dollars on legal expenses in the second quarter of 2026 alone. And while that's relatively small potatoes for such a large company, it could add up, with hundreds of similar cases expected to go to trial in the coming months. Mike Dubusky, ABC News.
1: An early example of Ferrari's divisive new electric car just sold for big money at auction.
0: Not everyone loved the Ferrari Luce when the car was first unveiled earlier this year, with detractors criticizing its design and electric powertrain. Former Ferrari CEO Luca di Montezemolo even said it risks destroying a legend. But over the weekend at an RM Sotheby's auction in Monterey, California, an anonymous bidder paid $40 million for one. That puts the Luce in the running for the most expensive Ferrari to ever sell at auction, and likely the most anyone's ever paid for an electric car. Mike Dubusky, ABC News.
1: Estimates had expected the charity auction to net about $1 million. A normal Luce lists for around $640,000.
2: New research shows the beneficial relationship between young teens struggling with anxiety and dog ownership.
3: Walking a dog gets you outside and gives you exercise. Feeding a dog helps you learn responsibility and empathy for another creature. And just being with the dog in a positive environment can help teenagers struggling with social anxiety. Researchers at Tufts University studied more than 500 kids between the ages of 13 and 17 struggling with high levels of stress and anxiety. They found that dog companionship was associated with more adaptive coping skills, problem solving, and positive thinking. It should be noted that relationship quality, i.e. a positive relationship with that dog, not just owning one, is what's beneficial. Sherry Preston, ABC News.
1: Coming up in the Entertainment Report, Daniel, guess who's back on tour? That's right, the Joe Bros. Back on tour. I'm sure you've got tickets.
2: You have my attention.
1: Also, we'll have more on the passing of Hayden Panettiere coming up at 7:55. All of the entertainment news. Morning news time now is 7:29. Taking a look at the West Virginia lottery numbers for the day. This will be Monday's drawing, which starts with Powerball. Nobody got the jackpot there. It rises to $48 million for the next drawing on Wednesday. Powerball numbers Monday were 8, 15, 25, 49, 65, and the Powerball was 22. Lotto America on this day, Lotto America for Monday. Numbers were 5, 8, 10, 24, 27, and the hot ball was 4. Cash 25 on Monday. The numbers were 6, 7, 18, 20, 24, and 25. Daily 4 on Monday, 9, 0, 2, 1. And the daily 3 was 8, 0, 2. And finally, the Millionaire for Life numbers were 3, 6, 33, 42, 48. And the Millionaire ball was 4. It's 7:30 on the morning news. Checking the weather across the state. Cloudy in Wheeling, 65 degrees. Huntington clear in 72. Cloudy in Charleston, 72. Mostly cloudy in Morgantown, 67. In Clarksburg, cloudy in 68. Logan, cloudy in 70. Elkins, cloudy in 69. And Petersburg, cloudy in 70. 7:30 on the morning news. Dave Weekly's got today's commentary. That's straight ahead on the morning news.
4: Here's the Metro News AccuWeather forecast. Today, expect a passing morning shower followed by clouds clearing to reveal some sunshine with humidity in the air and a high of 82. Tonight will be mainly clear, but late fog may reduce visibilities with a low of 64. Tomorrow will bring peaks of sunshine and a high of 86. The voice of Charleston, 580 WCHS.
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9: August 18th is the anniversary of one of the most significant events in West Virginia motorsports history. It's the anniversary of the night that a NASCAR event with the biggest stars in the sport raced in the Mountain State for the very first time. Relative to our population, we have more than our share of racing fans in our state. West Virginia consistently ranks at or near the top for NASCAR media interest and viewership per capita, despite having no active NASCAR racetracks within our borders. But there was a time not so long ago that NASCAR's best were put to the test here at Ona Speedway on August 18, 1963. The new track, which in those days was known as the West Virginia International Speedway, had been open for just a year when an estimated crowd of just over 16,000 cheered when they dropped the green flag on the 3/8-mile paved oval for the Mountaineer 300. The field was peppered with legendary names like Richard Petty, Buck Baker, Ned Jarrett, and Junior Johnson, but it was the pole sitter, Fred Lorenzen, who had the fastest car that night, but not before some anxious moments on his way to the checkered flag. Lorenzen bounced off the guardrail in turn two in his 1963 fastback Ford after contact with another racer, and NASCAR points leader Joe Weatherly surged to the front. Weatherly built an 8-second lead, but couldn't hold it due to poor tires, and Lorenzen roared back into the lead after a restart. For the record, Lorenzen finished the race in 1 hour and 53 minutes with an average speed of just under 60 miles an hour. Not exactly blazing speed, right? Well, there's a reason for that. The average speed was so low because a lengthy crack opened in the pavement in turn one after 50 laps. The crack started as a thin line, but was a gully by the end of the race. Cars had to slow down to protect their tires, but Lorenzen managed to straddle the strap. Richard Petty was an early problem for Lorenzen. King Richard had the lead for a pair of laps, but after Petty's car began to smoke, his Plymouth was losing grease in the rear, and after 5 minutes in the pits, he returned to the track but finished 10th.

0: For the win that night at Ona, Lorenzen earned $1,500 and a kiss from Miss West Virginia, Karen Childers from South Charleston. Not a bad night's work, I'd say. The following year, the NASCAR boys returned for a race in August of 1964, and the track at Ona was now a 0.4-mile oval. The Mountaineer 500 was won by Petty, with Junior Johnson second. But the pavement issues remained, and NASCAR didn't come back until the early 1970s for a pair of races when American Bandstand host Dick Clark was one of the owners at Ona. That's true. The history of Ona Speedway is a fascinating tale for race fans, a history that once included plans for an expanded super speedway that would rival Darlington for high banking and perhaps bigger speeds. But that's a story for another day. I'll talk to you later today on Metro News Hotline, beginning at 3:06 on many of these same stations. Back to you, Chris.
1: All right, thanks a lot. Dave Weekly there from Metro News Hotline. Let's go to the sports desk now, and Daniel Woods is in. I always look forward to Weekly Man because he brings you some facts, some rare gems that he will throw at you on his commentary days.
2: I will tell you this. I have very little question every time there's a Dave Weekly commentary that at least I will learn something.
1: Exactly. Exactly.
2: And I certainly learned something this morning.
1: What's up in sports, man?
2: Well, there's a lot going on because preseason recognition continues to come out, and WVU and Marshall are well represented as usual. Mountaineer running back Cam Cook and Herd quarterback Carlos Del Rio Wilson are both on the Walter Camp Preseason Player of the Year Award watch list. Cook comes to WVU after breaking out last year at Jacksonville State, and he says after that big season, he's not concerned with the awards.
3: Last year, I wasn't on nobody's watch list, so it's just something to look forward to. I'm not really looking like at it in any particular way.
2: Classes begin today at WVU, and as a result, the Mountaineers transition out of fall camp and into a more traditional preseason practice schedule. And as that happens, Cook says he's getting a good grasp of head coach Rich Rodriguez's offense.
3: I said I'm really comfortable with the offense, just being able to go through spring and then get a little bit of work in the summer. And now we're going over in the fall, like during fall camp, I think I've been able to get real comfortable with it.
2: Practices continue this week. Rodriguez will address the media again tomorrow. Marshall's preseason work rolls on after the Herd's first scrimmage of the fall. The defense dominated that day, according to head coach Tony Gibson. And defensive back Braden Hall says there's still a lot of competition to be had.
4: There's still competition within every room. Like, everyone has to compete to earn a job. And we have 3 weeks into game week, so very good competition. Very important.
2: Marshall also transitions out of camp this week after classes began on Monday. The high school football season creeps ever closer, kicking off 1 week from Thursday. Pendleton County has some of the highest expectations in Class A after reaching the semifinals a year ago, and head coach Zach Smith says that's for good reason.
5: We've got a lot of veterans coming back. This is really every head coach's dream to have basically 10 on each side of the ball back. We're looking to get better in those spots.
2: The Wildcats are using last season's playoff loss against eventual state champion Wheeling Central Catholic as a motivator this year, and Smith believes his team can build off of that finish.
5: It was a great postseason. I don't think anybody was satisfied with the loss at Wheeling Central. We fought tooth and nail up there but couldn't quite get the job done, but really excited the way we finished. I felt we got a lot better as the season wrapped up, and looking for things to get better, even better this year.
2: Joe Bricado's full visit with Pendleton County is available now at WVMetroNews.com. Another West Virginia native is getting an opportunity in the NFL. The Miami Dolphins are signing Morgantown High School alum Cam Rice to the 90-man training camp roster. He finished his college career last season at Maryland, playing in the Big Ten after stints at Ohio and West Liberty. The first Division I football games kick off next weekend, and the preseason Associated Press poll has arrived. Ohio State is ranked number one to start the season, followed in the top five by Oregon, Georgia, Notre Dame, and Texas. Four of WVU's fellow Big 12 conference members are in the top 25, with Texas Tech at number 12, BYU at 14, Utah at 21, and Houston at 23. In the NFL, the New Orleans Saints could be without their first-round pick for as much as 2 months to start his career. Jordan Tyson is dealing with a hamstring injury suffered in practice last week. Head coach Kellen Moore admitted that injury could keep Tyson out past the start of the regular season. Morning news time is 7:42.
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2: With your WCHS Sports Update, good morning. I'm Daniel Wunds. The Charleston Dirty Birds hit the road once again to continue play in the Atlantic League South Division. A fresh series opens tonight as the Dirty Birds go on the road to face the Gastonia Ghost Peppers with first pitch at 6 o'clock. As the South Division standings for the second half of the Atlantic League schedule sit today, Charleston is tied with the High Point Rockers for fourth place, four games out of first behind the Lexington Legends, who are 22-17 to lead the division in the second half. The Southern Maryland Blue Crabs are two games out, 19-18, and the Gastonia Ghost Peppers, who Charleston faced tonight, are 19-19, two and a half games behind Lexington for first place. The Cincinnati Reds are back in action for Game 3 of their series with the St. Louis Cardinals coming up tonight after splitting a doubleheader on Monday. You can hear the action tonight at 6:40 on your home for Reds baseball, 580 WCHS. With sports, I'm Daniel Woods.
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1: Flood recovery in the city of Charleston well underway. Good morning, I'm Chris Lawrence in the Jarrett Construction Studios of 580 WCHS, and you're listening to the morning news. Charleston Mayor Amy Goodman has declared a state of emergency in the capital city after Sunday's floodwaters, and cleanup could take weeks along Garrison Avenue and other places.
10: Many people are picking up the pieces. One home was knocked off its foundation and the chimney fell into the house. A family flagpole that had stood for over four decades at a home was knocked over by the floodwaters. That American flag now hangs on the porch with mud stains. There's a great need for supplies in the area as well. The Martin Luther King Jr. Center is becoming a center for supplies. Residents are also asking for donations through churches and even directly, if possible. From Charleston's west side, I'm Jack Carlson, 580 WCHS.
1: Garrison Avenue resident Dawn Ashworth says she is grateful for how city police and fire crews responded Sunday night.
11: It means a lot to me because I personally know a lot of those guys, and they're great guys. And that's a side of our first responders and officers that a lot of people don't see.
1: There were dozens of Swiftwater rescue calls Sunday night in the city. Appalachian Power still has work to do in Kanawha County. Last night's update said there were still nearly 5,000 customers without service. Kanawha Charleston Health Department's clinic team will be out in flooded areas today, giving free tetanus and hepatitis A shots. They'll be under the interstate bridge at Garrison Avenue from 10:30 to 1:30, and then on to Sugar Creek Drive at the old Charleston Fire Station from 2:30 to 5:30. Charleston Mayor Chief of Staff Matt Sutton urging residents to fill out those damage surveys.
12: In order to receive FEMA assistance, you have to reach a certain threshold of damage, both on personal property damage and then on city damage, and then it'll be on a county level and then on a state level. So the more information that we gather, it is not a guarantee that you'll be reimbursed as an individual from FEMA, but it at least gets you on the list when it starts.
1: And you'll see the link to those surveys in the Kanawha County Commission website and through Facebook. Damage assessments are also underway in the Cabin Creek community. Charleston City Council has rubber-stamped a new bill giving police more authority to enforce trespassing. City Attorney Joe Baldwin said participation in the enforcement is voluntary. He says not all businesses will use it, and that's fine.
13: This was meant to be a tool that fills the gap. And so the gap being the nighttime areas, the times for which the landowner or the person who's in the possession that has a lawful authority to eject somebody is not not there, they can designate the law enforcement to go on and be their designee to eject that individual.
1: The bill was initially supposed to include residencies, but underwent revision to only apply to business owners. You're starting the day with the morning news on the Voice of Charleston, 580 WCHS.
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0: In on traffic from the 580 WCHS studio.
1: Good morning. Here's your traffic update. In Kanawha County, a vehicle crash at 804 3rd Avenue. In Putnam County, a disabled vehicle on I-64 East at mile marker 45. That's at Nitro. Congestion and delays on I-64 East at mile marker 58 at Virginia Street. In Putnam County, a tree in the roadway on County Route 5 over 10, 392 Turkey Creek Road in Hurricane. And in Jackson County, a tree in the roadway on Gay Road and Fairview Road. I'm Chapel in the WCHS Network Traffic Studio.
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2: Morning news time is 7:48. I'm Daniel Woods.
3: And I'm Chris Lawrence.
2: A woman is dead in Fayette County following the devastating flooding from Sunday night. Southern West Virginia was hit hard once again by those floodwaters. In Fayette County, Sheriff Jess McMullen confirms the department found the woman after she was swept away by high water in the Pax community. McMullen says witnesses told deputies the woman was inside a vehicle, made a wrong turn, and then her windshield glass was broken by a tree branch. She tried to get out of the vehicle, but the water overpowered her. Her name has not been released.
3: Also in Fayette County, Animal Shelter Director Maria Bowles says the access bridge to the shelter was destroyed, and Bowles says the steel frame of the bridge is still there. So they had to get creative to get 35 dogs and 17 cats in the shelter on Sunday.
4: The neighbor, Pam Bailey, she came down and my husband brought the side-by-side, and we stretched a rope across from one end to the other, and me, another staff member, and Pam and some more volunteers kind of tight-roped it across there, and we were able to take care of everybody before the second bad storm
3: and
4: hit.
3: Bowles says they can walk the bridge now, but they can't drive it.
4: We have no way to get vehicle access across to this side. So with the plates that they put down in the bridge, we are able to walk more safely back and forth across it and also walk the animals across it. So we don't have an estimated time of when a new bridge is going to be up.
3: And she says it's the third time that bridge has been knocked out in the last 25 years.
2: Neighbors are helping neighbors in Charleston in flood cleanup as a state of emergency has been issued in the city.
5: Less than 24 hours after devastating floodwaters swept through the area, people are out lending a helping hand. Up and down Garrison Avenue, there are possessions destroyed by the flood now put out at the curb. People who have lost possessions themselves are still helping their neighbors clean out their homes. Supplies are very much needed. Cleaning supplies such as gloves, hand sanitizer, and more would really help. The Martin Luther King Jr. Community Center, along with churches in the area, are stepping up to gather supplies to then send out to people in need. From Charleston's West Side, I'm Jack Carlson, WVMetroNews.com.
2: And that's still the latest of what's been a summer full of flooding in West Virginia.
3: Charleston Mayor Amy Goodwin says the flooding in the capital city is historically bad.
6: I mean, when you're talking about this type of flooding, this is what comes top of mind, tip of tongue. 2003, 1960s, bad, bad floods.
3: And the mayor encouraged people to keep track of what they've lost.
6: You have to have folks document stuff. The most critical thing is document it, because if you are documenting things, then we can make sure that you can get folks into the system. So there is a 1-2-3 survey. It's 5 simple questions. It's online.
3: Martin Luther King Jr. Community Center has become a cleanup supply hub in Charleston. Residents can drop off cleaning and recovery supplies to help those in need.
2: In Weston, Governor Patrick Morrissey announced plans to use $400,000 from the Civil Contingency Fund to help students at Robert L. Bland Middle School start the school year in classrooms. Morrissey said FEMA is also helping out and will reimburse that money as well as assist victims.
7: We're excited that we have the feds that we're working closely with, the local and the state. We know that there are about another 300 open cases. They're serving 819 people impacted by the floods.
2: Meanwhile, disaster recovery offices have opened in Ritchie and Pleasance counties to assist victims with flood and tornado recovery after they were the latest to qualify for federal disaster assistance.
3: A Detroit man's been arrested in connection with a Fairmont shooting death. 34-year-old Brandon Vaughn is charged with murder in the Sunday shooting death of Billy Wooten III. Wooten was found dead Sunday morning on McKinney Street in Fairmont. Vaughn was arrested a short time later after a traffic incident in Harrison County.
2: Nucor Steel CEO and Chairman Leo Topalian surprised U.S. Senator Shelley Moore Capito during a visit to the Apple Grove site Tuesday with an award. Capito was named the 2026 Woman of Steel. Topalian said Capito, along with U.S. Senator Joe Manchin, saved the project when permits were in limbo.
8: Senator Manchin and Senator Capito stood out. They were exemplary in wanting to bring Nucor to the state, wanting to bring these jobs to the state, wanting to bring a company that was going to transform and change lives for decades to come. And so the two of them rose above any politics to bring what was going to be the best outcome for the state and the people of West Virginia.
2: Tapalian said the delay had lasted so long with the Corps of Engineers, they were considering cutting losses and looking for another state to locate the plant.
3: It's 7:52 on the morning news.
9: Here's the Metro News AccuWeather forecast. Today, expect a passing morning shower followed by clouds clearing to reveal some sunshine with humidity in the air and a high of 82. Tonight will be mainly clear, but late fog may reduce visibilities with a low of 64. Tomorrow will bring peaks of sunshine and a high of 86. The Voice of Charleston, 580 WCHS.
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1: Good morning. Here's your traffic update. In Kanawha County, a vehicle crash at 804 3rd Avenue. In Putnam County, a disabled vehicle on I-64 East at mile marker 45. That's at Nitro. Congestion and delays on I-64 East at mile marker 58 at Virginia Street. In Putnam County, a tree in the roadway on County Route 5 over 10, 392 Turkey Creek Road in Hurricane. And in Jackson County, a tree on the roadway on Gay Road and Fairview Road. I'm Chapel in the WCHS Network Traffic Studio.
3: With your Metro News Entertainment Report, I'm Chris Lawrence. Actress Hayden Panettiere found in cardiac arrest in Greenville, South Carolina. According to a press release Monday, the coroner's office saying that an autopsy was completed Monday and there were no signs of trauma.
0: Police in Greenville, South Carolina, say that they responded to a 911 call from an acquaintance at

0: an apartment building on Sunday, which is where Hayden Panettiere was staying. First responders found the actress in cardiac arrest, but were unable to revive her. An autopsy found no signs of trauma, and police say there were no signs of foul play or suspicious circumstances. But of course, an investigation into the cause and manner of death is still ongoing.
1: A growing memorial, meanwhile, outside that South Carolina home.
2: Flowers and handwritten signs left outside the apartment building where she had been staying. Tearful fans remember the star of Heroes and Nashville.
3: Being a millennial, watching Hayden growing up in all the movies and TV shows, it kind of hit very close to home.
2: As investigators tried to figure out how she died, police say an acquaintance called 911 Sunday afternoon. First responders found her in cardiac arrest, and she was pronounced dead roughly 40 minutes later.
1: ABC's Sophie Flay. The Joe Bros are back on tour.
4: 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It's set to kick off September 25th at TD Garden in Boston, Massachusetts, making stops in Toronto, Washington, D.C., Miami, Los Angeles, Seattle, Denver, and more, before wrapping Monday, December 21st at Prudential Center in Newark, New Jersey. The title is a nod to their 2008 tour. On Sunday, the brothers were inducted as Disney Legends at D23, one of the Walt Disney Company's highest honors. Michelle Pollino, Fox News.
1: And now to the trial of Dwayne Keefe D. Davis.
5: Prosecutors say Dwayne Davis, street name Keefe D., is not the one who pulled the trigger.
6: You will learn when the opportunity presented itself for retribution.
5: But he is the one who called the shots in the murder of 90s West Coast rap icon Tupac Shakur.
6: Dwayne Davis made sure that the shooters were armed and ready.
5: Tupac was shot multiple times in a drive-by.
1: And on this day in 1986, on this day 40 years ago that Bon Jovi released their monster album Slippery When Wet, which included several legendary anthems like this one. I'm Chris Lawrence on Metro News, the voice of West Virginia.
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8: From ABC News, I'm Sherry Preston. As the 60-day memorandum of understanding with Iran on a ceasefire passes, President Trump is now threatening to bomb a U.S. ally over the reopening of the Strait of Hormuz. ABC Chief Washington correspondent Jonathan Carl with more.
9: With oil prices climbing higher and talks with Iran going nowhere, President Trump threatened to, quote, bomb the expletive out of U.S. ally Oman if they get in the way of his goals in the Strait of Hormuz.
10: I don't think they behaved very well, but we'd handle them very easily, just like we do others.
9: The war has reduced ship traffic in the Strait to a standstill, rattling world markets and raising the price of gas. On average, Americans are paying over $4 a gallon, up over a dollar since the war began.
8: Cleanup goes on across the Midwest, where deadly flooding has devastated communities in Indiana, Ohio, and across Appalachia. ABC Chief Meteorologist Ginger Z with more.
11: Radar estimates up to 9 inches of rain swamping Ripley, West Virginia, forcing schools to close and making roads impassable. In Charleston on Sunday, roads still filled with water. Authorities told people to move to higher ground. Sunday was their wettest August day on record. Homes filled with mud after the rushing water left communities devastated.
8: 14 people, including 13 current and former students, are charged with cocaine trafficking in the campus of Penn State University. The drugs were allegedly picked up in New York and Philadelphia, then sold to students through two fraternity houses. Philadelphia police are searching for a masked man.
12: He's actively engaged in running up to people. It looks like he's attempting to scare or antagonize them.
8: Police Captain Jason Smith, it happened to Kate Egan.
13: It's really unsettling just trying to get to work and having a kid like this running around, like, actively terrorizing women.
8: So far, the man's not been caught. This is ABC News.
14: I'm not one to say I told you so, but I switched to Pure Talk over a year ago, and ever since, I've been telling people there's no better wireless company out there. Well, a few months ago, a massive survey was conducted. 123,000 people were asked to rate their wireless carrier in four categories: coverage, support, data, and overall value. 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Guess which wireless company was the only wireless company to get 5 stars in every category? 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Just dial pound 250, say micro, and Pure Talk's U.S. customer service will take it from there. 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And yes, I told you so.
8: The CDC now says the rate of vaccine exemptions for American kindergartners has reached a record high.
15: New CDC data shows vaccine exemptions climbed to 4.2% during the 2025-2026 school year. That is up from 3.6% the year before, and nearly double the 2.2% from just 5 years ago. So why aren't kids getting vaccinated? Well, the data shows most exemptions are actually non-medical reasons, such as religious exemptions.
8: That's ABC's Rhiannon Alley. Jurors in the Lindsay Clancy murder trial heard from her mother on the stand on Monday in Massachusetts. She said the drugs given to her daughter made her even sicker in the months before Clancy killed her 3 children. ABC's Aaron Katursky.
16: Anguished testimony from the mother of Lindsay Clancy, the Massachusetts woman on trial for killing her 3 children in a case that has ignited a national conversation about postpartum mental health.
17: She said that she couldn't remember anything. The medication was pretty much just destroying her mind. And it wasn't her.
16: She Clancy's said, mother was among the first witnesses for the defense.
17: And enjoy my kids again.
16: Prosecutors rested their case after more than 70 witnesses who gave sometimes gut-wrenching testimony that left Clancy, a former labor and delivery nurse, in tears.
8: Hayden Panettiere's former partner, Ukrainian boxer Vladimir Klitschko, issuing a statement after her death saying he would make sure their daughter, Kaya, who is now 11 years old, remembers her mother with respect. I'm Sherry Preston, ABC News.
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19: Here's the Metro News AccuWeather forecast. Today, expect a passing morning shower with clouds gradually clearing to reveal some sunshine. It will be humid with a high of 82. Tonight will be mainly clear, but fog may reduce visibilities late with a low of 64. Tomorrow will bring peaks of sunshine and a high of 86. By Thursday, anticipate thick cloud cover and humidity with a couple of showers and a heavy thunderstorm likely, reaching a high of 81. Friday will remain cloudy with a chance of a thunderstorm in a few areas with a high of 81. The voice of Charleston, 580 WCHS.
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1: It's Tuesday, August 18th, 2026, and this is The Morning News, a service of Metro News, the voice of West Virginia. I'm Chris Lawrence, and it's 8:06. Let's take a look at what's going on across West Virginia with an update from the Metro News anchor desk. Flooding in Fayette County has claimed a life. Sheriff Jess McMullen says search teams were able to locate the woman's body after she was swept away Sunday in the community of Pax. According to the sheriff, she had driven into high water, and her car stalled out. And as she was trying to climb out of the flooded vehicle, the waters took her away. Her name has not been released. There is a great deal of work to be done in Kanawha County after the storms rolled through Sunday. First responder teams were busy throughout the night with rescue calls. Charleston Fire Captain David Hodges says Swiftwater rescue teams were all over the capital city trying to lend a hand. And he says they had a lot of calls from a lot of fearful folks.
23: We did have to remove a few people from homes that were receiving water damage, few vehicles, but for the most part, it was just reassuring people and instructing them to go to higher ground. We was unable to access them.
1: Kanawha County Emergency Management Director C.W. Sigmund says it's unclear whether there will be a federal disaster declaration.
0: That's a moving target as far as what the levels are going to be. There's a lot of factors they put into that calculation, whether we'll get individual assistance or public assistance. I don't know if it'll reach that. The folks are out right now trying to figure out how many houses were just affected, maybe water in the basement, water in the crawl space.
1: There have been no flood-related deaths reported in Kanawha County from those storms. Linemen continue to work to restore power across southern West Virginia. At the peak of the outages Sunday, more than 25,000 were out. Today, that outage number at Appalachian Power is whittled down to around 5,000. Education in Lewis County going to look a little different this fall. That because of the flooding last month. Governor Patrick Morrissey announced Monday that emergency funding will assist in the relocation of students at Robert Bland Middle School in Weston.
2: We're fronting that $400,000 from the governor's civil contingency fund so that Lewis County Schools can temporarily relocate the middle school to WVU Jackson Mills.
1: Lewis County Superintendent of Schools, Carolyn Long, says they're still developing plans for the new school year district-wide.
3: At this point, we're not sure how much the last rain did to the field, how much damage. But if nothing else, we'll play all of our games away. But our students are going to play football, they're going to do track, and they're going to study hard.
1: A combined 230,000 tons of debris has been removed by the Division of Highways and National Guard crews in the area. In Hampshire County, the search for a woman swept away by the south branch of the Potomac River waters is underway. Authorities say that incident occurred Monday at the boat launch at the Wapakoma campground. Initially, the call reported the woman and two children were swept away. However, the children made it to safety. Their mother, however, still missing, and the search for her goes on. A man faces charges after police say he pulled a gun at the Doddridge County Fair. Thomas Smith Jr., age 56, was observed assaulting a female at the fair, and when an off-duty deputy stepped in. Investigators say that's when Smith pulled out the firearm, telling the man it was none of his business. Police say the gun ended up aimed at the deputy's head and then at the woman. He eventually fled into the woods and was later apprehended. Smith is facing an array of charges tied to the incident and is in jail. Fairmont police have arrested a Detroit man on murder charges. 34-year-old Brandon Vaughn faces charges of killing Billy Wooten III. Wooten was found shot to death Sunday morning around 8 a.m. on McKinney Street in Fairmont. Witnesses told police the shooter left the scene in a silver car. The car was found a short time later, wrecked in I-79 in Harrison County. Vaughn was a passenger, and he was arrested. He and the female driver were also charged with drug violations. Some buses are not rolling as the school year gets going.
4: While school districts across the state get classroom activities started, there's one tool that won't be used in the state of West Virginia this year, the Green Power Motor Electric School Bus. The buses are the focus of a compliance investigation by the National Highway Traffic Safety Administration, and they've been parked. Some problems have been overheating brakes, poor battery performance, and unapproved emergency exits. Officials from the government or Green Power Motors have not commented. I'm Mike Nolting for WVMetroNews.com.
1: House Education Committee Chairman says he's confident that meaningful educational financial reform can be completed this year. Monongahela County Delegate Joe Statler says while education isn't the highest profile issue at the moment, it is still quite important.
24: This may be the year of education, but of course, you know as well as I do, you do the radio talk shows, and you know that the flock cameras and the data centers and everything like that has taken a lot more attention.
1: Statler says funding for special education has been a known problem, but a long-term solution has been elusive.
24: That is weighing down a lot of the county systems, making up the differences between what the state and the federal puts into that funding formula for that.
1: Districts across the state have a total deficit due to the shortage in funding of up to $200 million. 8:11 now on the morning news. Coming up in our backgrounder, 35 dogs and 17 cats were in the Fayette County Animal Shelter near Beckwith when they were cut off from the rest of the world in Sunday's flooding. We'll tell you more about that coming up in the backgrounder. And then Daniel Woods will have another update on sports. It's all still to come on the morning news. Stay with us.
19: Here's the Metro News AccuWeather forecast. Today, expect a passing morning shower followed by clouds clearing to reveal some sunshine with humidity in the air and a high of 82. Tonight will be mainly clear, but late fog may reduce visibilities with a low of 64. Tomorrow will bring peaks of sunshine and a high of 86. The voice of Charleston, 580 WCHS.
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7: This is a Bloomberg Money Minute. OpenAI is rolling out a new version of ChatGPT designed specifically for teens with tougher safety guardrails and more parental controls. ChatGPT for teens comes at a time when the company is facing mounting scrutiny over how its products impact young users' mental health and cognitive development. A feature called Study Mode will provide homework reminders and guiding questions to help teens work through an academic concept. Checking on your money, stock futures are lower this morning. Tensions in the Middle East are showing no signs of easing. Both the U.S. and Iran show less willingness to compromise. And Tesla told its staff that it's gearing up for the public launch of the Cybercab Robotaxi, which is its first vehicle designed without a steering wheel or brake pedal. According to the tech site The Information, the company aims to start the rollout in Austin, Texas first by offering rides to employees. Tesla's hoping for the launch by the end of the month. No comment from the company. Courtney Donahoe, Bloomberg Radio.
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1: Steve. 8:15 on the morning news. Good morning, I'm Chris Lawrence. Time for our backgrounder, and 35 dogs and 17 cats are going to be heading to a new home after vehicular access to the Fayette County Animal Shelter near Beckwith was cut off in Sunday's flood. The access bridge was significantly damaged. People can walk across it, but vehicles can't go. Animal Shelter Director Maria Bowles explains how they reached those animals Sunday in our backgrounder.
26: Well, it took us a little bit to get in. Of course, nobody could access down here because it was like a river flowing down here. And we weren't able to get down and across until about 3 o'clock yesterday. But, of course, we had taken care of the animals the day before. So they just, you know, went one morning without being let out. But the neighbor, Pam Bailey, she came down and my husband brought the side-by-side and we stretched a rope across from one end to the other. And me, another staff member, and Pam and some more volunteers kind of tight-roped it across there. And we were able to take care of everybody before the second bad storms hit. We kind of had to, we got you know, the basics done, and then moved before the next storm hit. And, of course, the cats are down at the flood zone. So, and it got very close to the building. It has flooded that before. Back in 2001, we lost a lot of animals down there. But yesterday, when we were able to get across before the second batch of storms hit, we moved all of the cats that we could up to the top cages so they would be, you know, at least, you know, head level high. But right now we're just working on trying to move animals into permanent placement until they can get an access point built back. Because without being able to, you know, take the vehicles back and forth across, if an emergency happens, I mean, they're just going to be stuck here. I have been getting blown up with messages and emails. It's been a little overwhelming trying to get back to everybody because there's just so many that have come in, which is fantastic, don't get me wrong. But it's just been hard to reach back out to everybody that's responded. Yeah, and hopefully, I'm going to be honest, I'm hoping that the county has a better idea on what to do for future reference because, like I said, this happened in 2001, this happened in 2016, and then it happened now. So it's just a... We need a better alternative or another access point to the facility.
1: Fayette County Animal Shelter Director Maria Bowles. It is 8:18. Let's go back to the sports desk, get another update with Daniel Woods. Daniel, good morning.
11: Good morning, Chris. It's a busy week for WVU and Marshall football because both teams have to transition from fall camp to a new schedule as classes begin at both schools. WVU running back Cam Cook continues to pick up preseason recognition, named the watch list for the Walter Camp Player of the Year Award. Following his breakout season at Jacksonville State last year, he says WVU's culture made Morgantown the place for him.
12: One of the things that sold me the most was how hard everybody's working here. We're going to run the ball, then it's hard edge. Like, we're going to be tough. Everybody's going to be tough. Everybody wants to win. Everybody's going to do whatever they can to win.
11: WVU practices continue this week. Head coach Rich Rodriguez is scheduled to address the media tomorrow. Marshall quarterback Carlos Del Rio Wilson is also on the Walter Camp watch list, adding to a long list of preseason honors, including the Sun Belt Conference Preseason Offensive Player of the Year Award. Preseason work rolls on for the herd this week, and defensive back Braden Hall says there's more to build on after the first scrimmage of the fall.
13: Repetition definitely helps when it comes to game time. Getting those reps over and over again just allows us to get better and better and get ready for game one.
11: Marshall also transitions out of camp this week after classes started on Monday. The high school football season arrives a week from Thursday, and Pendleton County has high hopes after reaching the Class A semifinals last season and returning 20 starters. With nearly that whole lineup back, head coach Zach Smith believes his players have the mental toughness to handle the expectations.
14: This is a group that's going to handle the expectations, the standard. I mean, they're working each and every day to fulfill that. And like we've talked about, it's going to be one practice and one game at a time.
11: Joe Bricado's full visit with Pendleton County is available now at WVMetroNews.com. There's another West Virginian getting an opportunity in the NFL. Morgantown High School alum Cam Rice is joining the Miami Dolphins, signing a contract to be put on the 90-man training camp roster. The defensive lineman finished his college career at Maryland last season after stints at Ohio and West Liberty. Division I football kicks off with Week 0 next weekend, and because of that, the preseason Associated Press poll is here, with Ohio State ranked number one to open the campaign, followed by Oregon, Georgia, Notre Dame, and Texas Tech to close out the top five. Rather, Texas number five this year. Texas Tech is the highest-ranked Big 12 conference team this season. At number 12, three other of WVU's conference mates are in the top 25, BYU at 14, Utah at 21, and Houston at 23. And six-time Pro Bowl wide receiver Keenan Allen is giving it another go in the NFL, signing a one-year contract with the Indianapolis Colts. He caught 81 passes for the Chargers last season. Morning news time is 8:21.
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11: With your WCHS Sports Update, good morning. I'm Daniel Woods. The Cincinnati Reds open an extended series with the St. Louis Cardinals, splitting a doubleheader at Great American Ballpark. The Cardinals take Game 1 2-1. The Reds win Game 2 6-5 in 10 innings. The first game turned out to be a pitcher's duel in a makeup from May 24th. Ken Emanuel made his debut for the Reds, throwing five innings, allowing two runs, but the Cincinnati offense was limited to just three hits by the St. Louis pitching staff. All of the offense coming on a solo home run by Dane Myers, his fourth of the season. The Reds take game 2-6-5 with a walk-off winner, Ellie De La Cruz, driving in Tyler Stevenson in the bottom of the 10th to put the Reds

0: over the top 6-5. Emilio Pagan picks up his fifth win of the season. Rhett Lauder went 6 2/3 innings in a no decision and allowed 4 runs. Game 3 of that series is tonight, 6:40, the first pitch on 580 WCHS. With sports, I'm Daniel Woods.
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5: A long recovery ahead for a number of Charleston residents from high water. Good morning. I'm Chris Lawrence in the Jarrett Construction Studios of 580 WCHS. And this is the morning news. Charleston Mayor Amy Goodwin says she is heartbroken following Sunday's flooding that has left dozens of folks in a handful of city communities with a big mess to clean up and, in some cases, looking for a new place to live. Goodwin walked along waterlogged Garrison Avenue Monday afternoon.
6: We have amazing people in this community, and especially when we are in times of struggle, and this is. And by the way, it's going to be a really long, hard slog, not just for these neighbors, but for so many across. Because some of this flood damage you can't see.
5: Goodwin said the city will continue to be there for residents. Charleston Fire Department Captain David Hodges said residents were concerned, many in fear, when they started to see water Sunday night in places they've never seen it before. And he says there were many, many calls for water rescue.
7: We did have to remove a few people from homes that were receiving water damage, a few vehicles. But for the most part, it was just reassuring people and instructing them to go to higher ground. We was unable to access them.
5: City of Charleston Swiftwater Rescue crews began Sunday in the Cabin Creek area of eastern Kanawha County, helping rescue flood victims there. Kanawha County Homeland Security and Emergency Management Director C.W. Sigmund says what's different about this storm when compared to ones in recent years in Kanawha County is this impacted a lot of areas.
8: This is not the worst flood we saw in some of those areas. There have been more serious flooding. It's just being so widespread. Usually it's like a local area, but like it was from the western part of the county to the eastern part of the county.
5: Sigmund says it's important for flood victims to fill out those damage surveys. You can link to them on the Kanawha County website. A 2020 Charleston death case has finally had its day in court.
0: A 6-year-old Kanawha County criminal case is complete, with Che Lark entering a guilty plea connected to the death of Heather Ross. Lark offered a Kennedy plea before Circuit Judge Kerry Webster Monday for attempting to flee, causing death. He struck and killed Ross with his vehicle while trying to evade police in March 2020, the case was repeatedly delayed over the last 6 years as Lark faced federal drug charges related to the same incident. He was found behind the wheel of a parked vehicle in a driveway with apparent drugs in his possession, and when confronted by law enforcement, Lark attempted to drive away and struck Ross as he fled police. Judge Webster immediately sentenced Lark to 1 to 3 years in prison, served concurrently with his 20-year sentence on federal drug charges. I'm Daniel Woods, 580 WCHS.
5: U.S. Senator Jim Justice set to be at West Virginia State University this afternoon. Justice scheduled to speak about the Historically Black Colleges and University Arts Act, which he is a co-sponsor. He'll be at the Erickson Alumni Center at 1:30. You're starting the day with the morning news here on the Voice of Charleston, 580 WCHS.
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9: Good morning. Here's your traffic update. In Kanawha County, a tree on the roadway on County Route 21, 8600 Sissonville Drive. In Jackson County, debris on the roadway on County Route 5, Evans Road. In Kanawha County, a vehicle crash at 804 3rd Avenue. In Putnam County, a vehicle crash on I-64 East at mile marker 45 at Nitro. And congestion and delays on I-64 East at mile marker 58 at Virginia Street. I'm Chapel in the WCHS Network Traffic Studio.
4: 580 WCHS.
10: It's Dave Allen, coming up on the next show. Kanawha County Commission President Ben Salango is here. Attorney General J.B. McCuskey and your calls and texts too. It's all coming up right here on the Voice of Charleston, WCHS.
5: Morning news time is 8:27. I'm Chris Lawrence.

0: Drugs were allegedly then sold to other students with payments in cash or using apps. Officials say one of the suspects was known as the largest dealer of coke for Penn State students.
1: Hey, that's ABC's Lionel Moise.
2: New government figures show vaccination rates keep going down.
3: Vaccination rates among kids continue to decline in the U.S. The latest CDC numbers show that 92.4% of kindergartners in the latest school year were vaccinated against measles. It's a drop of 2.5 percentage points since pre-pandemic and leaves over 280,000 kids without protection against the virus amid record-breaking infections. The rate of kids with a vaccine exemption hitting a record high at 4.2%. Yuri Benajad, ABC News, New York.
1: Certain field workers have returned to their livelihoods.
4: Mexican avocado pickers are back at work. They were sidelined by an American security alert designating cartels that operate in areas where avocados are grown as terrorist organizations. That alert has now been lifted. Shipments are resuming. The farm workers are back on the job.
1: That's ABC's Jim Ryan.
2: Social media giant Meta in court again today, facing a lawsuit from nearly 30 state attorneys general.
5: This latest lawsuit against Meta argues the design of platforms like Facebook and Instagram caused harm to users' mental health, including children. Most content that gets published on social media is protected by Section 230 of the Communications Decency Act. But previous cases in New Mexico and California have argued successfully that Section 230 doesn't apply to these questions because they're about features like notifications, which the company is responsible for, as opposed to content, which comes from an individual. Mike Dubusky, ABC News.
2: Morning news time is 8:29.
4: From ABC News, Wall Street Now. Stocks opened the trading week with losses, the Dow giving up 273 points, the S&P losing 0.5%, the NASDAQ slipping 0.3%. Futures were lower overnight as investors react to rising oil prices. The Trump administration ratchets up its tariff war with Canada tomorrow, imposing a 50% tariff on furniture, wine, cement, and clothing coming over the border. All told, $20 billion worth of Canadian goods will be affected. If you drive up to your favorite supermarket to find the doors locked, the store was probably owned by Kroger. The grocery chain is moving ahead with plans to close 60 stores under multiple brands in more than a dozen states by the end of the year. Red Lobster is carefully bringing back its endless shrimp deal, offering five varieties, including a new one, garlic bread crusted shrimp. The same promotion helped to drive the seafood chain into bankruptcy when it was permanently added to the menu 3 years ago. This time, it's only a temporary offer. Jim Ryan, ABC News.
2: It's 8:30 now on the morning news. Coming up, Ed Steik of the Wealth Enhancement Group will have the full market report. This morning in Petersburg, cloudy skies, 70 degrees. Lewisburg, partly sunny and 72. In Clarksburg, partly sunny, 70. Charleston, cloudy and 72. Parkersburg, sunshine, 70. Wheeling, cloudy and 66 degrees. And it's partly sunny and 74 in Martinsburg. 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
6: Here's the Metro News AccuWeather forecast. Today, expect a passing morning shower followed by clouds clearing to reveal some sunshine with humidity in the air and a high of 82. Tonight will be mainly clear, but late fog may reduce visibilities with a low of 64. Tomorrow will bring peaks of sunshine and a high of 86. The voice of Charleston, 580 WCHS.
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7: Hey, 8:35 on the morning news. Good morning. I'm Chris Lawrence. Time for the Metro News Market Report. 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Ed, good morning.
8: Hey, good morning, Chris. How are you?
7: I am well. What are we looking at on Wall Street this morning?
8: Well, stocks took what we'd call a modest step back yesterday after what's been a pretty strong run in the short time. So investors right now seem to be pausing near these all-time record highs. The Dow Industrials declined about 0.5% yesterday. The S&P 500 was also down 0.5%. The NASDAQ held up better than those two other indexes. It was only down 0.2%. And what really hurt the S&P yesterday was the weakness in a few trillion-dollar companies, namely Microsoft, which fell 3%, and Meta, which gave back 3.5%. Energy was the strong point yesterday. The XLE, which is the energy ETF, it hit a minor all-time high, as the price of crude is still elevated. It's roughly $85 a share. And one encouraging sign we're also seeing, Chris, when you look under the surface of the market, is that small cap stocks have been showing really improved relative strength. The Russell 2000 recently joined those other major indexes in reaching new all-time highs. And that's important because sustainable bull markets tend to be healthiest when the gains are shared across a wider range of companies, rather than being led by the Magnificent Seven or only a handful of those mega cap stocks, which we saw a year or so ago. But this week, it's going to be heavily influenced by earnings reports. Home Depot came out this morning. We get Walmart coming out. Those are going to be the most closely watched. I'll give you an update on Home Depot's earnings. They were good, but I'll try to give you some details on that tomorrow. We also get Lowe's, Target, TJ Maxx. All of these reports, Chris, are going to provide valuable insight into really the health of the American consumer and really help investors gauge whether spending, which 70% of our GDP is consumption, so we have to see whether spending remains resilient as we move through the second half of the year.
7: Well, it's real bellwether, too, those Lowe's and Home Depot stocks, because that's where people go when they're adding on or remodeling or building stuff. That's the important there.
8: Those are the do-it-yourselfers. The other thing I'm keeping an eye on is interest rates. Yesterday, the 30-year Treasury hit its highest level since June of 2007. Think about that, Chris. Interest rates have not seen these levels in nearly two decades. Spoke to a client yesterday. He's retired, got quite a bit of money in checking and savings. That's a great thing for him. But it sort of weakens the stock market because when you look at a risk-reward standpoint, if I have interest rates, 5.5%, 6%, why would I take the risk of owning stocks and bringing all that volatility into my portfolio? This guy yesterday takes a 2.39% distribution rate. He spends about 30 to 40 grand a year on a little over a $2.5 million portfolio. So once again, if he's up 13% in the last 12 months, he's up 9% year to date. So I could de-risk him now, reduce his equity exposure to stocks, go buy him investment-grade corporate bonds that are paying 5.5% to 6%, trading at discounts because interest rates are up, and soften his overall volatility, increase his income, and that's what this market's allowing me to do.
7: Mm-hmm.
8: So, but one theme I'd like to just emphasize is these market pullbacks, Chris, like back in March, February to March, the market was down 7% in that month, and that was one of the, as a 92% of the worst months ever. Then it went up 13% in the next 2 months. So history continues to show that investors' greatest advantages, especially if you're a long-term investor, is time. And investors have experienced significantly higher probabilities of positive returns as your investment horizon increases. So the lesson is simple. Short-term markets are volatile. That's normal. So you don't want your short-term money in the market. Long-term discipline has been rewarded. I think I saw today there's a 100% chance you double your money over 20 years. There's a 97% chance you double your money over 10 years.
7: Yeah.
8: That's a pretty good win rate.
7: I was listening to the radio coming in this morning, and the guys were talking about Bill Maher had somebody on the other day, and they were talking about the possible privatization of Social Security. And remember, George Bush wanted to do that, and they flat said, no, we're not going to do that. Congress blocked it. And at the time, Maher was against it, but he came out and said, why not do that? That sounds like a great idea. And I was so furious, because if they'd have done that when they were talking about it, that would have been at the beginning of my career. And I guarantee you that the stock market would have brought me a whole lot more value to my Social Security than what's been done with it.
8: Chris, if Social Security was an investment option for a young person,
7: yeah,
8: if you had the S&P 500, mutual funds, stocks, Social Security, no one would pick it. It's forced upon us.
7: Yeah.
8: Government does it. It's like anything else. The more government subsidizes something, the less you have, or the more expensive.
7: I think at the time they were only talking about maybe letting you take 5% and you decide where it gets invested.
8: I thought it was 2.
7: Well, yeah, it was 2.
8: George Bush said 2.
7: 2%, yeah.
8: He got roasted for
7: that. If they'd have just given me the 2% of what I've given them for the last 35 years or 40 years, Lord have mercy, I could probably retire sooner. Much sooner.
8: Well, Chris, the reason they won't do that, because now it will be, it's hitting you, smacking your face.
7: Yeah.
8: My 2%'s doing better than my other 98%.
7: Well, and it was such a pyramid scheme anyway, because they needed my money then to pay my mom and dad's Social Security off.
8: Yeah, it's now part of the general fund. That happened in the 60s. They robbed a lot. There is no lockbox.
7: Exactly. Yeah.
8: Yeah.
7: Oh. Well, that got my blood pressure up.
8: We're turning into political analysts, which I'm not.
7: Have a good day, man. We'll talk to you tomorrow.
8: See you, Chris.
7: It's 8:42 on the morning news.
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0: CHS Sports Update. Good morning. I'm Daniel Woods. The Cincinnati Reds open an extended series with the St. Louis Cardinals, splitting a doubleheader at Great American Ballpark. The Cardinals take game one 2-1. The Reds win game two 6-5 in 10 innings. The first game turned out to be a pitcher's duel in a makeup from May 24th. Ken Emanuel made his debut for the Reds, throwing five innings, allowing two runs, but the Cincinnati offense was limited to just three hits by the St. Louis pitching staff. All of the offense coming on a solo home run by Dane Myers, his fourth of the season. The Reds take game two 6-5 with a walk-off winner, Ellie De La Cruz, driving in Tyler Stevenson in the bottom of the 10th to put the Reds over the top 6-5. Emilio Pagan picks up his fifth win of the season. Rhett Lauder went 6 2/3 innings in a no decision and allowed four runs. Game three of that series is tonight, 6:40, the first pitch on 580 WCHS. With sports, I'm Daniel Woods.
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3: This round of flooding has claimed a life. Good morning. I'm Chris Lawrence in the Jarrett Construction Studios of 580 WCHS, and you're listening to the Morning News. A woman is dead after she was swept away in the floodwaters Sunday night in the community of Pax in Fayette County. Fayette County Sheriff Jess McMullen says the body was recovered Monday after her car was swept away Sunday night, saying she tried to exit the vehicle. County Emergency Services Director Jack Kincaid says this is a difficult time.
4: Anybody that that needs help, we're going to try to help them. And, you can call and somebody here will answer.
3: The name of the woman who died in the flood has not been released. Meanwhile, Charleston's under a state of emergency as neighbors are helping neighbors clean up.
5: Less than 24 hours after devastating floodwaters swept through the area, people are out lending a helping hand. Up and down Garrison Avenue, there are possessions destroyed by the flood now put out at the curb. People who have lost possessions themselves are still helping their neighbors clean out their homes. Supplies are very much needed. Cleaning supplies such as gloves, hand sanitizer, and more would really help. The Martin Luther King Jr. Community Center, along with churches in the area, are stepping up to gather supplies to then send out to people in need. From Charleston's west side, I'm Jack Carlson, 580 WCHS.
3: Charleston Mayor's Office Chief of Staff Matt Sutton says it's important for folks, no matter how much damage or how little damage their property sustained, to fill out a survey.
6: Ask as many questions or have residents ask as many questions as possible, especially as it relates to stuff with FEMA, because we're going to be in this for the long haul.
3: You can link to those surveys at the Kanawha County Commission website. The residents of Cabin Creek are also dealing with what's left over from the high water as well. Kanawha Charleston Health Department offering free tetanus and hepatitis A shots as flood cleanup efforts continue today in the county. Health Department's clinic team is going to be underneath the interstate bridge on Garrison Avenue from 10:30 to 1:30, and then at the mouth of Sugar Creek Drive at the old Charleston Fire Station from 2:30 to 5:30. First day of new school year for Kanawha County students will be tomorrow. Kanawha County School Board has a regular meeting set for 5 o'clock this afternoon. Their agenda includes an update on the school's system's virtual programs. Charleston police will soon be able to crack down on trespassing in certain areas of the city. City Council approved a new bill giving law enforcement the authority to enforce trespassing. However, it only applies to business owners who decide to sign on to the program. Business owners also can withdraw from the program at any time. Reds take on the Cardinals again this evening. Coverage at 7 here on 580 WCHS. You're starting the day with the morning news on 580 WCHS, the voice of Charleston.
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8: Good morning. Here's your traffic update. In Kanawha County, a tree on the roadway on County Route 21, 8600 Sissonville Drive. In Jackson County, debris on the roadway on County Route 5, Evans Road. In Kanawha County,

0: A vehicle crash at 804 3rd Avenue. In Putnam County, a vehicle crash on I-64 East at mile marker 45 at Nitro. And congestion and delays on I-64 East at mile marker 58 at Virginia Street. I'm Chapel in the WCHS Network Traffic Studio.
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0: Morning News Time is 8:48. I'm Daniel Woods.
1: And I'm Chris Lawrence.
0: A woman who went under the water at a Hampshire County campground on Monday remains missing. The search set to resume this morning. That happened at Wapakoma Campground, located along the South Branch of the Potomac River in Hampshire County, about 5 miles south of Romney. Authorities say two children were with their mother when the water overtook them. The children made it out safely.
1: Meanwhile, in Fayette County, cleanup continues in places like Pax, Mount Hope, and Kanawha Falls. But Emergency Services Director Jack Kincaid said the situation is bad all across the county.
2: Anywhere and everywhere, if there weren't an issue with floodwaters, there was down trees and down power lines. So we got it pretty good.
1: And there was also some severe damage in Charleston. Jack Carlson visited some of those neighborhoods Monday to get a look.
3: A day after heavy rainfall ripped through the area, many people are picking up the pieces. One home was knocked off its foundation and the chimney fell into the house. A family flagpole that had stood for over four decades at a home was knocked over by the floodwaters. That American flag now hangs on the porch with mud stains. There's a great need for supplies in the area as well. The Martin Luther King Jr. Center is becoming a center for supplies. Residents are also asking for donations through churches and even directly, if possible. From Charleston's west side, I'm Jack Carlson, WVMetroNews.com.
0: Charleston Fire Department Captain David Hodges says residents were concerned, many in fear, when they started to see water Sunday night where they'd never seen it before. Hodges says there were many calls for water rescues.
4: We did have to remove a few people from homes that were receiving water damage, a few vehicles, but for the most part, it was just reassuring people and instructing them to go to higher ground. We was unable to access them.
0: City of Charleston Swiftwater Rescue crews began Sunday in the Cabin Creek area of eastern Kanawha County, helping rescue flood victims.
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5: In Lewis County, Robert Bland Middle School students will have classrooms to start the year despite serious flood damage. Students will go to WVU Jackson's Mill, and the governor will provide $400,000 to help with the relocation.
6: 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This was a disaster for so many kids in West Virginia.
5: 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I'm Mike Nolting for WVMetroNews.com.
0: A Detroit man faces charges for a Fairmont murder. Fairmont police say 34-year-old Brandon Vaughn was arrested for the Sunday shooting of Billy Wooten III. Officers found Wooten on McKinney Street Sunday morning. Witnesses told authorities the shooter left the scene in a silver car, and police heard a short time later a silver car had crashed on Interstate 79 in Harrison County. Vaughn was a passenger in that vehicle, and he's in North Central Regional Jail charged with murder. Vaughn, along with the woman driving the car, also faced drug charges.
1: A man charged with a death in Charleston from 6 years ago has now entered a guilty plea. The lengthy case that involved Shay Lark was repeatedly delayed since 2020, but on Monday, he entered a guilty plea to a lesser charge connected to the death of Heather Ross in the capital city. Lark struck and killed Ross in March of 2020 as he was trying to flee law enforcement. They were pursuing him for alleged drug activity. He was sentenced to 20 years in prison for drug distribution and will now serve the 1 to 3 year sentence for the fleeing charge at the same time.
0: U.S. Senator Shelley Moore Capito has some hardware for her support of the Nucor Steel site in Mason County. She toured the site in Apple Grove Monday and was surprised with a Woman of Steel award from Nucor officials. Nucor Steel Chair and CEO Leon Topalian says Capito made sure Nucor could come to West Virginia.
7: The first times I met her, man, was very interested to understand what was Nucor's culture. How did we take care of our team? Why was safety the most important value? Because she was also thinking very much about the people of West Virginia and how we were going to reflect on this community.
0: There was some holdup in the permitting for the site. The U.S. Army Corps of Engineers delayed permitting for a year, and Capito says she stepped in to make sure Nucor could still come to the state.
8: When it got really down to crunch time, that's where I know my influence was the strongest. And I visit here frequently. I keep up anytime any little things come up. I want to make sure that we're producing steel here as quickly and as efficiently as we can.
0: The facility is expected to be operational next year.
1: Got a look at that place yesterday. That thing is bigger than the town I grew up in. Actually, it's bigger than a lot of the towns we grew up in.
0: I was going to say.
1: It's a big place.
0: It's bigger than a lot of places.
1: Indeed. All right. Thanks, Daniel. Have a good day.
0: You too.
1: 8:53 now. 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
9: Here's the Metro News AccuWeather forecast. Today, expect a passing morning shower followed by clouds clearing to reveal some sunshine with humidity in the air and a high of 82. Tonight will be mainly clear, but late fog may reduce visibilities with a low of 64. Tomorrow will bring peaks of sunshine and a high of 86. The voice of Charleston, 580 WCHS.
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16: Good morning. Here's your traffic update. In Kanawha County, a tree on the roadway on County Route 21, 8600 Sissonville Drive. In Jackson County, debris on the roadway on County Route 5, Evans Road. In Kanawha County, a vehicle crash at 804 3rd Avenue. In Putnam County, a vehicle crash on I-64 East at mile marker 45 at Nitro. And congestion and delays on I-64 East at mile marker 58 at Virginia Street. I'm Chapel in the WCHS Network Traffic Studio.
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0: New Mountaineer running back Cam Cook is the most highly decorated member of the team heading into the new season. We'll hear from him in a moment.
17: Timeout.
18: All right. Remember, we're a team that plays together. 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We just have to get everyone involved.
19: In interscholastic sports, we celebrate what makes every one of us unique. 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
0: Jacksonville State transfer running back Cam Cook was named preseason All-Big 12 first team, as well as the preseason offensive newcomer of the year by several publications. He's on the Maxwell Award watch list, and he was picked as second-team preseason All-America by the Walter Camp Foundation. Cook believes the individual honors will come along with team success.
20: I mean, it definitely means something to me. I wasn't on nobody's watch list, so, I mean, it's just something to look forward to. I'm not really looking, like, at it in any particular way. Just want to do whatever that, like, can help us win as a group, and I feel like it'll come along. Like, if I'm trying my hardest, then that stuff probably will happen on its own.
17: Cook is a veteran of 34 college games at Jacksonville State and TCU. Last season, he had 295 of his 430 career carries as he led Division I with over 1,600 rushing yards to go along with 16 touchdowns. His workload this year is expected to be similar, and he talked about the approach to contact during the preseason.
20: Yeah, I say it's some sort of balance. I mean, it's not like I'm withholding myself from anything. I'm going to go practice however I need to practice. I think a running back needs to get a decent amount of hits before the season to know, so his body could be ready, just being ready to take the amount of hits.
17: Another transfer back, Caden Luke, is expected to have an impact this year as a fullback and a blocking back.
20: I probably haven't played with a fullback since high school, but I've played fullback before, being able to block too. So having somebody that's going to put face in the fan, I mean, means a lot. So you know he's going to go out there and try his hardest to make sure the team wins.
17: Mountaineer running back Cam Cook back in the Big 12 with the Mountaineers. With the Golden Blue Report, I'm Kyle Wiggs, Metro News Sports.
1: 8:59 in the morning news, and that'll do it for today's edition. Have a great day. 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
23: From ABC News, I'm Sherry Preston. Cleanup operations continue across the Midwest following deadly flooding. Indiana, especially hard hit, says ABC Chief Climate Correspondent Ginger Z.
24: The city of Carmel, Indiana, is still reeling from flooding over the past week. Authorities warning that a major sewer line has a 90% chance of collapsing.
25: We're tracking your needs, and we will get you resources.
24: Governor Mike Braun offering $5,000 emergency grants to people affected by the storms.
25: We want displaced Hoosiers to have a hot meal, comfortable bed, and get into air conditioning.
24: Bridges destroyed and streets still underwater.
23: Today there will be a major heat in the south. Oklahoma City, Dallas, New Orleans, Pensacola expected to be in the triple digits with high humidity. Oil prices are up again as the 60-day memorandum of understanding on a ceasefire with Iran expires. President Trump is now threatening to bomb U.S. ally Oman if that country gets in the way of his goals in the Strait of Hormuz. Social media giant Meta in court. This lawsuit, beginning in California, was brought by nearly 30 states who argue that features on Instagram and Facebook have a negative effect on young people's mental health. ABC's Mike Dubusky with more on the fines Meta could be forced to pay.
26: In court filings, Meta estimates it could be forced to pay damages up to $1.4 trillion if it loses this case, though Judge Yvonne Gonzalez-Rogers has called that number unreasonable, according to the outlet Law 360. Meta recently revealed it spent $2.4 billion on legal expenses in the second quarter of 2026 alone. And while that's relatively small potatoes for such a large company, it could add up, with hundreds of similar cases expected to go to trial in the coming months. Mike Dubusky, ABC News.
23: The CDC now says the rate of vaccine exemptions for American kindergartners has reached a record high. Records show most kids are not getting their annual shots because of non-medical reasons, such as religion. 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
0: It's 9:03 in the capital city of Charleston from the 580 WCHS radio newsroom. I'm Daniel Wood. 73 degrees, clouds in the sky, and potential for some rain showers coming up. More to come in your Metro News AccuWeather forecast after this. There's a state of emergency in place for the city of Charleston, put in by Mayor Amy Schuler Goodwin after Sunday's flooding. Cleanup could take weeks along Garrison Avenue and in other areas.
2: Many people are picking up the pieces. One home was knocked off its foundation and the chimney fell into the house. A family flagpole that had stood for over four decades at a home was knocked over by the floodwaters. That American flag now hangs on the porch with mud stains. There's a great need for supplies in the area as well. The Martin Luther King Jr. Center is becoming a center for supplies. Residents are also asking for donations through churches and even directly, if possible. From Charleston's West Side, I'm Jack Carlson, 580 WCHS.
0: Goodwin says she's heartbroken following the flooding that has left dozens of residents and a handful of communities with that big mess to clean up. She walked along Garrison Avenue Monday afternoon.
3: We have amazing people in this community, and especially when we are in times of struggle, and this is. And by the way, it's going to be a really long, hard slog, not just for these neighbors, but for so many across. Because some of this flood damage you can't see.
0: Goodwin says the city will continue to support residents. Elsewhere in city government, the city council has rubber-stamped a new bill giving police more authority to enforce trespassing. City Attorney Joe Baldwin says participation in the enforcement is voluntary and not all businesses will use it, which is okay.
4: This was meant to be a tool that fills the gap. And so the gap being the nighttime areas, the times for which the landowner or the person who's in the possession that has a lawful authority to eject somebody is not there, they can designate the law enforcement to go on and be their designee to eject that individual, so long as that individual is there during those time periods.
0: Business owners can withdraw from the program at any time. U.S. Senator Jim Justice is scheduled to appear at West Virginia State University this afternoon, speaking about the Historically Black Colleges and University Arts Act, in which he's a co-sponsor. He'll be at the Erickson Alumni Center at State at 1:30. In the 580 WCHS Radio Newsroom, I'm Daniel Woods.
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0: Looking now at your Metro News AccuWeather forecast, a passing morning shower on the way. Otherwise, clouds giving way to some sun and humidity today. High 82 degrees in the 580 WCHS Radio Newsroom. I'm Daniel Woods.
6: This is a Bloomberg Money Minute. The generation once mocked for wasting money on $7 lattes and avocado toast is feeling better about its finances than older generations are. Almost half of millennials say their financial situation has improved from 5 years ago, according to a survey from financial services platform Chime. That compares with 43% of Gen X and 40% of baby boomers who say the same. While millennials still trail older generations in accumulated wealth, the Federal Reserve says they've been catching up quickly. Checking on the markets, technology stocks are driving declines this morning. The S&P 500 is heading for a third straight day of losses after hitting a record high last week. NASDAQ futures are leading the way lower. And NVIDIA has agreed to spend as much as $105 billion to support a massive new data center campus in Ohio, set to be leased by OpenAI. This marks the latest tie-up between the two dominant forces driving the AI boom. The project will be equipped with NVIDIA semiconductors. Courtney Dunhoe, Bloomberg Radio.
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1: And a good Tuesday morning to you, and welcome to the show. 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Tony's summer hours, Mondays 11 to 3, Tuesday through Friday 10 to 5, Saturdays by appointment only. He's got some blowout prices going on right now on some of the clearance items that you need to check out. Also, WVU stuff is on the way to check out bestmastertailor.com or Tony's Facebook page for more information. Tuesday edition of the show, 48 hours or so after the devastating flooding here in the Kanawha Valley, stretching down really to Fayette and Raleigh counties too. City of Charleston under state of emergency. Now, that announcement coming yesterday, we'll have more on that coming up. Metro News meteorologist Brian Hughes says we finally dry out with only a slight mention of rain and storms, plus the humidity will be greatly reduced. That's good news. We'll see some sunshine, temps of below 80s, feeling much more comfortable and what it has been. Clear and really, really nice overnight tonight, temps in the 60s, and then a little bit warmer tomorrow, temps in the 80s. Chance of rain back at a forecast tomorrow night going through Thursday and on Friday, but the weekend looking real good, according to Brian. You can, of course, download the Metro News television app to follow Brian and his team of meteorologists and also follow along on social media as well. Coming up on the show, Kanawha County Commission President Ben Salango is here. Of course, cleanup after the flooding will be the big story. We'll talk to Commissioner Salango about several other things to get into with him as well. Thursday and Friday of this week, we have our annual radiothon, the WVRC Media Cares for Kids Radiothon, to be exact, raising money for WVU Medicine Golisano Children's. Logan Scott from our sister station V100 is here to talk about that. 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Welcome to the show now, our Attorney General of the great state of West Virginia, J.B. McCuskey. Good morning. Welcome to the show, sir.
9: Good morning, Dave. We should probably start by talking a little bit about all of our fellow West Virginians that are really struggling this morning and, really for the last week all over the state. I mean, it's there's some tough spots out there, and, our thoughts and prayers are with everybody out there. But we've talked about this before. These kind of disasters bring the fraudsters out, right?
1: Yeah. I mean, we see it, unfortunately, and I haven't had any reports of any yet. Your office may have, I don't know, but anytime we have this situation like this, they come out, and we just want folks to be vigilant about it. What are some of the things that examples maybe in the past, not that we want to give anybody any ideas or anything, but in the past, some of the things that your office has seen when it comes to situations like this?
9: Yeah, I think the first and most important thing is, if it feels weird, it probably is. And, our instinct as West Virginians is to be trusting and to believe in sort of the goodness of other people. And the problem with that instinct is particularly in instances where people are suffering, where people are desperate, that desperation can lead to really bad decision making. Always check with the Better Business Bureau, check with the Secretary of State, check with our office. Anytime you have contractors that are going door to door, anytime you are receiving phone calls about loan options, anytime somebody's calling you saying they're from FEMA, anybody who's calling and saying, they have some great solution for what your problem that has befallen you only in the last couple of days, be vigilant about that. And when something feels like a scam, there's a pretty good chance that it probably is one. You can report that to our office. We have people whose job it is specifically to make sure that our West Virginia consumers are protected and taken care of. But just be safe out there. I'm a Harrison County guy. I saw the flooding that was happening up there. It looks like the Bridgeport athletic facility at the high school is underwater. And one of our beloved restaurants, Oliveria's over there in Bridgeport, is having some real troubles too. So everybody in Harrison County, all across the state, our prayers are with you. If there's anything the AG's office can do, let us know. And if you get an inkling that there might be somebody trying to scam our good-hearted neighbors, please give us a call and let us find them and get rid of them.
1: And we want to make sure that people realize this doesn't mean people that come up, facing West Virginia, we're all, as you said, you're a Harrison County guy, I live in Putnam County.

0: County, Logan County by nature. But we know our neighbors, you know, that's the thing. And when you have somebody that just shows up that maybe at your house that you've never seen in the neighborhood before, maybe a truck or van that you don't recognize, and look, they may have the best of intentions, but it's real simple to find out if they're in good standing. As you mentioned, the Secretary of State's office, that's a great website you can go to make sure is this a business in good standing in West Virginia, because if they're a reputable business, JB, then they're going to be on there.
1: Yeah, and that applies to charities, too. There's a lot of people in West Virginia who weren't affected by this flooding who are going to try to help their neighbors. And, you know, make sure that when you're giving money, you're giving it to a reputable place. And, you know, the Red Cross is a really great place to start. If you're just looking for a way to help, make sure you're giving your money to somebody who's going to take that money and use it wisely. We learned this lesson in the auditor's office in spades during the first set of flooding down in Greenbrier and Summers and Nicholas and Fayette counties. You know, there were millions of dollars given that were never appropriately given to the people in, you know, places like Richwood. So just be vigilant. If you're going to be generous, please be generous, but please do so in a smart way and make sure your money's going to somebody who's actually going to help one of us.
0: We're talking again with Attorney General J.B. McCuskey of the Dave Allen Show on 580 Live, brought to you in part by the Charleston Dirty Birds. Birds are on the road all this week taking on Gastonia. They're back at Gomart Ballpark, though, next Tuesday. Started a series against Lancaster. Visit DirtyBirdsBaseball.com for more information. I'm going to take a look at a case that your office was involved in. A federal court has struck down a bill, and if I understand this correctly, so Congress reduced a $200 tax on gun silencers, short-barreled rifles, shotguns, et cetera, to zero as part of the Big Beautiful Bill. It did, however, keep a lot of the paperwork, like photographs and fingerprint requirements, et cetera. And your office in other states had a problem with that. Do I have that correct?
1: Yeah. So the only way that Congress is allowed to regulate in the area that we're talking about, which is you know, certain kinds of firearms and certain firearms accessories, which are otherwise legal, is through their taxing authority. And once the tax was taken down to zero, which, as you accurately mentioned, happened in the Big Beautiful Bill, it became unconstitutional for the ATF, in our opinion, to continue to require that level of paperwork and registration, et cetera, because this came, you know, sort of as part of a wholly separate piece of legislation. A judge in Texas, per the prompting of the lead state here was Texas, Kansas, West Virginia, Montana were all major players in getting this done, has enjoined that regulatory scheme as it applies to the ATF. What we don't know yet and what we are working on is how wide that injunction in terms of what this regulation does applies across the country, but for us specifically here in West Virginia. And what we know is that this applies to the named plaintiffs, which would be the government of West Virginia, as well as members of the interest groups that were involved. We are working diligently with our partner states, as well as with the federal government, to get some clarity on what this injunction means right now. But our advice to everybody, number one, this is a huge victory for the Second Amendment, but number two is to continue to follow the guidance of the ATF. It doesn't make any sense to martyr yourself, to put yourself in jeopardy until we have some real answers as to how widespread this injunction flows.
0: So what else is keeping you busy these days, Attorney General? You've been out on the road. What have you been doing here lately?
1: We're doing all kinds of stuff. You know, we have this great big case against Apple. We won a good victory in the federal courts over there in Huntington, keeping that case in West Virginia State Court. You know, we've talked about this before, but Apple is harboring hundreds of millions, if not billions, of images of child rape and child sexual exploitation, and we are holding them to account so that we can hopefully give our law enforcement partners the ability to get a hold of those images and find the monsters who are keeping them and selling them and using them to exploit children. We continue to our fight against the pharmacy benefit managers, who we believe contributed mightily to the opioid crisis. We have, we have several hearings coming up on those, but we feel really good about those cases. And we just continue the fight to hopefully get permitting reform done in Congress. We've been fighting to get the Protect College Sports Act across the line. Our

0: office worked very, very closely with Senator Cruz and Senator Schmidt to try to get a vote on that bill two weeks ago, I guess. Unfortunately, that did not happen. It appears that we have a vote on that coming in the September term when they come back. That's an incredibly important bill for the colleges here in West Virginia, specifically Marshall and WVU. If this NIL system doesn't get fixed, what we're going to find is the sort of mid-sized state schools like Marshall and WVU are will be in real trouble. And that trouble really flows into particularly women's sports, as well as the Olympic sports that don't generate too much revenue. But those are very important things to the people of West Virginia. We want to make sure that every woman and girl here in the state has the opportunity to participate in high-end college athletics at one of our two premier universities here in the state.
1: And, of course, you got a couple of young ladies that you're trying to get ready to start school, I guess, right? Have they already started?
0: I do. Tomorrow's our first day of school. Yesterday was one of those crazy days as a parent, and all the parents out there who have a couple of kids in school. We had an open house at the elementary school. Then we had our first ever open house at the junior high school where my daughter goes. So she's starting middle school, which is terrifying. I didn't have any kids when I first got elected, and now I have one that's in middle school. We have middle school soccer, so that's happening every day. It feels like twice a day. But the Lady Falcons are going to kick some butt this year, and we're really proud of our daughter for making the team.
1: You got to get that plug in for the team, right? You know, for the Lady Falcons.
0: It is. I am a loyal fan of anything that my children are doing, and so I will be the lead booster for the Lady Falcons this season.
1: Just don't get kicked out of a game or something. Okay, just
0: keep it. I'm a very quiet parent. I don't yell and scream at the games because you know I learned a long time ago that your kids want you to be there, but they don't want to hear you. And the best strategy for a parent is to let your coaches coach your kids, tell them you're proud of them when they get done, and if they want to talk about some things they need to do to get better, it's always better when your kid chooses to do that on their own.
1: Attorney General J.B. McCoskey, appreciate you being here. We'll talk again soon, man. Thanks a lot.
0: Hey, you know what? That actually is a good plug for everybody. School sports are starting. Don't be a jerk as a parent. Don't yell at the referees. Don't yell at your kid's coach. Be a great parent. Enjoy this time with your kids. It is so much more fun to be a fan than it is to be an active participant in the officiating of the games that you're watching. These officials aren't getting paid very much. We're grateful to all of them. So, you know, be as kind to them as you possibly can be.
1: That's a good way to put it. You're a regular after school special. You know that?
0: Yeah. You know what? The more you know.
1: J.B. McCoskey, appreciate you being here, man. Thanks a lot.
0: All right, thanks.
1: All right. The WVRC Media Cares for Kids Radiothon is happening Thursday and Friday. We're going to talk about this with Logan Scott coming up a little bit later on. 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And again, Logan Scott and I will talk about that in detail coming up a little bit later on. We'll take a break. Kanawha County Commission President Ben Salango coming up next on The Voice of Charleston.
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6: .924. That's the Amos Steel Band, the official band of the Dave Allen Show. You got something going on, you need a band. Those are the guys right there. They're fantastic. Dave Allen Show on 580 Live, brought to you in part by Huston's Pizza. 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Bring in now Kanawha County Commission President Ben Salango. Good morning, sir. Welcome to the show.
7: Good morning. Thanks for having me on.
6: Start with the flooding over the weekend. City of Charleston, onward to, you know, Cabin Creek and so many other areas that were hit and are still doing a lot of cleanup and will be for some time, Ben.
7: We're having a meeting this morning about doing a cleanup for Cross Lanes and also in the Upper Kanawha Valley, you know, Campbell's Creek, Cabin Creek, Paint Creek, those areas. So we'll have more information out. Typically what we'll do in a situation like that, we can't have dump sites because DEP has to get involved. It takes, there's a lot of red tape and paperwork. So we'll do curbside. So as long, now we can't enter private property, but if you put it out by the roadway, right. So we're working on that plan.
6: That is a very, now. Thank you for bringing that up, because we just dealt with this in Upshur County and Lewis County. You had to, anytime we have one of these situations, we have to try to, you know, make sure people understand they, you know, the crews cannot come on private property. Yeah. They are forbidden by law from coming on private property. Right. So when the time is right, and we'll give you the information as to when it's going to happen, you got to bring that stuff to the curb.
7: Yeah, that's a pain. It's a, you know, dragging out wet stuff. It's heavy.
6: Yeah.
7: But we can't go to your porch. You have to take it to the curb by law. So anyway, so that's the plan. And we should have the routes and times and days and everything. I've also inquired about whether we can get these, you know, these massive like 30, 40 cubic yard dumpsters and set them in various locations in Cross Lanes. We're working on that too. I don't have any finalized plans for that. So that's kind of the, that's what we're doing right now in terms of cleanup. But the information that I received this morning, actually it was last night, it was the highest rain total that had been recorded at Yeager Airport since July 19th of 1961. 4.23 inches of rain. The record was 5.6 inches back in July of 1961. So, you know, it's been 60-some years since Charleston has seen this type of weather event. Rainfall. I mean, we've had derechos.
6: Yeah.
7: Things, but most areas in Kanawha County received 2 to 4 inches of rain throughout the day. And of course, you know, we've highlighted the ones that were most hit. We had 2,100 emergency calls come in through dispatch. 850 of those calls, first responders were dispatched. 60 water rescues. Think about that, 60 water rescues. So, and by the way, that would not have been possible. The fire department, city of Charleston, and the city of South Charleston, thank you, because they pitched in. They helped us with water rescues in the Upper Kanawha Valley. Otherwise, we wouldn't have been able to get to them all. We had over 40 vehicle accidents and 150 service calls, trees down, gas leaks, those types of things. As of this morning, we've got 4,078 people without power. AEP is working to restore. The goal is this afternoon to this evening. Yeah. Everyone should have power. And unless something's changed since I've checked the weather this morning, I think we're going to have a dry day.
6: Yeah, we're looking good. Perhaps a dry day tomorrow. We're looking good, yeah.
7: Maybe a little rain on Thursday, but yeah. I think we're good for a couple days.
6: Yeah, well, that's certainly good news. I want to get this info out there too, Ben. The Martin Luther King Community Center on Donnelly Street is accepting flood recovery items, the typical things, bottled water, disinfectants, cleaners, fans, dehumidifiers, buckets, shovels. heavy-duty trash bags, paper towels, work gloves, et cetera, et cetera. Also, yesterday on midday, we interviewed someone from the Kanawha Starting Points Family Support Center, and they're accepting items, too. Now, they are at 12404 McCorkle Avenue in Chesapeake, and today, starting at noon, that group is going to be setting up at Sharon Dawes to hand

0: the health department, 108 Lee Street East in Charleston. So, so many people come together.
1: Yeah, we appreciate everything they're doing. You know, that's important. If you're out, you know, the people that are working in this flood and trying to clean out their homes, they get cut or nicked or poked.
0: Yeah.
1: You got to make sure you attend to it.
0: I say it all the time, man, the understatement of the year. Floods are nasty.
1: They are nasty.
0: I mean, it's not just the water. I mean, it's the afterwards and the injuries that come, as you said, from that sort of stuff.
1: And the mold and the mildew and people, a lot of people don't feel safe. I mean, we had a lady that emailed me last night around midnight, and she said this is the fifth time that she's had water around her house, and she's only lived in Campbell's Creek since 2022. Mm-hmm. So we're looking at some other things. We're looking at, and hopefully we'll be able to announce this soon, but we're looking at some programs that the state and the feds offer to maybe help some folks, you know, because their property values are not what they should be because of all the flooding. We're going to look at some programs to maybe help them out.
0: And will you hear the term, you know, weather people say, or emergency alert will say, in the usual low-lying areas.
1: Yeah.
0: And it happens all over the country. It's not just a, you know, a Kanawha County thing. You know where, if you're from a different county, you know where those areas are in your county. But it does seem like that lady who's been flooded five times since 2022, is that what you said?
1: That's what she said in the email.
0: Yeah. All right. So, I mean, something's got to be.
1: There's an issue there.
0: I mean, so. There is an issue. You know, you're only going to do so much with Mother Nature. I mean, when you get the flooding, we interviewed the Chuck Smith yesterday from the Turnpike Authority, Parks Authority, about that issue that they had on the turnpike. When you have that much rain, there's only so much you can do. But there are certain things that could be done. And we have a couple texts about that. But,
1: yeah. Yeah. Well, and we're looking at that. You know, we started a flood mitigation program where we were looking at culverts and creeks, and we've actually worked with highways too to try to clear out some of the brush that had been accumulating in the culverts, and that's been successful. And we've been doing that for about a year. We were actually getting ready to do an update on it, but just kind of a progress update. And then this happened, but, you know, people have called about vegetation in the creeks and, you know, trees in the creeks and things like that. And that's a lot of the problem. You know, it gets backed up. And so we're definitely paying attention to that. We try, you know, there's a limit on what the county is allowed to do. Anything that involves a stream or a river, a creek, that it's federal. You know, that's the county can't just go in there with a bulldozer and dredge it.
0: Yeah.
1: Although, you know, a lot of people were commenting that we should, but we simply can't. So we have to work with the feds. We have to work with the state anytime we want to do something like that.
0: Texas, we want the state to take our tax dollars and clean every stream and ditches in the state. We don't care what it costs. It's our money. It doesn't belong to the politician.
1: That's true. It is definitely not the politician's money. It's not my money. And we've got to do some dredging. And there was, and I've seen some photographs. Some of these bridges, I mean, you get so much sediment accumulating under the bridges, whether they're private or public, and there's no clearance space under them. And so we actually have worked with the federal government and the state to go in and clean out underneath a lot of those. And we've got some before and after pictures that we were going to do on our update that shows some of the progress. I mean, we've actually cleaned it out a lot. But once those get clogged, I mean, everything's backed up from there.
0: Text for Ben, what about a type of program where the county works with different businesses or cleaning companies to do something like maybe rent out or sign out, borrow, or loan things like sub pumps or power washers to people that don't have these or normally don't flood this badly? West Virginians working together.
1: Yeah, I think there are some nonprofits that do that. But, yeah, certainly I wouldn't mind working with them to get those out. You know, we've got to make sure we'd be able to get them back is the big issue. You know, but I know that's always a big need. The pressure washers and the cleaning supplies and pumps and wet vacs. You know, it's two nights ago when the rain was going, I was down in the basement with a wet vac trying to clear out my basement too. I mean, we were getting, you know, just lots and lots of water in it. So I understand now it stinks.
0: Yeah.
1: You know, I've got a dehumidifier down there trying to make it smell better, but it's a problem. And these people, they're having their whole houses flooded.
0: Yeah.
1: Cars, houses, everything.
0: I'll have to show you this during the break. Somebody texted in a video here, and I'll just read the text, and you can look at it during the break. It says, I called the county about this a few months ago. Nothing's been done. Guthrie Road off Route 21 north of Charleston.

0: Yeah, show me the video.
1: Okay, I'll have to show it to you during the break. I'll have to show it to you.
0: Yeah, obviously a lot of those calls don't come directly to me, but they'll go to planning. And if we get a call, and I get messages too. People email me or they'll text me or reach out on social media. I don't see all of them, but if I get them, then I send them to planning.
1: Okay.
0: And then we try to come up with a plan. I mean, we have an issue right now out in Cross Lanes that we're working on. We've got a few others that we're working on through planning. And but yeah, show if I can get the address and the video, I'll look at that too.
1: I will show you that during the break. So what was the deal setting social media ablaze yesterday evening? I kind of got in on this late, and I mean, you want to clarify what happened?
0: Well, it really started, and this goes on quite a bit, and I haven't really said much about it, but I think a lot of the first responders have been frustrated, particularly when you look back at the institute. The chemical incident. It's been a couple months. I've lost track of time now. But, you know, we had a lot of misinformation. When you're dealing with a situation like that.
1: What was the situation? Let's catch people up.
0: Well, it was the reaction, the chemical reaction in one of the plants. We had, loss of life, unfortunately.
1: No, I'm talking about yesterday.
0: Oh, yesterday. Yeah. Yesterday was the flip.
1: What was rumored?
0: Oh, people were saying that a dam in the Upper Kanawha Valley was going to break. Well, that's the Marmette Dam. I mean, if you're talking about a dam in the Upper Kanawha Valley. Now, I think what they meant was a coal mine might blow out, but that's not what they were posting. They were saying a dam's going to break. We need to evacuate. Well, that's, if you don't have an evacuation plan, don't post that people should evacuate, because what happened was it set panic. So people thought the Marmette Dam was going to blow. People thought, now people up in that area, up in, you know, Campbell's Creek and all, they knew that there was water coming out of a mine. And they were worried that the mine might blow out. But if there's water coming out of it, then hopefully there's no pressure backup, you know, and that's what the mine inspectors were telling us. But one of the reasons I did that was based upon some of the social media posts regarding the Institute incident, where they were reporting, you know, multiple fatalities and hundreds injured and you need to evacuate around. And they were, and it was people that didn't have any information. They were basically relying on rumor and creating panic, and it was just unnecessary. And I remember I was sitting at the I was in EOC, and we had these people that were doing Facebook Lives and pretending like they had this inside information from inside the plant. They didn't. It was all made up. And we were on the phone with the hospitals and family members of these plant workers.
1: Now we'll go back to Institute.
0: Yeah, Institute. Okay. They were running from hospital to hospital trying to find their family members, and these influencers were on there saying that, you know, people had died, like talking about like the number of fatalities, which was completely inaccurate.
1: And then there were two. We're not trying to diminish that, but it wasn't on that date. I remember it well. It wasn't the situation that was being reported on social media.
0: So when you do that, you know, I had a professor in law school, Frank Cleckley. He was a legend, you know, in the Supreme Court too. But he used to say, you know, once that's out there, it's like trying to put toothpaste back in the tube. Mm-hmm. It's just impossible. And so people get that. They panic. It happened yesterday as well. People demanding or saying there's evacuations. And so I just wanted to remind people that you need to get your news from a trusted source. I promise you that 911 knows about an emergency before your local influencer does. I promise you that, because people call 911. They don't call the influencer down the street. And that's the way it works. So then they accumulate all that information, and we disseminate it based upon whether or not there's an actual risk. And so at that time, we knew that the mine had been inspected. We knew that there wasn't pressure backing up, and we rely on the experts. I mean, just as anybody else should. And you know, there were just a lot of posts that were unnecessary, and quite frankly, made solely for the purpose of making money.
1: You know, kind of lost in all this, and with good reason. I understand with the flooding going on, the Kanawha County Commission, now you and Commissioner Natalie Tennant are the last two. I mean, well, not the last two, but you're the two current. Made it sound like it was a wrestling battle royal there for a minute. You'll be choosing a replacement for Lance Wheeler, who's taken over as director of the Ambulance Service Authority. Now, that'll be, I guess, we explained this before, and Natalie Tennant was on the show last week. She did as well. The strike system, the way it works.
0: So we're going to do it a week from this Thursday. It'll be August 27th. The Republican Executive Committee submitted three names. And I apologize, I don't have those three in front of me. I forget.
1: Austin Gessel was one.
0: Yeah.
1: Jared Page was one. And Ed Bird. I'll look it up. Ed Bird.
0: Three names.
1: Yeah.
0: So we the way that the law is written now, it changed, is we have to do strikes. And she and I couldn't agree on a replacement. Of course, I moved I moved for Jared Page, and there wasn't a second, so the motion failed. So then we do the strike system. I strike first, so we take the names. It'll be in a public meeting. I strike the first name. Commissioner Tennant strikes the second name, and whoever's left is your next Kanawha County Commissioner. And so it should be high drama.
1: Well, hopefully not. Hopefully not.
0: You'll be able to. I don't know who it's going to be. We'll see.
1: Got a text here from somebody reminded me that the Kanawha, and I've actually thought about this. You were saying mm-hmm. about the equipment, the Kanawha Library. Now, I don't know if they have sub pumps and things of that nature, but they do have a lot of tools that can be checked.
0: That's right. Yes, they do. I'd forgotten about that as well.
1: All right. Speaking of, and before we let you go, I want to talk about Lance Wheeler being the former commissioner, now the director mm-hmm. of the Ambulance Authority. Had him on the show a couple of weeks ago. Seems like he's doing a lot of good things there.
0: You know what? We needed somebody to focus on the budget. The number one problem with the Ambulance Authority was budgetary. It was never, you know, clinical care. It was not really operations. It was mostly budgetary. And so I think him and Jason Sergeant working together is the right combination. We've already seen so far within the first, what's he been there, a month?
1: Yeah, something like that. July 1st, yeah.
0: He saved almost $300,000 in the first month. So that's what we need, because we had a serious budgetary issue. Now, the board has been working very hard on that, which we appreciate, but we needed Lance to go in there and kind of affect some significant change, especially on the financial front. And he's doing that. He's doing a great job.
1: Text, how about meetings in person and on Zoom with representatives from the state as well as all 55 county commissions, as well as each county's mayors, and find what exactly every area of each county needs attention to reduce the number of flood risks that we all have. Get all these needs discussed at one informative meeting. Maybe one town has helpful for another, et cetera.
0: Yeah, I mean, that's a good idea. We're actually going to do that. Tom Bloom up in Mon County has done that with regard to the jail bill. So he has put together a Zoom, I think it's next week, where the various county commissions, the president of each county commission is going to get on a Zoom and talk about ways to work on the jail bill from a statewide perspective. It would certainly also work on flooding and emergency management. I think that's a great idea.
1: You did have something you want to say about the jail bill here in Kanawha County.
0: Oh, yeah. Well, you know, so we've had the task force in place for a couple months now. We really need 6 months of them working to see exactly what it's going to do. But for the first time in years, for the first month, our jail bill has leveled off, which I could not believe.
1: That's big news.
0: It's big. So now we're going to try to reduce it. But, you know, you're talking about, we're spending $450,000 a month on jail bill. I would much rather put that into the Upper Kanawha Valley on flood issues and in cross lanes on flood issues, much rather spend it there than, you know, housing people awaiting sentencing or trial. So that was the first time in years that we've actually seen a level off on the jail bill. So the task force is working. Now we just need to see a decline in the jail bill, which I'm hoping we'll see over the next few months. Some of the programs they've implemented, it's just going to take a little time to get those kind of processed through the system.
1: All right. Now, those three names, by the way, I was right. It was Ed Burgess.
0: Okay.
1: It's Austin Gessel, Jared Page, and Ed Burgess.
0: Yeah.
1: I was right. It was Ed Burgess was the third one.
0: I appreciate that. I'd completely forgotten. I remember Jared. I remembered, I read the news stories once it was released, but I haven't even looked up their bios or anything.
1: Okay. And that meeting is going to be next Thursday.
0: Right? Next Thursday, August 27th.
1: All right. Kanawha County Commission President Ben Salango, appreciate you being here, man.
0: Thanks for having me.
1: Thanks a lot. And you and Mayor Goodwin are going to make a return appearance on midday today, I think, to kind of talk about, you know, broadly, you know, things going on in the city and also with the county as well.
0: Yeah. And she's got a lot of good ideas, and she's been out with the workers. I mean, I think she was out all night the night before last, you know, with the workers. And she's been working very hard at it.
1: All right. Commissioner Ben Salango, 9:43 of the Dave Allen Show on 580 Line, brought to you in part by Pinnacle Consultants. 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Talk a little Radiothon with Logan Scott when we come back in the Voice of Charleston, WCHS.
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0: 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Let's go. Speaking of said radiothon, Logan Scott from V100 is with us right now. How you doing, my friend?
1: I'm well, ready for radiothon.
0: Radiothon. It is back. Let's talk about the time. So first thing Thursday morning, right?
1: Thursday morning, 6 a.m., Steve and Jenny. Jenny's going to be on site for V100, and a couple of our other stations here in Charleston are participating in Radiothon, too, 96.1 KWS. And it's very interesting to be on the 10th floor at WVU Medicine Children's, looking at Milan Pushkar Stadium and knowing that 183,000 kids visited last year at WVU Medicine Galisano Children's. So that would fill WVU Milan's Pushkar Stadium like three times.
0: Yeah, that's incredible.
1: Yeah.
0: I mean, it really is. And, you know, we've been a part of this for a number of years. And anything that you can do when kids are suffering like this, Logan, I mean, anything you can do to give them a little bit of comfort while they're there.
1: Absolutely. It's something as small as a teddy bear because they can't take their own toys or comfort bears, stuffed animals, things like that to the hospital. So it's little things that give them some normalcy that your donations are going back to.
0: And of course, there's so many people. I don't know whether you have a list or not, but I do not have in front of me a list of all the people making it possible as far as our sponsors go.
1: I do.
0: Of course you do.
1: Yeah. We want to thank the Steak Team at Wealth Enhancement Group, Best Virginia Heating and Cooling, Panhandle Cleaning and Restoration, Poca Valley, the Peyton Law Firm, and GoMart.
0: Yeah, big shout out to all of them. And again, we're going to be telling you some of their stories and not so much commercials for them, but why it is that they get involved in things like that.
1: Absolutely.
0: Because whenever we have these types of events, a few of those that you mentioned there, a couple of them are new, but for the most part, those are the first ones that step up.
1: Right.
0: West Virginia-based companies, they just step up and say, what can we do to help?
1: Right. Yeah, and just some facts for you here. In Kanawha County last year, 1,426 outpatient visits. So that could be at WVU Medicine Thomas because they have Children's down here as well, or could be at the actual facility in Morgantown, and 54 inpatient stays in Kanawha County last year.
0: I mean, that's so you want to try to bring it close to home.
1: Absolutely.
0: It does. It's just helping Kanawha County. I'm sure the other surrounding counties, Putnam and Clay and

0: Rone and Jackson, I'm sure that they've all got big numbers there as well.
1: And, you know, I always say everybody knows somebody who, a family member, a child, a daughter, a mom who has utilized WVU Medicine Children's.
0: And you have a personal story.
1: I do. Yeah. My cousin Ainsley, she suffered an eye injury a few years back. And in Mineral County, she was shipped to Mon County at WVU Medicine Galisano's, and she was treated. Everything's fine now, but again, everybody has some sort of connection to WVU Medicine Children's.
0: And you can text the word WVU Kids to 34984 for a link, Logan.
1: Yeah.
0: And you can donate that way via your credit or debit card, PayPal, Apple Pay, Venmo.
1: And that's live now. So if you're may forget on Thursday or Friday, we're talking about it
0: We're not going to let you
1: go
0: forget.
1: Ahead. No, we won't. We won't. But go ahead. Yeah, that link is active now. So it's WVU Kids. Text that to 34984.
0: And you're heading to Morgantown, I understand, right?
1: Yeah. Yep. So I'll be broadcasting with some of our other sister stations in the morning, and then on V100 from noon to six.
0: I mean, and I've never had the opportunity to do that, but from what I understand, talking to you and others, that really brings it home.
1: It does.
0: When you do that.
1: Especially when you have the family sitting right in front of you, and just it's so raw, just sharing their stories.
0: Good stuff.
1: Yeah.
0: All right. So again, if you want to go ahead and get your donations, you can text the word WVU Kids to 34984. That'll give you a link. You can donate all those different ways that we talked about. We'll be doing it Thursday and Friday. And again, we're trying to help out WVU Medicine Galisano Children's. They do so many things up there. You're going to be hearing a whole lot about it over the next couple of days. Radiothon Thursday and Friday. Logan, appreciate you being here, man.
1: Absolutely.
0: All right. 9:50, the Dave Allen Show on 580 Live, brought to you in part by the all-new Generations Ford of Hurricane. 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
6: The city of Nitro is celebrating the opening of the Nitro youth football season on Saturday, August 22nd. 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WVU great Owen Schmidt will be on hand signing autographs from 10 until 1 p.m., then a team parade at 2 p.m. with Schmidt serving as Grand Marshal. Schmidt will also conduct the season opening coin toss at Underwood Field. It's your chance to meet one of WVU's all-time greats and be part of Nitro's kickoff of youth football season.
0: Seven away from 10 on a Tuesday morning. Welcome back to the show. The Sounds of the Amos Steel Band. Love those guys. Got an event coming up. You need a band. Right there's your guys right there. Just look them up on Facebook. Dave Allen Show on 580 Live, brought to you in part by Morgan & Morgan. If you're injured, hire Morgan & Morgan, America's largest injury law firm. Text says, this was for the Attorney General. Well, that's on me because I did not see the text, and I think we already wrapped up at that point. But in case he's still listening, I'll read it anyway. With so many states now, such as Michigan, Minnesota, and slowly Texas, basically allowing Sharia law to shred the U.S. Constitution, should West Virginia pass a bill to, and I can't believe I'm actually saying this, declare that no other type of legal status will ever override or pervert the U.S. Constitution, says a texter. Text, Okay. Text, I think we need to have several great representatives of who we West Virginians truly are that are not nationally known, like Ben Salengo, Lance Wheeler, Frank Mullins, Amy Schuller Goodwin, to visit both houses of Congress and the legacy media journalists to teach these people how to freaking get along, even though they're from different sides of the political spectrum, without being just nasty, insulting, and disrespectful to each other. That's the issue, the sheer mean girls type of personal spite and hatred toward each other. I'm sick of it in D.C. Teach them to be adults. I want to get this out there. You hear me talk about the Backpack Buddy program with a good buddy, Doug Irwin. He sent me some information. They're going to be packing personal care boxes tonight at 6 at the Taze Valley Church of Nazarene. They're going to pack over 400 boxes of personal care items that will be mailed to students ahead of the start of the year. Now, they've already mailed 4,500 boxes this summer. And they say, Doug says in his text, they look forward to helping many more kids before school starts. And so they need help with this. Again, it's at 6 o'clock tonight, Taze Valley Church in the Nazarene. And community service certificates are available for all students. So, you know, if you're going to graduate in West Virginia, you got to do so many community service hours. Just check it out. And again, you can just go to Backpack Buddies, their Facebook page. You'll see all the information there. The event, though, 6 o'clock tonight at Taze Valley Church Nazarene. Appreciate a good friend, Doug Irwin, throwing that out there and giving us that information. Okay, hold on. Sometimes we get a lot of texts from from the same number. Text, so the Strait of Hormuz is an American territory now. Anyone else tired of Donald Trump and MAGA's agitation propaganda? This administration has been nothing but stirring anger, punitive policies, warmongering, financial corruption on a scale never seen. The United States is worse off because of Donald Trump. Want to remind you, Marshall University Quarterback Club of Charleston doing their annual Paint the Capital City Green event Thursday, August 27th, 1 week from this Thursday at the Bill Noe Flight School at West Virginia International Yeager Airport. Starts at 6. Head football coach Tony Gibson will be there. Basketball coach Corny Jackson. A bunch of other coaches will be there as well. The athletic director Gerald Harrison is there. And the voice of the Thundering Herd, Steve Cotton, will be doing a little bit of a coaches roundtable as well. I'll be serving as the MC along with Steve Animal from 98.7 The Mountain Wild, a wonderful classic rock. All proceeds benefit the Marshall Big Green. Tickets or more, visit herdzone.com or call 304-696-4661. Coming up later today, Metro News Midday. No Amanda Barron today. She is off. She will return tomorrow, so I'm going to be flying the ship solo. Greg Thomas, Republican strategist, is going to join us on the show today. Of course, he's also with Citizens Against Lawsuit Abuse. He'll join me. Jeff Jenkins has the news. Dave Weekly will stop by. And, of course, more on the flood recovery efforts in Kanawha County and Fayette County and the other areas as well. Also, and as I mentioned earlier, Charleston Mayor Amy Schuller Goodwin, along with Kanawha County Commission President Ben Salengo, both going to be on the show today. Mike Nolting is going to join us to talk about this whole thing with the green buses, school starting, and they're parked. So we'll talk to Mike Nolting. He did a story that you can read at wvmetronews.com. We'll talk to Nolting about that. And the mayor of the village of Barboursville, Chris Tatum, will join us on the show today. And, of course, we'll do Open Line West Virginia as well. Again, no Amanda Barron today. She's got some family business to take care of. She will be back tomorrow. Metro News Midday, powered by Salengo Law, coming up at noon today. On this show tomorrow, our good friend Millie Snyder is going to stop by, and also Adam Harris from Mountain Stage is going to stop by as well. Mountain Stage is really kind of interesting. As you know, a couple times a month, I should say, our sister station, 98.7 The Mountain Wild, a wonderful classic rock, we do a live broadcast. We call it Thirsty Thursday at 5th Street Brewing Company in Summer Street in Charleston. Doing something a little bit different this week. Steve Animal will be there, but I think we're kind of celebrating Mountain Stage there as well. So Adam Harris is going to join us to talk about that coming up on the show tomorrow. Now, programming note, as I said, Amanda is not on the show today on midday. Tomorrow, I will be here doing this show, but I will not be on midday tomorrow because I've been asked to MC the State of the Valley event. It's an annual collaboration between groups like the Charleston Area Alliance and the Putnam County Chamber of Commerce, Greater Huntington Area Chamber of Commerce. I think Advantage Valley is involved in this as well. It's a gathering of just about every business leader in the Kanawha Valley and points north, south, east, and west at Valley Park tomorrow. And I haven't talked to my good friend Ashley Offer Glantz with the Putnam County Chamber to know how tickets are going. But in the past, it sells out, and I'm presuming it's probably going to sell out. If it hasn't already, you can contact the Putnam County Chamber if you need more information about that. Also, quick reminder that every Friday morning we do the Almost Heaven Interiors Adopt Me Please Pet of the Week. We'll do it again this Friday with Angie Gillenwater, and interested to find out how they're recovering because they got a lot of damage up at the animal shelter as well. And so we'll talk to Angie about that coming up on Friday's show. Almost Heaven Interiors, of course, located at 516 D Street in South Charleston. Quickly, TJ Meadows is here.
7: What's going on?
0: What you got on the show today?
7: Talking to ACLU, this lawsuit against the state over education. Mike Nolting joins us. Green Power Motors investigation. No Green Power school buses running. We'll get into that. Talk test scores. Harrison County flooding.
0: Buddy.

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1: From ABC News, I'm Sherry Preston. President Trump says the U.S. has no talks planned with Iran, but insists the Strait of Hormuz is operating despite limited traffic. Earlier today, the president posted an image of a map on social media with the Strait of Hormuz labeled a new U.S. territory. Iran's deputy foreign minister responding, calling Trump a delusional man. On Monday, the president said the U.S. may bomb the expletive out of U.S. ally Oman if talks with Iran on reopening the strait don't end the way the U.S. wants. ABC News contributor, former ambassador to NATO, Doug Lute, with more on what that latest threat could mean.
2: The rhetorical threat against Oman signals to the other Persian Gulf partners, so ranging from Oman through the Emirates, Bahrain, Qatar, Kuwait, the Saudis, that the U.S. is increasingly adrift of trying to find a path between war and peace. And that path is so far very uncertain. And so the president speaks out even against close partners like Oman.
1: Brent crude oil, the international benchmark, trading at over $90 a barrel once again. Major flooding in the Midwest, giving way to major heat across the South.
3: It has been around for more than a week in Oklahoma City. Today, they're in an extreme heat warning. They're going for 107, the feels like. Dallas, 106. New Orleans, 109. Pensacola, 110. Charleston, Wilmington, all in that extreme heat warning down to Jacksonville. I wish I could tell you that this breaks, but this ridge is stuck.
1: ABC Chief Meteorologist Ginger Z. Cleanup in Indiana and Ohio, where days of thunderstorms have led to widespread flooding and 7 deaths. Social media giant Meta is in court again today, facing another lawsuit, this one from nearly 30 state attorneys general over the alleged harm caused by Meta social media apps Facebook and Instagram. Checking the markets, the Dow is down 38 points. 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
5: 10:03 in the capital city, 74 degrees. Jeff Jenkins, 580 WCHS Radio News, your Metro News. Active with a forecast. Time to clouds and sun today. A thunderstorm in spots today with a high of 82 degrees. In fact, really just a not really much of a chance of rain today. That's mostly gone, at least for today. We'll have more on the forecast coming up. Kanawha County Commissioner President Ben Salango says the county is working on a plan.

0: and for debris pickup to help those who experienced the flash flooding Sunday. Selengo saying last hour on 580 Live with Dave Allen, the routes will be in the Cross Lanes, Campbell's Creek, and Cabin Creek areas.
1: So that's the plan, and we should have the routes and times and days and everything. I've also inquired about whether we can get these, you know, these massive like 30, 40 cubic yard dumpsters and set them in various locations in Cross Lanes. We're working on that
0: too. Selengo says the official rain total recorded at Yeager Airport Sunday was 4.23 inches, the highest since July 19, 1961, when 5.6 inches of rain fell that day. And that was a tragic day in Charleston. 9 people died on Garrison Avenue in the flood that day. Charleston Mayor Shirley Goodwin has the city under a state of emergency in connection with the flooding.
2: I mean, when you're talking about this type of flooding, this is what comes top of mind, tip of tongue. 2003, 1960s, bad flood.
0: State of emergency gives the city more freedom to move personnel around, equipment, resources in the flood recovery efforts. Kennard Charleston Health Department giving free flood cleanup related shots today. Tetanus, Hep A shots will be administered at the mouth of Garrison Avenue from 10:30 to 1:30, at the mouth of Sugar Creek from 2:30 to 5:30. Charleston has a new trespassing enforcement ordinance. It's for business properties and is voluntary for business owners. Councilman Chad Robinson says business owners don't have to participate.
3: This is a voluntary program brought to me by one of our officers to provide them a new tool to deal with trespassing across the city.
0: The original bill went through several changes before last night's final passage. Read more at WCHSnetwork.com. It's 10:05.
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0: Metro News AccU with a forecast. Clouds giving way to sun today. High 82, 74 degrees now at 580 WCHS, the voice of Charleston.
7: The ACLU of West Virginia planning to sue over the school aid formula. We'll get into that. More flash flooding yesterday. Also, the statewide assessments. We'll do a deep dive with the West Virginia Department of Education Assessment Director. Lots to get to. It's Metro News Talk Line. We're rolling.
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7: Say good morning to our great radio affiliates across the state of West Virginia. Dave in Morgantown, TJ's in Charleston. Gang's all here, ready to go. Ethan is our audio producer as usual. And Jake Link is manning the controls on the video stream. 800-765-TALK is the phone number, 800-765-8255. You can also text the show at 304-TALK-304. Thanks for listening in. Thanks for watching. If you've downloaded the Metro News TV app, or if you're watching on Facebook Live, YouTube Live, we appreciate that as well. Don't forget, download the app to your smart TV or your favorite mobile device. Take the Metro News programming with you anywhere you go. Coming up a little later on, Dr. Von Rudy, the Director of Assessment for the State Department of Education, will join us. We'll take a little bit deeper dive into the state assessment results that were released last week during the interim programming with you anywhere you go. Coming up a little later on, Dr. Von Rudy, the Director of Assessment for the State Department of Education, will join us. We'll take a little bit deeper dive into the state assessment results that were released last week during the interim committee meetings. He'll join us bottom of the hour. Also, remember the Beast. And I can't remember what the smaller bus was. The Green Power Motor.

0: Charter electric school buses. Well, as school starts around the state, those buses are all parked. WAJR's Mike Nolting has been looking into that. He'll join us in just a little bit. Also, Patsy Trecost, Harrison County Commissioner, he will stop by. Harrison County dealing with some flash flooding as the rains continued yesterday. More flash flooding in parts of the state. We'll get an update from Harrison County. Saw the waters from Simpson Creek got up over Wayne Jamison Field in Bridgeport with football season just a little more than a week away. So lots to get to this morning. Say good morning to TJ Meadows, who is in charge of the Encova Insurance Studios South, or at least the one room you're in. Good morning, TJ.
1: Good morning. Montani Semper Liberi, Dave. It's a great day to be here.
0: We'll get into, we have reached out to the ACLU West Virginia, but yesterday ACLU sent out a press release that it notified the state of West Virginia of its intent to file suit on behalf of a class of Lincoln County students alleging the state's persistent underfunding of public schools violates the thorough and efficient education guarantee and the equal protection provisions of the West Virginia Constitution. The release from the ACLU goes on to say, nearly 50 years ago, Lincoln County students brought the landmark case Pauley versus Kelly, which the West Virginia Supreme Court of Appeals used to establish that a thorough and efficient education is a fundamental constitutional right. The 1982 Recht decision that followed, a court documented in exhaustive detail how Lincoln County schools fell short of that standard, and it directed the state to fix it. More than 50 years later, the ACLU West Virginia says Lincoln County students receive a worse education across many metrics than their parents and grandparents did, and that by some measures, the schools are worse off than the system a court already found unconstitutional. The release goes on from there, describes the school funding system that fails students statewide, saying that there's an inadequate education delivery. Special education receives only minimal funding, gets into the buildings there, specifically Duval Pre-K through 8 school, which was condemned for structural issues in 2021. We've got a story posted. Several other outlets have those stories as well. It's a notice to intent. We have reached out to ACLU. I think we'll get somebody on tomorrow for a little bit more analysis. But your initial thoughts on this, TJ?
1: Not surprised. Not one bit that this would happen. I think the legislature has had this issue for some time. We've been talking about the school aid funding formula for some time, and we have yet to fix it. And so I am not surprised one bit that we would find ourselves potentially, because again, this is a notice. It's not actually a suit. It's a notice that they plan to file suit, they being the ACLU. Doesn't surprise me at all, potentially, that we are here. I spoke with Paul Hardesty yesterday evening, Dave. This is what he told me. He said, quote, I am not really surprised by their filing of the lawsuit. Again, talking about ACLU. This is my fourth term as president of the West Virginia Board of Education. I have repeatedly asked for help with the current outdated school aid funding formula. To date, I have received none. So I interpret that from Hardesty. Again, he's not surprised. I also read between the lines a little bit. I think he's worn out. I think he's been asking. Hasn't gotten any help, and this is me, not him, but I read that to be, I'm a bit relieved. At least maybe we can get something solved now from his perspective. That's where I am.
0: A couple of thoughts on this. One, like you, I'm not surprised, but also I don't really find lawsuits to be all that effective. Courts should not be the mechanism to set policy, and this is a policy discussion. But also, TJ, a lot of the problems that the ACLU describes in this press release, and again, we've reached out, are directly or indirectly a result of the state trying over the course of the last 50 years to come up with an equitable system. And by doing that, has created this inequitable system that the ACLU points out. Whether that's school building authority, whether that is the school aid formula, like it, lump it, maybe the state has neglected its duties over the last decade to update that system, but trying to equitably distribute funds across a state where economies vary greatly from Boone County to McDowell County to Monongalia County, you're going to have inequities in it. And the more they tweak it, it seems like the more the problem got worse. Then you get into the school building authority, TJ, which is a separate matter.

0: But also, when you're talking about economies of scale, trying to deliver the most equitable education, school closures were part of that deal. And that all gets tied into this larger conversation. Now we're upset with the system. Now we don't like it. So now we're going to file a lawsuit, which over the last 50 years, I'm not saying all the decisions were made correctly. I agree the school aid formula is outdated, but that was the goal, was to come up with an equitable system. And in doing so, they've created an inequitable system.
1: I know of few things in life, few companies, few strategies, any kind of element of planning that doesn't adapt with the times. And over 50 years, the times have certainly changed. You talk about 1982 and the REC decision. Well, fundamentally, we were talking then about how these funds should be provided, but it was not as much a question of the funds itself. You know, we had coal still in the money. We had a lot of severance revenue coming in. Financially, we don't have that anymore. So I think it's not only an element of what the Constitution calls for and whether or not the state is meeting its constitutional requirements to its citizens. It also becomes a factor of how do we pay for it? Where does the funding come from? Massage this formula all you want. There's not another bucket of money out there somewhere that can be infused into this. So does that make what the court said in the REC decision perhaps not unconstitutional, but not feasible? Because we also have a constitutional responsibility in this state of a balanced budget. So how do you start to reconcile the two of those? Many of these counties that we're talking about, whether they're takeover counties, Lincoln in terms of this suit, their gross domestic product on a county basis is horrid. They don't make enough money. They don't generate enough economic activity to honestly even be a county, let alone run a school system. So I think we're here in part because many of these decisions, 55 counties, 55 county school systems, they're politically unpopular, not palatable, could cost someone a seat if they vote the wrong way. I believe. There are those in the legislature who probably secretly welcome this kind of a suit because it means they don't have to handle it. It's not unlike Congress punting a lot of their responsibilities and then, asking why the executive is making all the decisions that the executive does. Well, the court is the third branch. And if someone feels like their constitutional rights are being violated, you go to the court. And I think that's why we're here. If we had been more proactive, perhaps we wouldn't have been. That's water over the dam, but now we're here, so we have to deal with it.
0: And talking about the difference between now and 1982, throw in population loss. And since Lincoln County specifically is mentioned here, Lincoln County's lost 20% of its population over the last 44 years. School population's going from about 4,000 to just a little over 2,800. And what is the school aid formula heavily reliant on? Student population. Yeah. So, and there's another element to this conversation that I think gets lost. We talk about the state's responsibility, but there's local accountability. If we're going to have 55 school systems, and for the foreseeable future, that is going to be the system, TJ, there's got to be some local accountability as well. And that seems to get either lost or just glazed over in this conversation when you were talking about building new facilities, keeping up with the maintenance, excess school levies. That doesn't get brought up much, but that has to be part of the conversation. If we're going to have this open, honest conversation about trying to reform public education funding.
1: Let me put this very brassly, and I hate this, but I don't know any other way to do it. What's more important, what a kid learns or how long they're on a bus? I'd rather focus on what they learn because that's life-changing. I don't want them to ride a bus for 45 minutes either. But given the circumstances that we're in, you can't run a school that has 100 kids in it when it was built to house 400 or 500. The occupancy rates, to your point, are just not where they need to be. And local boards have to step up and make this decision. And again, very politically unpopular. I believe that many of these institutions, they wait for the state to come in. I talk with people who tell me that off the record because they don't want to make unpopular political decisions. They don't want to make the tough decisions. So you let the state do it. And you let the state close schools while they're in control. Everybody feels like, oh, it wasn't me. I can run for the board again or whatever. Problem is, to your point, you're not doing what needs to be done. You're not being a good steward of the system that you were put in. You're not managing your funds correctly. You're letting things go. And the system suffers. The kids suffer. And we end up where we are.
0: Well, I'll put that back on

0: more broadly, not just the school board, it's the voters. If you're going to vote down construction levies, which they did for a new Duval elementary school, which would have been a consolidated elementary school, if you're going to vote down excess levies, that's local responsibility, because there are other counties that are passing those excess levies and those construction levies to build the new facilities. And that, again, if we're going to have a broad conversation, there's state, which certainly there are reforms that need to be made, but there's local accountability as well. Like you said, are you going to make the tough decisions? Are you going to riff those positions that need to be riffed? Are you going to consolidate those buildings on the economy of scale so you can provide a thorough and efficient education?
1: If this lawsuit does anything, no, you're right, you're fine. If this lawsuit does anything, I hope it forces us to be more transparent. And I hope it forces us to put tough questions on the table that might be conveniently left out. Because again, this is a symptom. It's not the problem necessarily. And until we get to the root of the problem, and we either grow our way out of it, or we learn to better manage what we have and make tough decisions and cuts in doing so, I can't get the equation to balance. And if we do ourselves the disservice of not putting everything on the table and fundamentally addressing the change that we all know needs to happen, whether that's legislation, lawsuit, whatever it may be, we're just kicking the can further down the road. I don't know that that's even possible, but it's time to deal with it now. It only gets worse. It doesn't get any better.
0: And like you've said several times, you can either have a judge tell you how to fix it, or you can fix it first. Which would you rather do if you are in the... Maybe you would rather have the judge do it. Then you don't have to bear the responsibility if you're an elected official. Maybe.
1: I want to assume positive intent, Dave. I really do. But the evidence points to the direction you just said. How long does it take? I mean, we've been talking about school funding formula since you and I took this show over. That's coming up on 2 years. Hoppy talked about it for I don't know how many years before that. It's not breaking news.
0: I've told you before, I found an old newspaper article, I think was from 1950-something. You know what they were complaining about then? The school funding. Not enough school funding. All right. Speaking of schools, they're going back in session this week and next, and there are some school buses that are not going back into service. Mike Nolting's been following that story. He joins us next. You can weigh in, 304-TALK, 304-800-765-8255. Just getting started on a Tuesday edition. Back in a moment.
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4: This is a Bloomberg Money Minute. Meta Platforms is headed to court today for a high-stakes showdown with a coalition of state attorneys general over claims the company deliberately designed Facebook and Instagram to encourage compulsive use among young users. The trial carries enormous risk for Meta, with potential penalties of as much as $1.4 trillion, and could have a material impact on the company's business and how its platform fundamentally operates. Costco is planning to enter the Medicare market with a limited rollout of Costco-branded Medicare plans in partnership with Scan Group, a nonprofit insurer. That's according to the Wall Street Journal. The companies will start by selling Medicare Advantage products in two states and a Medicare supplement in a third, targeting around 5 million Medicare enrollees. The new Medicare products will integrate with Costco's offerings and be sold in Costco stores, but will not come with a Costco membership. On Wall Street, stocks are lower. The Dow down 0.3%. The Nasdaq down more than 1%. The S&P down more than 0.5%. Erica Herskowitz, Bloomberg.
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0: Remember the Beast and the Nano Beast? Those were the nicknames for the Green Power Motor electric school buses that were purchased by several school systems across the state, including Monongalia County and Kanawha County. That company has been, it's had its problems since those buses were manufactured there in South Charleston. That is just one part of the story. But as schools go back to class across the state, those electric buses are parked. WAJR's Mike Nolting has been following the story. He joins us from the Talk of the Town studios this morning. Mike, good morning. Why are these buses parked?
8: Hey, good morning, gentlemen. Well, the reason they're parked is they're under investigation by the National Highway Traffic Safety Administration. They're calling this a compliance investigation. There have been some problems like overheating brakes. The emergency exit doors are not consistent or common. And the battery performance has also been an issue.
1: Is it fair to say that they're parked because of safety concerns then, Mike?
8: Yes, I would say that that would be a good blanket term to use, although there have been no accidents, nobody's been hurt, and no batteries have exploded. There haven't been any fires or anything like that, but there's enough concern when you have overheated brakes and a load of kids that that is definitely a safety concern.
0: Obviously, there are several school systems here in West Virginia, Mike, that have these buses. But is this, if the national folks are looking into this, this is a problem, not just a West Virginia problem then?
8: That would appear to be the case. However, I've been emailing back and forth with the NHTSA, and they really haven't been able to answer many questions, because one of my questions was, you know, since Green Power Motors, they have moved west. They're now based in New Mexico, building buses there for the school system. So my question to the feds was, if these buses aren't compliant, can they still get federal money to do other buses in other states? That question wasn't answered, but as we speak, Green Power Motors, they have set up shop in New Mexico, and they're getting ready to build buses, a lot like the deal that they had here in South Charleston, teaming with a local community college in order to provide training for workers.
1: Do we know if the facility in South Charleston is still open? Is anything happening there?
8: I have attempted to contact them, TJ, and I cannot get through.
1: I'll drive by there today for you. See what I can find out.
8: Appreciate it.
0: You won't do it on an electric school bus, that's for sure.
1: No, I won't.
0: WAJR's Mike Noltzing joining us. Mike, I know Montague County, they got the very first one that rolled off the line. Montague County invested a lot of money into this project. Several other counties have as well. Any local reactions?
8: Not really. And now I've talked to some of the people over in the garage, and you know they've done nothing but talk about some of the issues that they've had. I don't think that there's a lot of people that are shocked that maybe this didn't quite work out as planned. Because if you go back to that pilot program, you know, they did one test in the summer, they did another test in the winter. And, you know, those winter tests, those winter pilots, they were just a little bit mixed, but yet they went forward with the program.
1: I do think it's fair to point out, you know,

0: WAJR's Mike Nolte. 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Catch Mike weekday mornings prior to this program on our flagship in Morgantown, WAJR Talk of the Town. Mike, we appreciate it. Great job, buddy.
1: Thank you, guys.
0: Coming up, we got kind of an education theme going here in the first hour of the program. We'll talk to the State Department of Education Assessment Director, Dr. Von Rudy, going to join us next. This is Talk Line on Metro News, the voice of West Virginia. It is 10:30, time for a news update. 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
2: West Virginia Metro News, I'm Jeff Jenkins. Charleston Mayor Amy Schuler Goodwin comparing Sunday night's flash flooding in the city to other devastating floods.
3: I mean, when you're talking about this type of flooding, this is what comes top of mind, tip of tongue. 2003, 1960s. Bad floods.
2: Goodwin has put the city under a state of emergency. Fayette County authorities say the flooding claimed the life of a woman who was swept away by the high water impacts Sunday. Her body recovered Monday. Fayette County Emergency Manager Jack Kincaid says he knows people are hurting.
4: Anybody that that needs help, we're going to try to help them. And, you can call and somebody here will answer.
2: A number of school districts beginning their first days of school today, and in some counties, some buses not rolling to start the new year.
1: While school districts across the state get classroom activities started, there's one tool that won't be used in the state of West Virginia this year, the Green Power Motor Electric School Bus. The buses are the focus of a compliance investigation by the National Highway Traffic Safety Administration, and they've been parked. Some problems have been overheating brakes, poor battery performance, and unapproved emergency exits. Officials from the government or Green Power Motors have not commented. I'm Mike Nolting for WVMetroNews.com.
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2: House Education Committee Chairman Joe Statler says discussions continue with county school system superintendents and treasurers about revamping the state school aid funding formula.
7: Looking at ways, there's sections in that code that we could revamp that code and save the county some money there.
2: And there may be a pending legal battle over the issue. ACLU West Virginia announcing Monday it's put the state and others on notice that it plans to file a lawsuit in 30 days seeking judicial intervention. From the Metro News Anchor Desk, I'm Jeff Jenkins.

0: We'll get to your text. 304-TALK 304 is the text line. Give us a call, 800-765-8255. An update on some flash flooding yesterday, this time in Harrison County. Commissioner Patsy Treecost will join us top of the hour. Last week, the State Department of Education released student assessment results, making a presentation at the State Board of Education meeting. Department of Education Assessment Director Dr. Vaughn Rudy reported a mixed bag across the disciplines. For a little bit deeper dive this morning, joining us on Metro News Talk Line is the aforementioned Director of Assessments for the State Department of Education, Dr. Vaughn Rudy. Dr. Rudy, good morning. Thanks for joining us.
1: Good morning. Thank you for having me.
0: I guess we could kind of do a good, bad, and ugly segment here, but let's start with the good. What were the positive takeaways from the most recent student assessments?
1: I think the positive takeaways that we saw that we are continuing to make some gains. Sometimes they're small, but any gains are greatly appreciated, and we're glad to see those. And if you look at our math and our ELA scores overall over the past few years, you can see that we are trending upward in those areas. Our science scores are kind of staying level.

0: but we're not seeing really any major drops in those when you look at the overall scores that encompass all of the assessments and all of the grades calculated together. And then when we look at individual scores for like English language arts, you know, we stayed the same in grades 3 and 4, but we did see increases in 5, 6, 7, and 8, and we did see a drop in grade 11. For math, we saw increases in all the grades except for grade 4, where there was just a 1 percentage point drop. And then in science, we saw increases at grade 5. We stayed the same at grade 8 and saw a drop at grade 11. So it was a little bit of mix, but we're seeing some positive gains. And when you look at from where we were a few years ago, we're continuing to make to make improvements.
1: So you talk about math here. Looking at 2021 in math, we were at 28.1% proficiency. By 2026, that had grown to 39.4%. I mean, that percentage change is roughly 40% in and of itself. That is significant improvement. What is driving that improvement?
0: I think a lot of what's driving it, of course, is the hard work that our teachers are doing in our schools. I think there's a real focus for trying to get certified math teachers in the classroom. You know, there's been a shortage over a period of time, and sometimes it's very difficult to move that needle when you have teachers that aren't certified in a particular content area. So if we can continue to make some strides in that area. Additionally, we have a Unite with Numeracy initiative. A few years ago, it was called Math for Life, where we started to really put some professional development to help our teachers to improve their math instruction. And I think they've worked very hard to do that.
2: Dr. Vaughn Rudy joining us, West Virginia Department of Education, Director of Assessment. Speaking of math, one of the points that got brought up in the board meeting was 11th graders, 21% of 11th graders who took the assessment proficient in math. Is that number alarming? And can you define what being proficient actually means?
0: Sure. So proficiency is determined through a process called standard setting. So anytime that you give a new test, and a few years ago, because of law, we went through a procurement process and selected the SAT school day at grade 11. And so when we do a standard setting process, we bring in educators after the very first administration. So we had our first administration of the SAT school day in 2018. And then that summer, after that administration, we brought in a panel of educators. We brought in some higher education folks. We even brought in some parents and some business folks. They take the test, and then they kind of look at it and say, well, this is where we think that students should be considered proficient, and they set what's called a cut score. And then that cut score establishes that proficiency. And then we establish these other achievement levels. So we have 4 achievement levels in West Virginia. The lowest is does not meet standard. The next is partially meet standard. Then we have meet standard and then exceed standard. And the proficiency cut is right there at meet standard. So anything above that then is considered proficiency. And that's where the term proficiency comes from.
1: The SAT in and of itself, I mean, it's a college entrance exam. It's designed, I believe, correct me if I'm wrong, to try to predictively determine, I think it has its flaws, how well a student will do in college. Not all of our students will go to college. They're just
0: That's
1: not.
0: True.
1: I mean, are we comparing a Ferrari to a Chevy here when we take this test? I mean, why not focus on what is best for the child, and if it is some other skill or job that doesn't require a college education, I'm not sure why we're using a college entrance exam to test proficiency. What am I missing?
0: Sure. That's a very good question. And I would say this too, of course, College Board over the past few years have made a lot of changes to their assessment. So now it's not just a college entrance exam, it's a college career and a career readiness assessment as well. And they have a lot of components that they're measuring that would benefit folks in different careers. And they've spent a lot of time working on that. As far as the requirement of administering a college entrance exam, you know, several years ago, back before we started administering the SAT in 2018, we gave, for a few years, we gave West Test, what was called West Test 2, and then we gave the Smarter Balanced Assessment for 3 years from 2015 to 2017. And one of the complaints that we got is that because that test for some students didn't seem to mean anything, that there was some concerns about their motivation. So the state board and the legislature, they thought, well, what if we gave a college entrance exam that has a little bit more meaning? And they used the term provided students with some skin in the game. So then they put into legislation in 2017 that required us to procure an assessment that was largely used for college admissions. And so we had to go through a procurement, and that's what we did. And we've been working with College Board, as I said, for many years to try to go beyond just simply the college readiness, but also look at that career readiness as well.
2: Talking to Dr. Von Rudy, West Virginia Department of Education, Director of Assessments. Have we seen measurable impacts from the Third Grade Success Act that was passed a couple of years back?
0: Yes, I think we have. It was passed a few years ago, and then we immediately started the initiative called Ready, Read, Write, and focused on providing a lot of training on the science of reading, especially at the lower grade levels. And over the years, we've started to see some impact in that. And I think that as we continue to implement that and then carry that on through these other grade levels, as those students start to move up, I think we're going to continue to see growth, especially in our literacy.
1: Doc, I'm willing to bet that if you broke this out by socioeconomic areas, those that have less socioeconomic challenges probably have students with better test scores. What role and how do we address the challenges that poor kids have?
0: Well, that's another thing that you're absolutely right. When you look at socioeconomic status, those students that don't face those struggles every day, they tend to do better on the assessment and tend to do better in school. And I think that it's something that our schools are trying to address. There's a lot of interventions that are being placed into schools and a lot of programs to support trying to help those students to move along. And especially with the science of reading, trying to support and help parents that have their students entering school for the first time to learn how to read and to make some great strides there. So it's a challenge, but it's something that I think that our schools are really working hard to do.
2: I'm going to ask you kind of one of these questions that really don't have a good answer to it, but I'm going to pose the question anyway, Dr. Rudy.
0: Okay.
2: When it comes to student assessment, learning is very individualized. We talk about that a lot these days. You have students who are very good, with their hands. You have very good students who do reading comprehension, students who excel at math. Is student assessment still a very inexact science?
0: Well, I think that I think one of the things that we really try to look at, first of all, student assessment is a requirement under federal and state law. Mm-hmm. Every Student Succeeds Act, which was the reauthorization of the Elementary and Education Secondary Education Act, requires states to administer summative assessments every year. For in math and ELA, we have to do it every year in grades 3 through 8. And then we have to do it at least once at the high school level. For science, we have to do it at least once in every programmatic level. And then we also have to have an alternate assessment that measures those students that have the most significant cognitive disabilities. We try to look at the summative assessment, that end-of-year assessment, as not the be-all, end-all of the assessment. It provides one piece of information. There are so many other pieces of information throughout the year. And then we provide a lot of other tools that teachers can use. We have benchmarks. We have what we call module assessments. We have a test authoring that allows teachers to create assessments that they can use in the classroom. So there's a lot of components that go into looking at that. So I think we just have to focus on the purpose of the assessment. We need to try to not put so much pressure on the kids about the assessment. Like I said, because it takes that measurement, the summative at the end of the year, that snapshot of where students are at that particular point.
1: Do we go past high school? Do we go past senior year with any of our analytics? And here's what I'm getting at. I'm not knocking this at all. I think it's good that we test. I think we need to understand where we are, honestly. But some of us, I'll just pick on myself, I'm not a great test taker. Mm-hmm. Not a great standardized test taker. But you know what? No one will outwork me. Graduated college with honors. But if you'd have looked at my test scores, you'd have thought, this kid's not going to make it. Frankly, do we look past all of this, 10 years down the road and say, Johnny wasn't the best at this, but Johnny's killing it now. He's making above the median wage. He's got a, I mean, do we look past just these test scores to see how

0: life is really turning out for these kids.
1: Yeah, I know higher education, the Higher Education Policy Commission does a lot of research with how students are performing, you know, once they get into the schools. I'm not so sure that we do a lot of that here, but it is something that would be very interesting to try to get some data on how students are performing once they move on. But I'm just not familiar with all of that particular research.
2: Dr. Vaughn Rudy, West Virginia Department of Education, Director of Assessments. We appreciate the insights today. Thank you very much.
1: Thank you. Thank you for having me. Appreciate it.
2: Absolutely. Take a break. Back in a moment. Get to some text. 304-TALK 304. 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
2: I think you and I are singing out of the same hymnal there, Brother Meadows.
0: Oh, yeah?
2: When it comes to student achievement, student assessments. I've said this for a while, and it's really immeasurable. When students graduate high school, I want them to be prepared for whatever's coming next. Is that college? Is that walking right into a job? Is that going to get some career and technical education training? Whatever it is, I want them to be prepared. And the real success of whether or not, or the real measurement of whether or not the public school system has succeeded is 5-10 years down the road. Is Jimmy Lipper making a good living? Are they able to, you know, buy a house? Are they able to do the things? Are they prepared for life, prepared for a job?

0: It's really hard to measure. I've talked to superintendents about this. You know, once they graduate, students are gone, they scatter, they're hard to find, and then you want to ask them questions like, how much are you making? You know, it becomes very hard. It becomes hard to measure, but I think that's kind of what I heard you saying, the same thing. Are they ready for the next thing?
1: Yeah, and I'm not sure that this test measures what everyone's next thing will be. That's why I was talking about the SAT as primarily being a college entrance exam. I'll defer to the good doctor. I'm sure he's on top of it. SAT is making changes to evaluate that. That's great. I was talking to some folks in Putnam County. I think about the student who is in a Putnam County high school that is handy with his hands, mm-hmm. wants hands-on work. He or she wants hands-on work. And I believe it's a collaboration with Bridge Valley. Give me some grace if I'm wrong on that. But they start somewhere, I think, around their junior year. And between their education in Putnam County schools, what they are supplemented with at Bridge Valley, they end up at Toyota starting at about $80,000 a year, which is far greater than the median household income in West Virginia. And this is one person. That is a success story. And if you put calculus down in front of me right now, God, to save my life, I couldn't do it. And I'm a numbers guy, but I'm a business numbers guy. I was a horrible test taker, David. Horrible. He talked about kids getting anxious. I bought into the line that these tests were going to determine my entire future. And I was so nervous taking them that I could barely get the number two pencil to fill in a bubble. Doesn't mean I'm stupid. I was just a horrid test taker. So I like the fact that we're measuring. I'm not saying we shouldn't measure. But if you really want to know how somebody's doing, to your point, and I get it's tough, talk to them 5-10 years down the road. Are they a productive citizen? Are they making good money? Are they above a certain financial metric? Do they have power in the marketplace? Do they have a savings plan? Are they on the track to be self-sufficient and not on the government dole? And if they are, it's a win, brother.
0: I don't think either one of us are advocating for going, you know, full on like University of Michigan. We're not going to do grades or assessments anymore.
1: No,
0: but
1: you get a grade.
0: But that's still the true measurement. Are you a productive member of society once you're out? By the way, I was the complete opposite test taker.
1: Really?
0: Oh, yeah. Am I getting graded for this? No. Is this going to keep me from playing football? No. A, B, C, A, B, C, you know, do patterns down the road. You know. Oh, okay, whatever. You can tell students they got skin in the game. It's still standardized testing. I get it. But it's still, look, we got to measure it somehow. I'm all for it. We got to have some sort of benchmarks here. Whether it's that or, you know, 10 years later we find out, hey, you know, Stevie's doing all right for himself. Oh, okay. Good job, buddy.
1: They didn't have anxiety medicine back in the day, but God, I should have been on it and taking that test. I mean, dude, it's a wonder I got out of the car. I mean, Lord is my witness. You can ask my brother, my mom. I mean, I didn't eat for 2 days in advance of these things.
0: I actually fell asleep taking the ACT at WVU Parkersburg. We had to go down to Parkersburg. Fell asleep. Actually, it was during the math portion, which I had gone specifically for because I'd had, you know, the calculus at that point. Dozed off during the math portion of the test. Probably why I'm doing this and not an engineer.
1: I would argue you're successful, sir. You're doing what you're good at, what you like, making a living.
0: I think I still got a 21 on that portion of the test, and I dozed off.
1: Well, good for you.
0: Just imagine if a young whippersnapper had applied himself. All right, we'll get to your text coming up as TJ and I reminisce about the good old days. 304-TALK, 304, that's the text line. What's wilder than West Virginia's lottery's new $20 Wild Red Sevens scratch-off? 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
0: Talk 304, that is the text line, 800-765-8255, the phone number. Texter says, TJ, I like your idea of checking in where graduates are after certain points past graduation. I, too, was a terrible test taker, but never evaluated for a learning disability like students are now. I'm old as dirt, says the texter. A teacher really disparaged me in front of others in the classroom in elementary school. I never forgotten it, yet I managed to complete an MS from Harvard. Well done. Well done. Is consumer power a good measurement for being successful? If so, what does that say about our culture, says the texter?
1: I don't think it's the only measure. I think it's one measure.
0: I mean, oh boy, this is such a one of those subjective terms. There are a lot of ways to measure success. It can be measured absolutely in dollars and cents. It can be measured if you grow up, you get married, have a family, have a house. I mean, there's a lot of ways to measure success beyond dollars and cents or test scores. That's what we're saying, I think.
1: Yeah. Newsflash, some of us will be more successful than others. It's okay.
0: And some people, again, you can be successful and not be a millionaire. You can be successful and be very successful in life.
1: Yeah.
0: It It's one of those hard things, but we have to have measurements, we have to have standards, we have to have assessments to figure it out to some degree. I don't know what we proved there, but the hour's over. We got another hour coming back in just a moment. Flash flooding in Harrison County. Commissioner Pat Satrecost will join us. Also, we'll talk to the ARP. It's Metro News Talk Line.
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11: From ABC News, I'm Sherry Preston. With oil prices climbing, talks with Iran are at a stalemate, and today President Trump has posted a map on social media showing the Strait of Hormuz as U.S. territory. The 60-day memorandum of understanding between the U.S. and Iran expired on Monday, so what's next? Doug Lute is an ABC News contributor and former U.S. ambassador to NATO.
12: The options are escalate and try to convince the other side that we can induce pain that is intolerable. And of course, Iran holds that option as well. Negotiate. But there seems to be so little trust between the two parties now that seems unlikely.
11: ABC parent company Disney has filed a lawsuit against the Trump administration's FCC, saying Chairman Brendan Carr's threat to pull station licenses before they expire a brazen attempt to chill its constitutionally protected right to free speech. The threat coming amid calls for late-night host Jimmy Kimmel to be fired. More than 80 million Americans under heat alerts. ABC's Ginger Z says it's a scorcher from California to the Carolinas.
13: It's like a big top that's kind of holding on like a pot top, and it's going to hold on to this heat, let it just circulate down here. Savannah, the Feels Lakes, well above 100 going through the weekend. Orlando drops below 100 for the Feels Lake going into Saturday, so that's good. But Houston, baking and steaming all the way through the weekend.
11: Meantime, Indiana still cleaning up after round of thunderstorms.
14: Emergency operations remain underway as residents return to their flood-ravaged homes. The governor announcing the launch of a disaster relief fund to provide $5,000 to individuals in need of basics, such as clothing and food. This comes as another round of thunderstorms and heavy rain moves east from the Midwest into the Mid-Atlantic, bringing a risk of flooding to already waterlogged states.
11: ABC's Rena Roy, Dow's down 55 points. 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
17: Bright sunshine in downtown Charleston at 11:03. Jeff Jenkins, 580 WCHS Radio Newsroom, 76 degrees on our way to 82 today. More on AccuWeather coming up. Kanawha County Commission President Ben Salango says the rain the area picked up Sunday was nearly a record for Charleston.
18: It was the highest rain total that had been recorded at Yeager Airport since July 19th of 1961. 4.23 inches of rain. The record was 5.6 inches back in July of 1961.
17: That 1961 flood claimed a total of 22 lives in Kanawha County, 9 on Garrison Avenue in Charleston. The flood-related death with this flood came at Pox in Fayette County, a woman carried away by floodwaters after making a wrong turn in her vehicle. Fayette County Emergency Management Director Jack Kincaid has an update on flood recovery efforts in his county. He says getting water to flooded areas is a top priority. Kincaid says the damage is widespread.
19: Armstrong Creek was hit pretty bad. Kimberly and Robson and Loop Creek, Kanawha Falls, and Mount Hope and Pax. took damage to.
17: We spoke with Kincaid last hour. He says the water also damaged infrastructure in those communities. There's a new Secretary of Tourism in West Virginia, former Fayette County Delegate Kayla Kessinger, named to the position today by Governor Patrick Morrissey. She replaces Chelsea Ruby, who left the position last month after serving in the Justice and Morrissey administrations. The Kanawha County Board of Education meets at 5 this evening on this, the eve of the first day of school in the county. The board will be approving a personnel list as part of that meeting this evening. Kanawha County School Superintendent Paula Potter says there's a lot to look forward to.
20: We just want students to be excited, rested, and ready to learn, and we want to form really great partnerships with parents so that all students are successful.
17: Again, the first day of school tomorrow. News time is 11:05, and this is 580 WCHS, the Voice of Charleston.
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17: 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Metro News AccuWeather forecast. Sunny skies today, high 82, mainly clear tonight, low 64. Peaks of sun tomorrow, high 86. 76 degrees at 580 WCHS, the Voice of Charleston.
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0: 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Ethan Collins, our audio producer, Jake Link handling the video stream this morning. 800-765-TALK, the phone number, 304-TALK-304, that is the text line. Coming up, we'll talk to the AARP, bottom of the hour. We'll get some text messages as well. A couple of other stories of note today, including a crazy, crazy case over in Penn State. Involving drug trafficking, dozen students, crazy case. We'll get to that a little bit later on. TJ Meadows. Anchors coverage from the Charleston Bureau. Morning, sir.
1: I think a more fundamental question. Does anything good happen at Penn State?
0: I'll tell you what good is going to happen at Penn State in about 3 weeks. The herd is going to shock the world, buddy. Mark it down. Write it down. Season opening win over at State College. Why not? Why not? Did it at South Bend. Tony Gibson signature win at Penn State. How about that?
1: I'm down with that. I'm not a big Penn State fan, as you might imagine.
0: Well, you're an 80s, I'm not trying to date you there, but when it was a rivalry, when WVU-Penn State was a rivalry, you are of that ilk, of that era, right?
1: I was young, but I was there.
0: But you knew. You understood.
1: Yeah, I understood.
0: All right. Not a Joe Paterno fan? The black Nikes bothered you, didn't they?
1: No. I think, look, I think Paterno is a complicated individual. I'll leave it at that.
0: Oh, there's a lot of ways we could go down that road, but you know what? We'll just leave it there. How about that?
1: Yeah.
0: Coming up later, we'll talk to the AARP. Yesterday, more rain, more flash flooding in parts of West Virginia, including in Harrison County. There were several road closures. There were also several calls for water rescues from Harrison County first responders. Also, today was supposed to be the first day of school in Harrison County. That got pushed back at least today due to flash flooding. Joining us for an update, Harrison County Commissioner Patsy Trecos. Patsy, good morning. Thanks for joining us.
22: Good morning, sir.
0: Several road closures yesterday. I know Simpson Creek got up onto Wayne Jameson, the turf there at Wayne Jameson Field, into the football locker rooms. But where were some of the problem areas in the county?
22: You know, it was all over Harrison County. And quite frankly, as you know, it's been all over north central West Virginia. I don't think we could be happier than to be looking out our windows today and driving down the road, seeing this sunshine. It was desperately needed. And we need a couple days of this to dry out.
1: Patsy, when you think about mitigation efforts, is there anything that you've been able to identify? I mean, maybe we need better maintenance of culverts or ditches along the road, anything popping up that would say we could take care of this.

0: this ahead of time and maybe it wouldn't be so bad?
1: You know, I think we always say to ourselves that we can do better. At the same time, we do a really nice job, and we have had an incredible open line of communication with District 4 and, you know, working on a state and county and municipality levels. We're all working together to, you know, do our best to bring convenience to people right now in their time of need. You know, we always say at the fire department that, you know, it's not the fire that destroys your home. It's us putting it out. And water damage is, you know, significant. And right now we have so much of it, whether it's just a basement or a slip on a road. We have people in hollows right now that, quite frankly, can't get out to work. And the scary thing about that is then emergency management can't get in to help them should there be an emergency. So we're doing our best. And, you know, we're very well prepared and we have a very good infrastructure here. We've just never experienced this much rain so fast and this hard.
2: Talking to Patsy Trecost, Harrison County Commissioner. Any roads washed out or landslides, mudslides that have been blocking traffic?
1: All of the above, sir. Yeah. Between mudslides, roadslides, trees coming down. We're working diligently with the public service, you know, as far as the utility companies are concerned. And, you know, everybody's pulling in together. We're doing our best to get people's power back on. We're doing our best to, you know, keep lines open so that the water goes where it's supposed to. It's just so full right now, and everything is so, you know, just full of water. We just don't know. There's nowhere for it to go. So it was just continually rising. And right now we're just hoping it flows, and then the relief will come over the next couple of days.
0: A video came across my feed last night. I believe it got into the Indian locker room there in Bridgeport. What are you hearing across the county as far as school impacts otherwise?
1: Quite frankly, we're sick about it, but we also know that we'll pull together, and the Board of Education knows how important, you know, the school system is all together. Bridgeport School will get cleaned up, and, you know, the funny thing about it is we always, you know, I heard the saying that, you know, when you pray for rain, you got to prepare for the mud, and right now we're prepared for the mud, and we'll push it back where it's supposed to be, and we'll clean up.
2: Harrison County Commissioner Patsy Trecost joining us. This is always a dangerous question because, you know, we can only go back as far as we have experienced, but it's just been a heck of a summer, Patsy, with rainstorm after rainstorm. Like you said, the ground's saturated. There's nowhere for the water to go. It's been a while since we've had to deal with something like this.
1: Quite frankly, sir, we were talking about dating each other being in the 80s. You know, the last time we experienced anything like this in Harrison County was 1986. So that was 40 years ago, and we're experiencing it today, right now. And, you know, that's the reason why they call it a 100-year floodplain, because it happens once every 100 years. And right now we're experiencing it. Our climate is different right now. I don't know if it's permanent. Just 2 years ago, people were pulling their boats out of Tigret Lake because there was no water in it and there was no water to put in it. So, you know, we lost a month of season of boating just 2 years ago. So one thing the Lord hasn't given us the ability to do, and that's to control the weather. And quite frankly, it's nice to not be able to control something with everything else being controlled in your life with your phone and everything's being so open, public, and no privacy.
0: Talk to us about your first responders. Talk about how they train and prepare for these events. How many men and women do you have out there working today? Do you know?
1: It is constant. And, you know, it's times like this that you realize how important the professional firefighters, the professional police officers, all EMS, and how well they work and how tight-knit they are, whether it's men or women in the volunteer role or it's men and women in the professional role. When it comes to public safety, when it comes to helping a brother or a sister, you know, everybody pulls in together. You know, I'm so sad for what happened in, you know, Weston just a couple weeks ago, but it was also amazing to go down there and take a look and see how everybody pulled together to get everything back in shape. And they did, and we will. This isn't our first flood. This isn't our last flood, and we're going to continue to prepare for it. And as you said earlier, we want to keep infrastructure as well as we can so that water goes where it's supposed to. But we also have to know that there's going to be times we just can't catch it all.
2: Well, let me ask, and Patsy Trecost joining us, Harrison County Commissioner, along the lines of what we can control, keeping up and making certain infrastructures up to standards, keeping ditches cleared, drains cleared, mm-hmm. So water does have some place to go. Are we doing enough? Are we keeping up with those simple things? I say they're simple, but are we keeping up with what we can control?
1: 100%. And you don't have to, you can drive in any county you want to. Right now, there's always work. Every day, there's work being done, whether it's ditching, whether it's removing brush. You know, we do everything we can constantly to keep channels open. It sounds so simple. It goes in the West Fork to the Ohio to the Mississippi, clear to the ocean, and that sounds so simple, but it takes a lot to get there. A lot of it was given us naturally because the path of least resistance takes its natural course, and we've continued to build on that, and we continue to do it, not just here in West Virginia, but all across the country. Nobody wants to experience this. Nobody wants to experience the drought in out west. Nobody wants to experience the excessive rain we're having here on the East Coast.
0: I think after 9/11, this mantra really caught hold. It became familiar. You know, if you see something, say something. Does that hold, Patsy, when it comes to infrastructure? So if I'm driving down my road and I think, you know, this could use a clean out or whatever, should I pick up the phone and call you or other officials and let you know that I have a concern? At least you know it's on the radar then.
1: Well, first off, as public servants, we all should be taking those phone calls, and absolutely should be turning it in. The state does a great job of working with counties and municipalities all across the state of West Virginia, and you know, we know that we're all in this together. The old expression is the squeaky wheel gets the grease. If somebody keeps turning in the same place where the water's running over the road, it's most likely going to get fixed because, you know, as always, people get tired of hearing it. But remember, water running over the road destroys the road more than anything. So ditching is incredibly important, not only to keep the water off of it, but the life of the road, so that it's actually cost-saving to keep the ditch clean.
2: Harrison County Commissioner Patsy Trecost. Patsy, thank you so much for the update. Give our best to the first responders, everybody there in Harrison County.
1: Hey, thank you, gentlemen, and have a wonderful week.
2: You as well.
0: You too.
2: Metro News High School Game Night returns for its 25th season next Friday. 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
7: This is a Bloomberg Money Minute. American Airlines is bringing back something it took away about a decade ago. The carrier is restoring seatback screens. Starting in 2028, new narrow-body jets will come with screens, while older planes will be retrofitted. American also says it's adding more first-class and extra legroom seats, boosting its premium seating to 40% of its narrow-body fleet. It's also investing in premium dining options. American is playing catch-up with Delta and United, which have been raking in more money from higher-paying customers willing to splurge for perks. Meanwhile, Tesla told its staff it's gearing up for the public launch of the Cybercab Robotaxi, which is its first vehicle designed without a steering wheel or brake pedal. According to tech site The Information, the company aims to start the rollout in Austin, Texas, by first offering rides to employees. Tesla is hoping for the launch by the end of the month. No comment from the company. Stocks are lower on Wall Street. The Dow is down 0.1%. The Nasdaq down more than 1%. The S&P down more than 0.5%. Erica Herskowitz, Bloomberg Radio.
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0: 304-TALK-304. That's the text line, 800-765-8255, the phone number. We'll get to some text. Here's the story I was referencing about Penn State. Over a dozen individuals connected to Penn State University are currently facing serious criminal charges following an extensive law enforcement investigation into a massive campus drug ring. State prosecutors recently revealed that multiple college students and two off-campus fraternity houses were allegedly involved in a sophisticated narcotics trafficking network. Investigators discovered that the coordinated operation involved cutting, packaging, and distributing significant amounts of illegal substances to classmates on campus. According to investigators, two primary ringleaders allegedly organized frequent road trips to major metro areas to acquire massive amounts of contraband. Investigators say they would regularly travel to Philadelphia, New York, pick up the contraband, bring it back to the university area, and from there would distribute it in the state college area. Dozen students, I think there are two still large, couple of fraternities involved, a crazy case coming out of state college, but you can find that story, read more. I was fascinated with that this morning for some reason. Not something to hear every day.
1: I guess that's one way to disguise your operation. I mean, you're probably not going to... You expect to find maybe a lot of things in a frat house, but not all of that other stuff going on. So maybe that's... I don't know. Jeez. What's the world coming to?
0: I ask that about every other day. 304-TALK-304 is the text line, 800-765-8255. Guys, as a contractor with FEMA, I learned that the 100-year flood works out to a chance of a flood of that level 3 days of any year. Not once in 100 years. You could have 2 years back-to-back with a 100-year flood, says the texter. I'm a farm girl, but cleaning the ditches and culverts would really help our roads. That's why I asked the question. Are we doing the simple things, keeping the places clear? Look, at some point, you have too much water, it's going to go where it's going to go. I get that. But at the same time, if you look at a ditch and go, well, you haven't cleaned that ditch in 3 years, that's why the water won't run there. Are we
1: I mean,
0: doing
1: there
0: the
1: is no
0: things?
1: Ditch yeah. at that point, yeah.
0: Texter says, no, I think it's the fire, LOL. Well, yeah. 304-TALK-304 is the text line, 800-765-8255. Hey, guys, my son had a 4-point grade average in high school. He took the SAT 3 times, but did not qualify for the promised scholarship because he was a couple of points below in one category. He is now a senior at Fairmont State from other scholarships and is paying his own way, says the texter.
1: Good for him.
0: It doesn't make sense that scores would improve in a 6th, 7th, and 8th grade, but suddenly decrease in the 11th grade, just asking, says the texter. Yeah, Michelle Blatt in the presentation said that was concerning. Look, we are still, and I talked about this, 6 years ago, doing the local show. We're still recovering, educational-wise, from the pandemic. And those kids who are in 11th grade, what? So if you were in, those kids in 11th grade last year would have been in what, 4th grade during the pandemic?
1: Fourth, sounds right.
0: 5th grade, having to work, learning from home. Look, learning from home was not great. My point is just this. We're still recovering. And those foundational things that you would have gotten during a normal instructional year, you may not have got them. And that may still be impacting where you are with mathematics and anything else in the 11th grade. It's going to be a while.
1: Yeah, how many kids needed to take the year over and didn't?
0: I'd say a lot.
1: Because, my son was starting that year. And we made the decision to hold him back. So we didn't start him. We did like a homeschool curriculum that my wife got that was kindergarten based. So I mean, it wasn't a lot. And then after the nonsense was over and schools were back in, we let him start, so we held him a year late. I mean, maybe that was the wrong decision on my part. I don't know, but it seems to have worked out well for us.
0: Texter says, keep in mind the test mean nothing to most students. They carry no weight until they have some skin in the game. The majority of students don't care or give their best effort. No matter the score, has no effect on promotion. Make it count for something. I've heard arguments both for and against such things. Like you said, you weren't a very good test taker. You want that to impact whether or not you're going to move up a grade level? I can argue it both ways. I've heard it argued both ways.
1: I'm getting nervous even thinking about it, frankly. The 11th grade drop, I mean, does that correspond? And again, the good doctor told us that they're trying to work on the SAT to make it more life assessment and not just a college entrance exam. But does that have anything to do with it? How many other states are using the SAT, ACT in the 11th grade year to be able to evaluate their students? I also think there is something to say, too. Many kids, maybe they don't get to take the test otherwise that need to. So there's something to be said for that.
0: And look, it's not like this is impossible. I know we're talking about these things as they're nebulous. You know, we can't quite figure out. There are other cultures that, hey, this is the standard and you're going to achieve the standard. And if you don't achieve the standard, there's going to be consequences for that. It's not impossible to do. I think we make it maybe a little more difficult than it needs to be. It's not impossible.
1: I think that's fair. And it's not always a matter of more. I mean, you look at the Finns and their education system. They go to school 4 hours a day and they kill us in all the standardized testing. Now, so it's not necessarily more will be better. It's the quality of what you're getting, perhaps.
0: Now, that I could get on board. I could have got on board with as a 14-year-old. 4 hours a day? Count me in on that. This text is specifically for you, TJ. Well, I don't know if it's specifically for you, but it's got your name written all over. Okay. Where are all those whiny national debt-hating Republicans as Trump runs our debt up to $40 trillion? I hear crickets.
1: Look, I feel like I can only write about it so many times before I get some kind of memo from the former host of this show saying, stop writing about the national debt. No, he wouldn't do that. I'm with you, man. I'm with you. And it's off the rails. It's spend, spend, spend. And we're going to come up dry one day when we least expect it on some idle Tuesday in Parkersburg where they offer our debt. They actually do this in Parkersburg. Offer our treasuries into the market. No one's going to buy. And the only way they're going to buy is if the interest rate is so insane that we can't possibly afford it. We're going to get there one day. And how are we going to deal with that? We're going to turn the machines on, man. We're going to print, print, print, print, print. And, you know, then you're paying $28.32 for a hamburger.
0: What gives you more angst, TJ? The national debt or thinking about the SATs?
1: Oh, the debt by far.
0: Okay.
1: The debt by far. Because, you know, I'm the only one screwed on the SATs. I mean, this thing affects my kids. Yeah, you guys think I joke about this. This affects everyone listening to this program. It affects your families. I mean, we cannot continue the path of fiscal insanity that we have been operating in this country, frankly, post-Bill Clinton. Bill Clinton had PAYGO. Not saying Clinton was perfect, but he couldn't do it if he couldn't pay for it. They had PAYGO. After that, it's been off the rails ever since. Doesn't matter if you're a Democrat, Republican, Independent. We spend more than we make, and that is a recipe for disaster. And one day, it's going to come home, and it's going to rear its ugly head. And then the few of us that are always talking about this, maybe we'll say, I told you so. I don't like to do that, but...
0: Well, isn't some generation going to have to be the one that says, we will do with less to deal with the debt? Isn't that going to have to happen? And who's going to want to be that generation that says, I will give up these things for people down the road that I will never meet?
1: Well, no one will want to. It will be forced on someone. And I think it will be our generation, sir, because I think we're getting past the tipping point. Somehow we've been able to stay on the right side of this thing with growth. But that is slowing. I mean, the economy today does not produce that 3% growth like it typically does. Sometimes we're a lot less than that. And you get 2, 3, 4, 5, 6 years of that in a row, and you're going to be pickled. And so I think it's going to be our generation, if not ours, our children's. Or maybe, I don't know.
0: It's not the millennials, which we are both. You're just barely Gen X, right?
1: I don't know what I am, man.
0: It's not our generation. But you're right. It's the kids who are coming through school, the kids.

we've been talking about doing the assessments. Yeah. They're the ones who are going to get really nailed. We're established. We've got things. I mean, we're established, right? As a functioning adults. But those guys and girls in middle school right now,

0: authorities said the woman and her children were swimming near the Wapakoma campground about 5 miles south of Romney in moving water when she was lost Monday. The two children managed to make it to shore, but the search for the woman, whose name has not been released, continues today. It's another day of mud and debris in several parts of West Virginia. Heavy rain caused major flooding in parts of the city of Charleston. Dawn Ashworth lives there and said it came fast.
1: Within 10 minutes of me moving my car back, the whole underpass was flooded and water was still coming out towards Bigley Avenue.
0: Charleston Mayor Amy Goodwin says no surprise, neighbors are helping each other.
2: And I've been doing this for 30 years out in this world, and the thing that remains always consistent. And by the way, this is neighborhoods all across the Mountain State in all 55 counties. People rush to help. It's what we're good at doing.
0: In Fayette County, floodwaters caused widespread damage. Jack Kincaid heads up emergency services there and said in the areas where it came down, it's hard to say just how some were spared and some are not.
3: There's no rhyme or reason to it. It hits and you're just lucky if you get out of it.
0: Deputy Fayette County Sheriff Jess McMullen said search teams were able to locate the body of a woman who went missing Sunday in the Pax community. Her car had been swamped. You're listening to Metro News, the voice of West Virginia.
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0: U.S. Senator Jim Justice set to make a visit to West Virginia State University this afternoon. He'll be speaking about the Historically Black College and University Arts Act, which he is a sponsor of. He'll be at the Erickson Alumni Center at 1:30 on the state campus. U.S. Senator Shelley Moore Capito stopped by Nucor Steel on Monday for a tour of the Mason County facility. Chairman and CEO Leo Topalian surprised Capito with a Woman of Steel Award for rare commitment to bringing Nucor to West Virginia. From the Metro News Anchor Desk, I'm Chris Lawrence.

0: More of your texts coming up, 304-TALK-304. 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We go from talking about debt to talking about one of the other issues that is pressing, and that is Social Security. Where will we be 10 years down the road, 20 years down the road, when TJ and I have gone senile and they throw us off the air? Will Social Security be there?
1: Speak for yourself.
0: Well, I mean, that could be tomorrow. That could be 30 years. Who knows? Joining us in the Charleston studios this morning, AARP Senior Vice President John Hischa. John, good morning. Thanks for joining us.
2: Thanks for having me. And I'm 20 years older than you guys, so I'm not senile yet myself. So at least I don't think I am.
1: Well, John, and FYI, he's a Penn State grad, so clean it up a little bit.
0: Oh, okay. Well, we won't talk about the Nittany Lions. Hey, John, appreciate you coming in. So let's start the conversation here. Social Security, the idea was you work hard, you pay in, it'll be there for you when you retire. As we sit here today, is that still the case?
2: The premise is still valid. However, we're running into a deadline in 2032 where something has to happen, or else those who are on Social Security are going

0: going to get basically a 20% cut in their monthly benefit that they receive. Social Security's trust fund, the surplus, is running out, essentially, is what's happening. That doesn't mean the program's going broke. It just means that there won't be enough revenue into the program to make people whole who are on Social Security right now.
1: So an important distinction, I believe I know where you would align with this. I hear people talk about Social Security as an entitlement. It's not. You paid for this. It comes out of my check. My employer pays half. I paid for it, so I should get it, right?
0: It's also not. It is a separate trust fund. Now, that may people may think of that as an accounting gimmick, but it's really not. It is a separate fund created by the federal government. To your point, the taxes that are paid go into that fund directly. Federal government's never missed a paycheck. We just celebrated its 91st anniversary last year. So that is the premise behind it. You pay Social Security taxes, your employer matches them, they go into the Social Security Trust Fund, and it's designed as a multi-generational approach to pay folks who are on Social Security now.
2: John,
0: we're also running into a lot of problems, for instance, which, you know, I mean, years ago, Social Security, you had five workers for every beneficiary.
1: Sure.
0: And so the math is just getting worse. Nowadays, it's 2-to-1. And so there's a lot of issues like that from a financial standpoint that the Congress and the new president, whoever gets elected in 28, are going to have to confront.
2: Talking to John Hischta, AARP Senior Vice President, joining us from the studios in Charleston. John, West Virginia is an older state. There are a lot of residents who Social Security, they rely on it. They're worried about making changes to it. What kind of changes would benefit West Virginians who rely on this as a source of income every day?
0: Well, let me put it into context first. So the average retiree gets about $2,000 a month in retirement benefits in West Virginia. Collectively, that's $10.6 billion annually into the West Virginia economy. So that's not chump change. You know, at the end of the day, it has a big-time effect on a lot of people. It also keeps a lot of people out of poverty. You know, you're talking about 150,000 people who, without Social Security, would be in poverty. And so we look at this from the standpoint of, is there a way to get creative with different revenue that could shore up the trust fund over the next several decades to make it whole again? And there are ways to do that, whether you raise the cap, which right now is $184.5 a year. That could essentially cover about 65% of the financial hole or another 50 years. We don't believe that you ought to raise the retirement age, which right now stands at 67. And the reason for that is, unlike you guys and me who do our work sitting at a chair or a desk, there are a lot of people out there who, you know, work on power lines or construction or other things, and physically some of them can't make it to 67. And so, you know, collectively around the country, or coal mines in the case of West Virginia, collectively you got to take that into consideration as well. And so there has to be, though, an open debate that gets the whole country involved in this, and it has to be bipartisan. Not to get into process, if you don't have 60 votes in the Senate, you can't do this. And so by definition, you have to have both parties involved. And I think for the confidence of the American people, you got to get everybody involved.
1: Put those numbers in perspective here, doing some quick math. You said $10.6 billion into the West Virginia economy every year. Our annual GDP is about $83.5 billion. So you're talking roughly 13% of
0: right.
1: West Virginia's economy. That's a staggering number. Number two, you and I were talking about Washington a bit. Why is Washington so innovation averse? I mean, you talked about used to be 5-to-1, now it's 2-to-1. It would seem, whether it's some injection of the market or some kind of new strategy, Washington just doesn't want to talk about anything, and that's just punting the problem down the road, and then we just hit it one day, right?
0: Well, and I also think that you can get into this broader philosophical debate about, you know, look, at the end of the day, the federal government was built for a manufacturing and industrial society. We have we have moved beyond that. Mm-hmm. You know, now, you know, everybody wants to talk about AI and you know, all the effects that's going to have. Government's always behind when it comes to this stuff that gets created. And so I think that we don't know, for instance, what society or the government's going to even look like in 5 or 6 years, for the most part. If you and I had talked about this 10 years ago, even, it would have been a different conversation. And so, to your point, you know, are there other ways to solve the problem? I mean, could you get some tariff revenue? Could you get some oil revenue? I think that there's a lot of things you could throw on the table, and you ought to have more conversations about it. I think, for instance, what the president did recently with the federal accounts around 401ks that they created was a step in the right direction. 40% of the people in this country have zero access to 401ks at their workplace. None. So the days of the pension are gone. So Social Security wasn't necessarily, it was supposed to be created as a part of the stool. And now, unfortunately, for a lot of people, you know, they rely on it solely. I mean, there is a considerable amount of West Virginians, for instance, who 90% of their retirement income comes from Social Security. What do you do about that? I mean, that's just it's a problem from a retirement security standpoint. It's becoming a crisis in this country.
2: No, I was just we're talking to John Hishta, AARP senior vice president, joining us here at Metro News Talk Line. We were having this conversation. Well, TJ and I weren't necessarily having the conversation, but this conversation was being had all the way back at the turn of the century, the most current one. George W. Bush wanted to take, what, 10% of Social Security, invest it? Is that the lack of, and of course there was significant pushback, but is that the lack of innovative thinking you're kind of talking about, this idea of taking a chance? And we'd be in a much different place right now had that idea come to fruition, John.
0: Well, I would say that that, for lack of better word, was a step too far from a political and societal standpoint. And frankly, when you have probably one of the best government programs that's ever been instituted that works, that people think work, and it clearly has for 91 years, I think that the basis for the program ought to remain the same, and we ought to figure out a way to take it and make it whole for the 21st century and beyond.
1: Do you have concerns that fiscally, as we continue to grow the debt deficit after deficit, I mean, there are the big things, we call them the big buckets, that can really move the needle, Medicare, Medicaid, Social Security, national defense, and I guess now four with our interest on the debt, which there's only one way to get that under control. Do you have concern that you as a representative of Social Security have to compete with those other programs and justify why Social Security is a better use of those monies compared to the other programs? I mean, because there's only so much money out there. I guess we could raise taxes, obviously, but how do you work that through your head?
0: First of all, I would say that Social Security hasn't really contributed one dime to the debt. It just hasn't. It's a trust fund. It's separate.
1: Because it's separate. People pay the tax.
0: Pay the taxes, sole taxes into it. Now, having said that, the federal government, in its infinite wisdom, still borrows money from the trust fund.
1: Yes.
0: But it's got to pay it back with interest. And so that is an important caveat. So whenever you hear people talk about, hey, have representatives of Congress stolen Social Security money? The answer is no.
1: Well, let me ask you that.
0: But they borrowed the money, but they paid it back.
1: If we didn't borrow that, would we have to be worried about this cliff in 2032? I mean, how much better of a position would we be in?
0: We'd probably be in a worse position because the government had to pay back with interest.
1: So it's supplemented because of the interest factor. Makes sense.
0: Exactly. Now, having said that, there are a lot of goofy things that the government spends money on. I will give you that. The question is, how do you prioritize it? And that's a conversation for another day when you even want to talk about things like Medicare, Medicaid, health care, the costs associated with all of that. That is a whole another ball of wax. Social Security itself on its own is a trust fund that has never contributed one dime to the federal debt.
2: John, would you get behind a 21st century version of the Greenspan Commission to get together and hammer out recommendations moving forward?
0: The short answer is no. And the reason why I say that is because we elect

0: Congress people and senators to do their job. And at the end of the day, it's important that they show up, have an open debate, utilize the committee process that exists, and show the courage to come together and come up with a solution that can get 60 votes in the Senate and 218 votes in the House at the end of the day. But it's also going to take a lot of presidential leadership. So I go back to that. Whoever is elected president in 2028's got to show leadership to deal with this. And so one of the things that we're going to do at AARP, once this midterm election is over with, we're going to start encouraging those candidates who are running for the nomination of both parties to really start laying out their plans for the future of Social Security, because the voters should know that going into the 28 election.
1: Absolutely should. You and I were talking before the program, and I shared with you my retirement philosophy. My wife and I, we probably save more in retirement than we should to hedge the bet that by the time I'm 67, or if I defer to 71, however long I work, that Social Security will not be around, despite the fact I've earned it, I've paid into it, etc. If that 2-to-1 that you're talking about inverts and goes the other way, 1-to-2, these kinds of things, I'm a bit of a financial Boy Scout, so I like to plan for the downside.
0: I understand.
1: Tell me, I'm hoping you're going to tell me, that I'm being hyperbolic and I don't need to worry about that.
0: I think you are. I think if the country comes together and the leadership in the Congress and the new president come together and show the appropriate courage and come up with some appropriate solutions, then it's going to be around for you, too. You have skin in the game. You're paying 6.2% every paycheck. You know, you can go on to SSA.gov right now and you can figure out.
1: Hey, more than that when I contract, my friend.
0: Well, there is that.
2: John Hista, AARP Senior Vice President. What brings you to Charleston, by the way, John?
0: Having these types of conversations. I like to get out and about and have a chance to visit with folks and talk to folks like yourselves and engage in these kind of conversations, because Social Security is the most important issue for our constituency, particularly those over the age of 65. And so we want to make sure we get out there, we engage in these types of conversations, as you said, in a non-emotional way as best we can, TJ, and keep doing it as we go forward.
1: I do think, though, not emotional, but I think just from the logical perspective, pick up the phone and call your congressional representation, because, again, if I had taken my hard-earned money and I had put it into a bank, in a CD, and for some reason it wasn't returning, and I'm not saying that's happening anywhere, obviously, I would be livid. That's not really that different here. You're taking my money that I earned, and you're putting it in. I should expect it back when it comes my time. So pick up the phone and call.
0: Absolutely. Or you can go to AARP.org/Social Security, and we can help you connect with your members of Congress here in West Virginia and around the country as well.
1: I get my card soon, right, Tom?
0: You can get it now if you want.
1: Really?
0: Yeah.
1: Really?
0: Yeah, even if you're under 50, you can have it.
1: I didn't know that.
0: Yeah.
1: Learn something every day.
0: Great deal.
2: John Hista, AARP Senior Vice President. John, thanks for stopping by. We appreciate it.
0: Appreciate it. Thanks for having me.
2: Absolutely. Take a break. Back in a moment.
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2: 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Couple of texts here. 304-TALK, 304. I absolutely agree with your guest. It'll be there because it's untenable for Congress and the next president not to deal with it. It'll be there. It'll be fixed. Congress waits till their feet are in or almost in the fire. I'd say they wait till their feet are on fire. Hair, too. 304-TALK, 304. TJ, you're the numbers guy. Why not tax people beyond the 184K a year? Wouldn't I mean there's a lot of people that make that kind of money, Jim?
1: So look, there's a cap. Yeah, there's a cap on earnings. Right now it's like 180 something. It moves every year based on an inflationary driver and other factors. Jim, I don't have time to get into that. I do have an answer. Maybe I'll write about it this week. And if not, I'll send you a text. But the bottom line is it gets outside the merits of what the program was designed to do. When you go deeper and deeper and you see more people paying without necessarily an equal benefit. So there are issues of equity and other terms as to why I think that cap makes sense.
2: 304 Talk, 304. President Clinton was the last president to have a balanced budget. Vice President Vance recently blamed the deep state. Democrats for President Nixon's downfall. The U.S. government owes Social Security $3.5 trillion that it borrowed from Social Security. How much would that help Social Security if that gets paid back? Asks the texter. Got to take our final break. Back to wrap it up.
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1: It's Dave Allen coming up on the next show. Nutrition expert Millie Snyder will stop by, plus more on the flood cleanup, and Adam Harris from Mountain Stage 2. It's all coming up right here on The Voice of Charleston, WCHS.
2: Three or four talk, three or four. Hey, Dave and TJ, another great show.
8: Thank you.
2: This is an early steam. Every time the Republicans try to address the Social Security solvency and funding issue, the Democrats go crazy and accuse them of wanting to destroy the safety net, accuse them of killing children, women, blacks, and the elderly. They've tried before to fix the system, but paid for it in lost elections and destructive PR, says the texter. Social Security and Medicare are safety nets and should not be entitled to everyone. It should be viewed like home and auto insurance. You pay a premium, you may never have a claim. An instant fix is raising the cap and exempting retirees from benefits who have a certain amount of wealth and or a certain amount of annual income. First, we must end the entitlement mentality of the boomers, says the texter.
1: It's changing the rules in the middle of the game, though. People have paid in for years, and now you're going to tell them they can't take it?
2: At some point, you got to change the rules, though, don't you?
1: I think I would rather see an innovative solution before I change the rules. Right. And if that's the market or whatever it is. But I mean, look, everything's on the table. But that should be the last thing you do, in my opinion, is change the rules of the game. Start fresh.
2: Final text. It's an AI image of retired coach Phil Cunningham doing hurdles at Los Angeles Coliseum. You know that's AI. This is Talkline on Metro News, the voice of West Virginia.
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10: From ABC News, I'm Michelle Franzen.
8: Rising tensions over the Strait of Hormuz. President Trump posting a map on social media claiming the waterway is now U.S. territory and the naval blockade is in full force and effect. Iran's deputy foreign minister, though, disputing the claims, calling them delusional, and Iran says its own blockade remains in place. President Trump now threatening Oman, a U.S. ally, over its talks on a separate deal with Iran to reopen the strait. ABC's Jonathan Carl has more.
10: With oil prices climbing higher and talks with Iran going nowhere, President Trump threatened to, quote, bomb the expletive out of U.S. ally Oman if they get in the way of his goals in the Strait of Hormuz.
11: I don't think they behaved very well, but we'd handle them very easily, just like we do others.
10: The war has reduced ship traffic in the strait to a standstill, rattling world markets and raising the price of gas. On average, Americans are paying over $4 a gallon, up over a dollar since the war began.
8: It's primary day across four states, including Florida and Alaska, putting a spotlight on recent GOP-led redistricting efforts for key congressional races that could determine control in the House and Senate. In Oakland, California, the lawsuit trial against Meta begins. The parent company of Instagram and Facebook facing a lawsuit by nearly 30 state attorneys general, alleging the platforms are designed to be addictive and have a negative impact on younger users' mental health.
12: In court filings, Meta estimates it could be forced to pay damages up to $1.4 trillion if it loses this case, though Judge Yvonne Gonzalez-Rogers has called that number unreasonable, according to the outlet Law 360. Meta recently revealed it spent $2.4 billion on legal expenses in the second quarter of 2026 alone, and while that's relatively small potatoes for such a large company, it could add up, with hundreds of similar cases expected to go to trial in the coming months. Mike Dubusky, ABC News.
8: On Wall Street, stocks are lower this hour. 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
18: 12:03 in the capital city. Jeff Jenkins, 580 WCHS Radio Newsroom. Good afternoon. Plenty of sunshine right now. 79 degrees on its way to 82 today. One of the hardest hit areas from Sunday's flood in Charleston is Sugar Creek. We have an update from there this hour.
19: When you talk to flood victims along Sugar Creek in Charleston, the one common theme that will come out about Sunday's high water was how quickly this creek rose. One lady told me that she saw the creek coming up, wanted to move her car to higher ground, but by the time she got into the house and retrieved the keys and returned, the water was up over the hood. At that point, all she and her husband could do was stand on the porch, watch, and pray that it did not get into their house. It did cause considerable damage to the basement, but fortunately for them, it did not get into the first floor. They say, ironically, through it all, they never lost power. Along Sugar Creek in Charleston, I'm Chris Lawrence, 580 WCHS.
18: Now, the Canal Charleston Health Department will be set up in two places today with flood cleanup-related shots. These are free. Tetanus and hepatitis A shots will be administered at the mouth of Garrison Avenue from until 1:30 today. They're there now until 1:30. That's under the Interstate Bridge. And then at the mouth of Sugar Creek, which is off Sissonville Drive, they'll be there from 2:30 to 5:30 this afternoon. Of course, Charleston Mayor Michelle Goodwin has the city under a state of emergency in connection with the flooding.
20: I mean, when you're talking about this type of flooding, this is what comes top of mind, tip of tongue. 2003, 1960s, bad, bad floods.
18: Kanawha County Commission President Ben Salango says the official rain total recorded at Yeager Airport Sunday was 4.23 inches. That's the highest since July 19, 1961, when 5.6 inches of rain fell on that day, and that was a devastating flood in Charleston in 1961. Charleston has a new trespassing enforcement ordinance. It's for business properties and is voluntary for business owners. That was approved by City Council last night. Read more at our website. And the state has a new tourism secretary. That's former Fayette County Delegate Kayla Kessinger. News time is 12:05. This is 580 WCHS, the voice of Charleston.
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18: Lots of sunshine this afternoon. Sticky Heidi, too. 79 degrees now at 580 WCHS, the voice of Charleston. 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
2: 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I got Matt Guitar Murphy here. 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
2: 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Matt Guitar Murphy is our producer today. Loaded up show today. You know, I thought we were going to get a day that we maybe weren't going to have to talk about flooding. I can say we're not going to talk about new flooding. That seems to be the case. But in a lot of areas of West Virginia yesterday got hammered, including North Central West Virginia, Harrison County, specifically the Bridgeport area. We are going to do a couple segments talking about that. Mike Nolting will join us from the news team. There's several other things I want to talk to Nolting about. Also, Senator Ben Queen will join us to assess the situation as well. 1 o'clock hour, we're going to be joined by the mayor of the village of Barbersville, Chris Tatum, back to school time. And for his area, I think they started school last week in Cabell County. But he's doing a unique thing, he and the city down there, for back to school. So we're going to talk to Chris Tatum about that. Back to the flooding and the flood recovery here in the Kanawha Valley during the 1 o'clock hour, 1:30 specifically. We're going to be joined by Kanawha County Commission President Ben Salango alongside Charleston Mayor Amy Shuler Goodwin, as we just saw historic flooding. We talked about it a lot yesterday, all over Kanawha County, specifically within the city limits of Charleston, places like Garrettson Avenue. So we're going to talk to the mayor about that and also the commission president, Ben Salango, on that as well. 2 o'clock hour, we get a visit from Greg Thomas, Citizens Against Lost Abuse, Republican strategist. Always fun to have him on the show. Dave Weekly will stop by with his weekly commentary. I guess it is weekly commentary by Weekly. And it's about racing in Ona. So we'll talk to Weekly about that. But first, before all those things, let's go to the newsroom and talk to Jeff Jenkins. How you doing, man?
21: Hey, how you doing, Dave?
2: Doing fine. Thank you for being here. Do they know what they're doing, leaving Matt Murphy and I in charge of this ship?
21: Oh, I think you'll be all right. Right. You'll be all right. So we've got a couple of things at the website, WVMetroNews.com, and we'll get to the flooding here in a second. But a pretty high-profile case, Dave, that broke now last year with the death of 11-year-old Miana Moran up in Taylor County. And she was a victim of abuse, are the allegations. And her caregiver was charged in that case. And she continues to face charges in that case. But her father, who was also charged, Aaron Moran, who was also charged in that case, Aaron Moran has entered a guilty plea in connection with his daughter's death. So Shannon Robinson was the caregiver, the alleged caregiver in this, and she allegedly caused Miana Moran's death. But her father was also charged because he allegedly knew about it. Mm-hmm. And so today he entered a prosecutor's information plea, a guilty plea in the case, admitting that, yes, he did know about it. And he failed to stop it, basically, is what his plea was. So he'll face, this is Aaron Moran, he'll face 15 to life in prison. So at least 15 years after that charge today, after he pled guilty to death of a child by a parent.

0: We've got the story. You can read the plea agreement at WVMetroNews.com. He was originally charged with murder of a child and child neglect resulting in death. So he comes to the plea bargain, faces 15 years to life in prison, and he's agreed to testify as part of this. He has agreed to testify in connection with Robinson's case, because she still faces the charges. You can read the story at our website. Also, there's an active search that's taking place right now in the South Branch of the Potomac River over in Hampshire County. A mother is missing. A mother and two of her children were swimming yesterday in a near campground there in Hampshire County, and she got carried away, or she went under the water. The children were able to get out safely, but they've not been able to find the mother. We're getting an update actually right now from our folks in the Eastern Panhandle, Marcia Kovalik. They've been on the scene down there. They've interviewed the DNR. The DNR police are down there heading up the search. So we'll get an update at our website. But they're looking for this lady. Family members searched the banks of the river last night, overnight. Of course, first responders have been helping with the search, but no body has turned up yet. So tragic case there, and we'll get an update at the website. Also, Dave, we have a new tourism secretary. That's Kayla Kessinger, former Fayette County delegate who served a couple of terms in the House and rose up pretty high in House Republican leadership, then decided not to run again a couple of terms ago. And she was named today by Governor Patrick Morrissey as the new tourism secretary. And here's what the governor said.
1: This is an incredibly important position. I feel so fortunate that we have a wonderful leader who's going to help us over the next few years.
0: Now, Kayla Kessinger replaces Chelsea Ruby, who stepped down from the position last month. Ruby served not only under Morrissey, but before that under former Governor Jim Justice in that position. And, you know, a lot of praise for Chelsea Ruby over the years on what she was able to lead in the tourism effort. And a lot of that having to do with then Governor Justice really started putting a lot of money toward tourism and toward advertising, leading the way. Lawmakers agreed to that. And the state really, beginning at around COVID time, and they really were able to take advantage of some things, and the numbers have just been astronomical in recent years.
2: Well, and, if you'll recall, if I can interrupt here, during COVID, I mean, West Virginia was the place to be. You know, outdoor spaces, whether it's West Virginia or another state, were very, very popular at that time.
0: Yeah, and Kayla Kessinger was talking about building on what's already been built, with a strong foundation and building on
3: it. I feel beyond blessed and privileged to be stepping into a department that has accomplished so many remarkable things over the last couple of years, and a team that is incredibly strong, that loves West Virginia, that loves the work that they get to do, and giving me the opportunity to step into this role as something that I could not be more excited about and more grateful for.
0: All right, so there you go. Kayla Kessinger, the new tourism secretary in the state of West Virginia. So the governor making that announcement at the state capitol earlier today. The governor will be in Wheeling coming up around 1 o'clock today, just before one. He's got some kind of announcement scheduled there at Independence Hall in Wheeling. So we'll monitor that and see what that is. I was on the phone again this morning with the folks in Fayette County and got a flood update from Jack Kincaid. Jack Kincaid is their emergency services director. And again, he pointed out to me how widespread the damage is in Fayette County from the flood. And I talked to him yesterday. He was still trying to get a handle on where some of the worst areas were. We knew a couple of areas, and today he has a little better handle on that.
4: Armstrong Creek was hit pretty bad. Kimberly and Robson and Loop Creek, Kanawha Falls, and Mount Hope and Pax took damage too.
0: Yeah, so that's about a half dozen communities there in Fayette County that were hit hard in the flash flooding from Sunday, and that was... They basically got two rounds of it. They got hit really hard in the early morning round, particularly Pike, and then there was a second round that came through. The Charleston rain was Sunday night that impacted Charleston mostly. And we do have some numbers from Charleston, and you'll talk to Kanawha County Commissioner Ben Salango coming up later on this show, but he had some numbers when it comes to how much rain Charleston got.
5: It was the highest rain total that had been recorded at Yeager Airport since July 19th of 1961. Wow. 4.23 inches of rain. The record was 5.6 inches back in July of 1961.
0: All right, so that's one day, 4.23 inches of rain in one day. And that was really concentrated in a couple of hours.
2: Right.
0: Quite honestly, spread throughout the day, but it was really concentrated over just a couple of hours on Sunday evening. Now, some folks may remember the 1961 flood. That total, that's still the record, more than 5 inches of rain in one day, that came at the end of about a 6-day period of rain. And in fact, there were 22 deaths in Kanawha County from that flood in 1961, July 19th. Nine of those on Garrison Avenue in Charleston in 1961. I think it had another name at that time. But Garrison Avenue was hard hit again in this flood. Fortunately, no deaths. The only death that's been recorded, tragically, was in Pax in Fayette County from this. Chris Lawrence has been out on Sugar Creek today. That's another part of the city of Charleston that got hit. We had a report from him on the local news at noon here, and Chris will have a story posted coming up in a couple of hours.
2: Looking forward to that. Because, I mean, you talk to these people that have gone through these floods in the past, but, I mean, you just, for people outside Charleston, you know, it's been a long time since they've had anything quite like that. But it's also very, I guess, very surprising, too. You don't think of, and I know there's a lot of Kanawha County and other counties that were hit, but you don't think about the city of anything getting flooded that often. But that's certainly the case when you look at places like Edgewood and the other, Garrison Avenue we mentioned. I mean, this is within city limits. It's something you don't see every day.
0: You don't. And, you know, it's, I mean, but there, no place is immune from
2: this.
0: Sure,
2: 100%.
0: You know, and we're seeing, and we're seeing this more and more. In West Virginia. I mean, you know, you just go back to last, I mean, go back, I mean, I mean, you can go back, even in Kanawha County, I think it was, you know, there was, and Kanawha and Fayette counties, there was pretty significant flooding, and I think it was 2024, there was a flash flood that hit Campbell's Creek in Kanawha County and the Callanton Hollow area in Fayette County, and then the very next year, on the same day, there was a pretty significant flash flood in Winterford Hollow in Kanawha County. And then, of course, last year we had the devastating flooding in McDowell County on the Valentine's Day weekend. And then on the Father's Day weekend, we had the devastating flooding in Wheeling, Tridelphia, and also in Fairmont. And then this year, you know, we've had the significant flooding again in parts of southern West Virginia. Of course, Lewis County, Upshur County, back in July, and the tornadoes, and now this new flooding. So it's just, you know, we've been doing news a long time at Metro News, and there's always been floods. It's just there's just a lot more.
2: Yeah,
0: I mean, there's no doubt. There are a lot more. There are a lot more floods. You would get a flash flood every once in a while, but there are a lot more of these type of floods than there were in the past.
2: Well, yeah, and that's what the meteorologists will tell you and other weather folks. They're just saying, you know, and this is a trend that is likely to continue. Now, of course, when you start making comments like that, then it turns political and so on and so forth. But the bottom line is you can't argue with the facts. You know, one way or the other, you can spin it however you want, but you can't argue with the facts. As you said, Jeff, we are getting more and more of these, and it is expected to continue.
0: Yeah. Well, let's hope not. Let's hope not. Right. So you can catch all those stories. We'll have some updates coming up at WVMetroNews.com.
2: All right. Jeff Jenkins, appreciate it, man. Thanks a lot. Coming up on 12:19, we'll check in with Dave Weekly when we come back. Stay with us.
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7: This is a Bloomberg Money Minute. July, usually a busy time for home builders, but new home construction was down sharply last month by more than 12%. The building of single-family homes now at the lowest level in 4 years. The reason is sky-high prices and elevated mortgage rates, making those homes harder for most people to afford. President Trump says all mines have been removed or detonated in the Strait of Hormuz. He also posted an image of a map labeling the strait.

0: portrayed as a new U.S. territory. That was on his Truth Social media platform. And oil, 1.5% higher, is close to $86 a barrel. As for stocks, they are lower. Again, weakness in the risky tech sector amid worries about rising government bond yields. Right now, the Dow is down 0.25%. The S&P down a little more than 0.5%. The tech-heavy NASDAQ, 1.25% lower. And Madonna, that Madonna, just got 11 nominations for MTV Video Music Awards, more than anyone else. Taylor Swift came in second with 9 nominations. Tom Busby, Bloomberg Radio.
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11: 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Dave Allen and the host, Chair Magatar Murphy, our producer today. Coming up a little bit later on, we're going to go to Morgantown, talk to Mike Nolte, several different things in the news. I want to check in with Mr. Nolte about, and not the least of which, some flooding that occurred yesterday in north central West Virginia, particularly in the Bridgeport area. We'll talk to Senator Ben Queen about that coming up a little bit later on as well. So welcome to the show now, host of Hotline, Dave Weekly. How you doing? Good afternoon, sir.
13: I am doing great. I had so much fun in my commentary this morning talking about NASCAR. Are you a NASCAR fan?
11: I am. I'm not as big a NASCAR fan as I used to be, but yes, I am a NASCAR fan. Go Chase Briscoe.
13: Oh, yeah, or one of the chases, right? One of the chases.
11: Well, I mean, I said this before about NASCAR, okay? I mean, back in the day, everybody was named Buddy or Dale. Now it seems like we got a lot of Hunters in there. We got a lot of Chases and a lot of Ties. And I mean, I know not everybody can be named Earl, but I'm just saying, you know, it's kind of hard to, it kind of goes against the grain, you know, for, you know, you to be up there drinking a Busch Light or something in the stands going, let's go. Ty, you know, just different, man. It's different. But you're right. And by the way, you can read the commentary on the front page, WVMetroNews.com. But August 18th is the anniversary of one of the most significant events in West Virginia motorsports history. Many people may not be aware of the story. I was aware of the story, but not to the point that you have all the details. So drop it on us, Mr. Weekly.

0: the date, August 18th, 1963, is significant. You mentioned it. It's one of the biggest nights in West Virginia motorsports history because that was the night that NASCAR came to West Virginia for the very first time. There are tons of NASCAR fans in our state, obviously. But I think some people don't realize this, that the Mountain State consistently ranks at or near the top for NASCAR media interest and viewership per capita, bigger than North Carolina, bigger than any of the other southern states. But there was a time, not that long ago, NASCAR's best were put to the test here at Ona. The new track had only been open for a year. The original name was the West Virginia International Speedway. And there was a crowd of a little more than 16,000 who showed up and cheered when they dropped the green flag on the 3/8-mile paved oval for the Mountaineer 300. And there were some big names in this race. King Richard Petty, Buck Baker, Ned Jarrett, Jimmy Johnson. Fred Lorenzen, though, had the fastest car that night. He got bounced off the rail in his 1963 fastback Ford after contact with another racer. And the points leader back in 1963 at that time, Joe Weatherly, passed him and went into the front. Weatherly built a lead, but he couldn't hold that lead due to poor tires. Lorenzen came back, and he won the race after a restart. Now, the race lasted less than 2 hours because they were only doing 300 laps, not 300 miles. They finished the race in an hour and 53 minutes, but the average speed was just under 60 miles an hour. And you're thinking, well, you know, what was going on with that? Why weren't they going any faster? The reason was there was a big crack that opened in the pavement in turn one after about 50 laps. It started out as a thin line. Well, you know, you've been on bad roads before in West Virginia. Well,
1: a time or two, yeah.
0: Yeah, so this crack opens up as a thin line, but by the end of the race, it was literally a gully. So Lorenzen managed to straddle that bad part of the track, and he won the race. Richard Petty had the lead briefly for a couple of laps, but no, it was Lorenzen's night. And after he got the checkers, he got $1,500 and a kiss from Miss West Virginia, who was from South Charleston, by the way, Karen Childers. That would be the first of four NASCAR races here in West Virginia. They came back the following year for a 500-lap event. Richard Petty won that. In fact, Petty won three of the four NASCAR races here in West Virginia. They took a few years, they took a break. Then the NASCAR boys came back here in the early 70s for back-to-back races. You know, there was a plan at one point for Ona Speedway to be expanded to a track very similar to the one they've got at Darlington, a super speedway that was 1.3 miles with high banking. But that didn't happen. The state wouldn't give them a dedicated exit off I-64 to build it. But, you know, the history of NASCAR coming to West Virginia really kind of dates back on the state. August the 18th, 1963.
1: And at one point, and you point this out in your commentary weekly, Dick Clark, yes, that one, was one of the owners at Ona.
0: That's right. He was amongst a group of owners. There were other local promoters that also owned the track. But can you imagine? You know, and the fact that Dick Clark was involved with the project had a lot to do with the fact that it came back in the early 70s for a pair of races. And they're still running at Ona.
1: Yeah.
0: They're still running at Ona. And there's a handful of really good tracks around the state. But this was the first night, this is the anniversary of the first night, that NASCAR's biggest stars came to our state.
1: And 60 miles an hour. I got people in my subdivision to do 60 miles an hour. That's what they were doing. And as far as the state of the track, those of us that drive I-64 on a regular basis, we can relate to the giant crack going right down the middle and that you got to straddle it because we do that a lot. Hey, Weekly, you and the gang will be back with Hotline at 3 o'clock at many of these same Metro News stations. Appreciate you being here, man. Thanks a lot.
0: No problem. See you later.
1: All right. We'll take a break. We're headed to Morgantown to talk to Mike Nolte when we come back. Stay with us.

0: prison. Fayette County Emergency Management Director Jack Kincaid says several communities in his county have needs following Sunday's flash flooding.
1: We're working on getting them to start with water, and then food, and then cleaning supplies.
0: Kincaid telling Metro News Today damage assessments show the hardest hit areas were Pikes, Mount Hope, Armstrong Creek, Robson, Kimberly, Kanawha Falls, and Loop Creek. Measurements show that Charleston officially picked up 4.23 inches of rain on Sunday, the highest one-day total since July 19, 1961, when nine people died in a flash flood. Kanawha County Commission President Ben Salango says he's thankful no one died in the county in Sunday's flood. He says first responders were busy for hours. Charleston Mayor Amy Shuler Goodwin has declared a state of emergency in Charleston. You're listening to Metro News, the voice of West Virginia.
2: Come on, Liam, let's go. Get open. Come on, go for it. Wake up. 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Oh, come on, use your head. Gotta want it. Dominate.
3: There he goes again. 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
4: That's what Liam wants.
3: That's what we all want.
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0: Governor Patrick Morrissey has made his choice to be the new state tourism secretary. It's former Fayette County Delegate Kayla Kessinger. She says the tourism department has done a great job in recent years.
6: I think that in a lot of ways, they have put West Virginia on the map, not by pretending that we're something that we're not, but by really showing people who we are and who we've always been.
0: Kessinger replaces Chelsea Ruby, who stepped down last month. Morrissey made the announcement earlier today at the state capitol. From the Metro News Anchor Desk, I'm Jeff Jenkins.
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1: 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If you've not done so already, make sure you download the Metro News television app. You should have already done it a long time ago, especially as we're getting ready to head into high school football season. But all kinds of other cool things on there, including State of Minds and various other archived programming on there. And, of course, that's also where you'll find Metro News meteorologist Brian Hughes and his team of weather forecasters. You can also follow them on social media as well. Let's head up to Morgantown, talk to our good buddy Mike Nolte. How you doing, man? Good afternoon.
2: Hey, good afternoon, Dave. How are you doing?
1: I'm doing fine. Thank you for being here. All right, so a couple things I want to talk to you about in the news. One of those was yesterday here in the Kanawha Valley. We kind of got a little bit of quiet yesterday, a couple of raindrops on my drive home, but not the case yesterday in areas of where you are, particularly around Bridgeport. We're going to talk to Senator Ben Queen coming about that in the next segment. We'll talk to him about that, but there's some people doing some cleaning up there with fresh new flooding stories.
2: Oh, boy, I tell you what, David, I just got off the phone with Ben Tacey. He's a captain with Bridgeport Fire Department. He says that the water almost made it into the main bays of the Main Street Fire Station from Simpson Creek. He says that Simpson Creek is the highest that he's ever seen it, and he's been a fireman for about 12 years. They were able to they made several rescues, and there were no injuries, and there really, as Captain Tacey put it to me, there weren't any big life-saving stories to tell, but everybody did their job. They did have to...

0: get some mutual aid, meaning that they brought in some volunteers from outlying areas to come in and help with their response. But as for any bad situation, it seems that, you know, they find a way to shine.
1: What time of day did this hit up there? Because as I said, you know, we're I'm down here in Charleston, and we didn't have much of anything. We got all of ours on Sunday, of course. But what time did it hit that area yesterday afternoon, Mike?
0: About mid to late afternoon and then into the evening. I know that chasing down a couple of reports in the Marion County area south of Fairmont, where there were some water rescues and severe flooding issues also reported. But I think that the main thing with all of this mayhem that we're seeing is last night, no injuries. No injuries in Marion County and none in Harrison County either.
1: Well, of course, we tragically learned during the show yesterday that somebody on Sunday in Fayette County in the community of Pax had passed away. We got that story posted about that on the website. But it just seems, and Jeff and I talked about this, that no area of the state is immune from this, because we were talking earlier about those folks up in Wheeling, Triadelphia area that got hit hard. And then, of course, around the time we started doing the show, it was southern West Virginia, McDowell County specifically. And then we had major flooding in Boone County. And then most recently, last month, it was Lewis and Upshur County and parts of Pleasance County. And it just seems like no area of the state is immune from this, Mike.
0: Yeah, you're exactly right. And let me tell you, the next thing to be concerned about, or I guess just to be wary about, is all these areas that you're talking about, the ground is incredibly saturated. So any kind of a rain event, 3-4 inches, that would have caused flash flooding before this saturation, now we're talking about rain events as low as 1.5 to 1 inch of rain can cause some of those flash flooding events.
1: Yeah, it doesn't have to be much where we are right now. And, of course, we're keeping a close eye on the rivers as well. And Metro News meteorologist Brian Hughes tells me that we should be quiet today and pretty much most of tomorrow. But there's a chance of not anything like we saw over the weekend, but there's some chances of some pretty heavy rain possibly moving in late Wednesday night and certainly into Thursday before we dry out for the weekend. But it, as you said, Mike, it's not going to take a whole lot because we are waterlogged in this state for sure.
0: Yeah, you're exactly right. And I know that you mentioned Brian Hughes's forecast, and I can tell you that there are just a boatload of first responders, firefighters, and volunteers that are really glad to hear that weather forecast.
1: I want to go back to, and again, I'm going to talk to Ben Queen about this during the next segment, but I want to talk about the continuing efforts for the cleanup in Upshur and Buchanan, Upshur County, Lewis County, those areas, because they're not back to normal yet in those areas, from what I understand, Mike.
0: No, they're not, and I am going to be talking with Randy Sanders, spokesman with the city of Buchanan here within the next hour. I know that they have had a series of status update meetings today, and it will be anxious to find out, because one thing that happened yesterday is the Buchanan River, it got back to within a foot of flood stage during those recent events. Now, I checked the gauges, and that river has since come down, but talking with Randy Sanders earlier today, Randy, he says, you know, we're taking two steps forward and maybe one step back.
1: Well, last time I talked to you, Mike, it was that we were talking about the students for WVU coming back into town, and I talked to Brad Howe about it last week as well, that you could tell the students are back in town. How are things going in that, as far as that goes, getting everybody re-acclimated and settled in Morgantown?
0: Well, let me tell you, there's no square inch of roadway to be spared. It's packed. How about that?
1: It's packed. Well, and that's what they like to see. You have a story, and you got into this a little bit on Talkline, but I wanted to weigh in on it as well. And it's posted at WVMetroNews.com, and it has to do with the Green Power Motor buses. And, you know, if you remember the story in this, and again, your story lays it out pretty well. Matter of fact, we got a great picture courtesy of the always awesome Perry Bennett, which was taken in front of the state capitol here in Charleston. So Green Power Motor took possession of this manufacturing facility in South Charleston in August of 2022. And we all remember the press conferences. We're going to employ up to 900 people. It was a partnership through Bridge Valley Community Technical College, the Workforce Development Board of Kanawha County. Then in October 2024, Green Power Motor announced plans to begin building these electric buses with $18.5 million grant from the EPA and the Clean School Buses Grant Program, as they call it. And again, all this is laid out in your story. And buses were delivered, these beasts that they call them, were delivered. And they were expected that the facility in South Charleston was going to produce 50 to 60 of these buses, and another facility in the state of California was going to do the same thing as well. Lawmakers approved a $15 million to purchase buses for districts, and then it all came to a screeching bus stop halt. So what happened?
0: Well, that's a great way to put it. What happened was that there were a lot of problems. There were problems with battery performance, specifically in the winter. I think there were some logistical issues with, in the winter time, the buses really have to be plugged in with the heaters on so that they're warm when they start out in the morning and they don't take that initial surge from the batteries in order to heat the buses up. That was a problem. Overheating brakes was another serious issue that was brought up. Of course, you've got heavy electric engines and, you know, maybe a lot heavier than what the brakes were designed to handle. And then one of the most glaring issues, I guess, in my mind, was the emergency door. Now, we all know the emergency door on a school bus is all the way at the very back, and you open the door and you go out. Well, because of the configuration of a Green Power Motor bus, they had to move that emergency exit door over to the side, and that created some issues with state and federal officials. And currently the company is under a compliance investigation by the National Highway Traffic Safety Administration.
1: So what happens next, if anything?
0: Well, that's a great point. What happens next will be very interesting because, one, we'll want to take a look at the results of this investigation, and those results are going to tell us, can Green Power Motor continue manufacturing these buses? Currently, they are in New Mexico with a very similar deal as they had here, and they're manufacturing the buses there. So as a result of this investigation, I think that we'll be able to come up with some maybe acceptable standards for electric buses when it comes to transporting students or large groups of people. Because obviously the design that has been employed here might be a little bit substandard.
1: All right. Mike Knowlton, your story is posted at WVMetroNews.com. But the people want to read more about it. Appreciate you as always, my friend. We'll talk soon. Thanks a lot.
0: Take care, sir.
1: 12:44. Real quick, I do want to mention this before we go to break. I referenced Brad Howe a little bit earlier. Efforted to get Mr. Howe on the show today, but they are actually doing another Three Guys episode, from what I understand. But they do have this event coming up tomorrow night. The Three Guys Live, they're not really doing a show. They're just kind of hanging out. They're going to be at the Social Tap, which is located in Bridgeport at 2036 Anmore Road in Bridgeport. And it's just a way to get ready for the upcoming season. So go check that out tomorrow night. We're going to take a break, and we're going to talk to Senator Ben Queen when we come back. Stay with us. 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
4: With the Bloomberg Small Business Report, I'm Nathan Hager. A fight between community banks and the cryptocurrency industry is being reignited with the Senate teeing up the Clarity Act. That's a major piece of legislation that's aimed at regulating digital tokens. At issue is whether crypto platforms can be allowed to pay interest or any other rewards to customers who hold stablecoins, cryptocurrencies pegged to the value of assets like the dollar. Community banks have warned programs like this could lead to their customers pulling money from their accounts en masse, shrinking the pools that banks draw from for everything from mortgage loans to small business and agriculture loans and lines of credit. Now, the crypto companies say the banks' concerns are overblown and they're just afraid to compete with them. But a coalition of thousands of local banks across the country has been lobbying to chip away at stablecoin rewards. At least two senators say they'll vote against the Clarity Act unless it's changed. And that is the Bloomberg Small Business Report.
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1: 12:49 on a Tuesday afternoon. It's Metro News Midday. Dave Allen in the host chair, Amanda Barron with the day off. She'll be back with us tomorrow. I will not be here tomorrow. I've been asked to MC an event. It's called State of the Valley, happening in Valley Park in Hurricane. It's kind of a combination, a collaboration, if you will, from folks like the Putnam County Chamber of Commerce, Greater Huntington Area Chamber of Commerce, and the Charleston groups, similar groups are all coming together there. It's usually a sold-out event, so they've asked me to MC that, so I will not be here for this show tomorrow. AB will be flying the show solo tomorrow. Let's welcome into the show now Senator Ben Queen. Good afternoon, sir. Welcome to the show.
2: Hi, Dave. Thanks for having me.
1: Thank you for being here. Man, I tell you what, you've had a busy couple of months, and I know as much as you enjoy helping people, you'd much rather that you didn't have to help them because of the flooding that's happened in your area up there. Want to get to the latest round yesterday, which even though it was predicted, still took a lot of people by surprise because not all areas got hit like they did over the weekend. But, man, Bridgeport got it yesterday, right?
2: Yeah, I mean, really across Harrison County, and actually I'm hearing reports now into Doddridge County's gotten hit pretty okay. good, but you know, yeah, to be frank, I'm a little tired of seeing our DNR rescue teams. I'm a little tired of seeing folks dumping debris on the side of the street, but you know, we'll build back. West Virginians are strong, but it just, in these moments, it takes a little out of you.
1: Some of the pictures that I saw yesterday from some of the athletic facilities in and around Bridgeport, talk about that.
2: Yeah, I spent several hours Bridgeport High School this morning. You know, most importantly, got to get kids back to school. The athletic complex, for those of you who have visited, we have three schools. All of our athletic complexes are right there around the high school. Football field got hit pretty hard. Probably 12 classrooms. It's really awesome to see dozens and dozens of teachers at Bridgeport High School pulling up floors, trying to get kids back. You know, the political hack in me trying to get kids back tomorrow, but I'm not sure that'll happen, but I hope so. That's our little community here is built around our public schools, and it's encouraging to see the help right now. A little discouraging that we're not in school. Mm-hmm. But you know, that's the pros and cons of living in a small town.
1: What I mean, so when was you have to educate me on this, no pun intended, when was your county expected to go back to school, or were they already back in school?
2: Today was the day.
1: Okay.
2: It was expected to be day one. The school system decided to shut down school for the entire county. Mm-hmm. Hopefully we can get the entire county back to school. I believe, to my knowledge, as of today, that our hardest hit school is at Bridgeport High School. And really, it's just the nuisance of having a couple inches of water in the building, and that they're cleaning that up as fast as they can. They were out there very early this morning. Football is important, don't get me wrong. Mm-hmm. I did visit the coach over there. He has the entire team not practicing, but a lot of squeegees and a lot of cleaning, which probably is teaching probably more team bonding than anything.
1: Right.
2: But they're moving very fast, trying to get some normalcy back.
1: And hats off to Coach for doing that, because again, sometimes, you know, the lessons of high school sports are not just X's and O's, and they're out there probably now wishing that they were sweating out in the sun instead of sweating inside a nasty building. But and hats off to those young men that are out in there doing that as well. How's the cleanup going in the other counties? I talked to Mike Nolte, Ben, during the last segment about trying to get back, you know, in Lewis County and Upshur County, and I know you've been on the ground in some of those counties. How's that going?
2: Yeah, we were just there yesterday making sure, once again, kids go back to school. WVU stepped up tremendously, allowed Robert L. Bland Middle School, which right now is really hit pretty hard. Those students at that middle school will go here in a few weeks to Jackson's Mill to school. That cleanup process continues. That presser yesterday with the governor, it's pretty cool to see all the teachers back. Some of those teachers who are now administrators at Robert L. Bland were my teachers when I went to school here in Bridgeport. But it's just a rebuilding effort. You know, these nonprofit groups, the Samaritan's Purse of the world, they're continuing to help people literally rebuild. FEMA is on the ground. We're still trying to collect data so that those that personal assistance and public assistance gets delivered. But it just, unfortunately, government, I'm not here to blame anybody. It just takes a little bit. And when you've when you lost everything three or 4 weeks ago, or even recently in the last 24 hours, it's just frustrating. So I'm just trying to be on the ground and visit with people and try to connect the dots as much as possible. I know DOH and the Army National Guard continuing to pick up debris. I'm actually sitting here looking at a DOH truck trying to open up a road here on the western part of the county here in Harrison County. They're moving as fast as they can. Okay. I'm very pleased with the response.
1: All right, Senator Ben Queen, we got to leave it there. I appreciate you, man. Thanks a lot. We'll talk soon.
2: Thanks. Chip.
1: Back after this.
0: We'll be right back. This is Metro News Midday. Metro News, the voice of West Virginia.
3: A mile-high turnaround for L.A. Good morning, I'm Jay Reynolds. Dodgers frustrated of late, but last night they took out some of that frustration in Denver. An 11-5 win over the Rockies. Shohei Ohtani, a pair of home runs. Speaking of two homer games, Pete Crow Armstrong with a leadoff homer for the Cubs in the bottom.

0: one of the first, and a walk-off shot in the bottom of the 10th. Cubs beat the White Sox 7-5. Reds and Cardinals split a doubleheader in Cincinnati. Ellie De La Cruz with a walk-off double in Game 2. Mets edge the Padres 2-1. New York getting three outfield assists to throw out runners at the plate. Tigers 8-5 win over the Pirates. Phillies edge the Marlins 6-5. Christopher Sanchez with his 11th home win this season. Red Sox an 11-1 rout of the Diamondbacks. Arizona placing second baseman Ketel Marte on restricted list after he didn't show up for the game. Manager Torey Lovullo.
1: It's been a crazy day. All I know is that he's dealing with a personal issue. We're trying to figure that out. And you know, he didn't show up today, and he was put on the restricted list. That's as much as I know right now.
0: Marte AWOL for the second straight season. Lakers in the process of being sold. The Buss family in a statement yesterday saying they're selling the remaining shares they have, roughly 18%. But Jeannie Buss objecting to the move. Her other five siblings reportedly on board. ESPN's Ramona Shelburne.
2: They believe that they are allowed to sell even without her because of what's called a tag-along provision that was part of the sale to Mark Walter, which is, hey, if Mark Walter ever sells, we can tag along with whatever valuation he gets. So he got 12.5. We're deciding to tag along with that sale, and they believe they have the votes to do that. And so guess where this ends up? Amongst the lawyers and in court.
0: WNBA yesterday, Valkyries clinch a playoff berth with a win over the Wings. College football preseason poll, Ohio State, Oregon at the top. Reigning champ Indiana comes in at number 6.
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1: Quick reminder that even though I will not be here tomorrow, Amanda Barron will be back tomorrow, and Wednesday is the day during the 1 o'clock hour that we honor a wonderful West Virginian, somebody doing great things in his or her community. 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
3: From ABC News, I'm Michelle Franzen. Another ship under attack in the Strait of Hormuz. The British military's UK Maritime Trade Operations Center says a projectile hit a ship trying to exit the strait. The U.S. and Iran, meantime, continue to battle for control over the critical shipping waterway. ABC's Karen Travers has more.
4: Every time the president has brought this up, Iran has pushed back very strongly. This has been the sticking point going back to June when they tried to reach that deal to reopen the strait, and they continue to haggle over this. We heard a very forceful response from the Iranians just about the state of negotiations. They say the Strait of Hormuz will not open until the U.S. blockade is lifted, until the frozen assets are released, until they're able to sell oil again, and also they say until the threats and military options are off the table.
3: President Trump now claiming the Strait is under U.S. territory and vowing to target Oman, a U.S. ally, for negotiating with Iran on passage for ships. Ukrainian forces striking deep inside Russia, launching more than 600 drones across Moscow overnight. ABC's Lama Hassan says Russia delivering a counterattack.
5: Russia launching a wave of attacks, hitting Kharkiv, killing at least 10 people. We heard from President Zelensky. He said that they will definitely respond. He called it a brutal attack. So I think it's fair to say that these tit-for-tat attacks that we've been seeing recently, they are looking like they will continue.
3: Parts of the Midwest inundated with a week of torrential rain and flooding, bracing for more. Indiana floodwaters starting to recede and crews still assessing the damage. Here's ABC's Ginger Z.
6: Rivers are still swollen, not just in West Virginia, but also Indiana. It's been an awful week. And in Ripley, West Virginia, it was up to 9 inches of rain, filling backyards, covering roads, forcing water rescues. They're going to get more rain in Indiana on Wednesday night, but they have one dry day today to get ahead.
3: Severe heat is a concern in western states, along with parts of the South and Southwest. 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
8: Sunny and 80 degrees in Charleston. Jeff Jenkins, 580 WCHS Radio Newsroom. Plenty of sun this afternoon. Sticky high 82. Mainly clear tonight. Low is 64. More in the forecast coming up. Kanawha County Commission President Ben Selango says the rain the area picked up Sunday was nearly a record for one day in Charleston.
9: It was the highest rain total that had been recorded at Yeager Airport since July 19th of 1961. 4.23 inches of rain. The record was 5.6 inches back in July of 1961.
8: That's Selango earlier today on 580 Live with Dave Allen. Of course, most of that rain came during just a couple of hours on Sunday evening. The flood-related death with this flood came in Pox in Fayette County, a woman carried away by floodwaters after making a wrong turn in a vehicle. Fayette County Emergency Management Director Jack Kincaid has an update on flood recovery efforts. We checked back with him today. He's got a better idea of what areas were damaged.
10: Armstrong Creek was hit pretty bad. Kimberly and Robson and Loop Creek, Kanawha Falls, and Mount Hope and Pax took damage too.
8: Kincaid says the water also damaged infrastructure in those communities. There's a new Secretary of Tourism in West Virginia. Former Fayette County Delegate Kayla Kessinger named to the position today by Governor Patrick Morrissey. She replaces Chelsea Ruby, who left the position last month after serving in both the Justice and Morrissey administrations. The Kanawha County Board of Education meets at 5 this evening on this, the eve of the first day of school in the county. The board will be approving a personnel list as part of that meeting. Kanawha County School Superintendent Paula Potter says there's a lot to look forward to this school year.
11: We just want students to be excited, rested, and ready to learn, and we want to form really great partnerships with parents so that all students are successful.
8: It's 105. This is 580 WCHS.
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2: Metro News Accurate weather forecast, sunny, high 82 this afternoon, low tonight 64, a little more comfortable. Peaks of sun tomorrow, high 86. Currently in the capital city, it is 80 degrees. At 106 is your severe weather station, 580 WCHS, the voice of Charleston.
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4: 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We'll talk to him at 2. And after 2:30, it's Open Line West Virginia. 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
4: 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Matt Guitar Murphy is our producer today. No Amanda Barron today. She is off tending to some family issues. She will be back on the show with us tomorrow. Coming up a little bit later on, as the cleanup continues in Kanawha County following Sunday's flooding, we're going to talk to the Kanawha County Commission President Ben Selango, along with Charleston Mayor Amy Schuler Goodwin. Two different fronts, actually several different fronts of flood cleanup going on within the city of Charleston. We'll talk to Mayor Goodwin about that, and throughout the county with Commissioner Selango. They'll both be on set with us to talk about that. A little bit of news to pass along to you, just announced a couple of hours ago by the folks at the Marshall Health Network Arena. If you were planning on seeing the Parker McCollum show, that was scheduled for Thursday night at Marshall Health Network Arena, that has been canceled. And if you go to their Facebook page, you'll see more information about how you can redeem your tickets and so on and so forth. But again, young up-and-comer in the world of music, Parker McCollum, has canceled his show Thursday night, scheduled for the Marshall Health Network Arena. And again, details available on the social media pages of the Marshall Health Network Arena. Let me bring into the show now the man that was scheduled to be the opening act for Parker McCollum. It's the mayor of the village of Barbersville, Chris Tatum. I know you're very disappointed, sir, that you're not going to get to go out there and play your tambourine, but show's canceled, buddy.
5: I know. It's a shame. I'd really practiced a lot. And it's a shame because it was going to be quite the show.
4: I'm sure it is. Anything that Chris Tatum does is always quite the show, no matter what it is. Hey, I wanted to bring you in here for a couple of reasons today. Number one, you're one of my favorite mayors to talk to, and a heck of a follow on social media, by the way. Just throwing it out there. That's actually where I saw this, though, you know, we had the issue with the school clothing voucher in West Virginia, you know, late getting started, early ending, so on and so forth. Won't get into all that necessarily right now, although I'm sure you would be willing to get into that. But I want to talk about what you and some others have done. You launched an initiative on your Facebook page to basically collect money for kids in need of clothing. Where did the idea come from?
5: You know, I the whole thing with the way the clothing voucher issue worked out, it was weighing on me. And I seriously, if you read that whole post, it said I've been thinking about these kids who are going to go to school without a new outfit on. I mean, I know how brutal kids are to other kids, and it really was weighing on my mind heavy. And I just thought, I'm going to throw something out there as a back to school message. And I didn't even do it politically. I did it on my personal page.
4: Okay? I want to point that out. You have two different pages. If you follow me on Facebook, you have your personal page and you have Mayor Chris Tatum. This was not right. Mayor Chris Tatum. This was Chris Tatum, the dude, doing this.
5: Yeah. And so I just kind of threw it out there and I said, I'm going to do something about this. I'm going to throw a couple hundred dollars at this. And that's what the clothing voucher was for. It was $200. And I actually went just a step further than that. We said, I want to do, like, if we can help two or three kids at $250 a piece, that'll definitely get them a couple outfits and a pair of shoes. So I threw it out there, and I started getting messages like, how do I give money to this? What do I do? And I just threw my Venmo link up on Wednesday night of last week, maybe.
4: Mm-hmm.
5: And 48 hours later, I look at my Venmo account, and there's over $10,000 in it.
4: Wow.
5: I'm like, I knew we had something. Like, I knew that we're really going to make a huge, be able to make a huge difference. So over the course of that Thursday and Friday, I guess it was Friday morning when I kind of really looked at it and saw what was actually in there. And so we immediately went and started buying gift cards. We got some cash out as well, you know, and said, we're going to do $250-$300 per kid. If there's multiple kids in the family, we'll figure something out. So we had this assembly line between me and my daughter at City Hall Friday evening and Saturday. And for the bulk of Saturday day, I was at City Hall meeting with families who had not gotten a clothing voucher. And on Friday afternoon, we made envelopes for a number of kids at as many schools as we could take, and take those envelopes to the administrators of the school and say, you guys know who the kids in need are. Just go give this to them.
4: That's
5: no questions asked.
4: I mean, and that's incredible. And again, you came up with the idea, but I mean, you can put that idea out there, and yeah, you put some skin in the game out of your own personal checkbook. But it was the people that you're friends with, and the people of Barboursville and maybe other areas there, that really made this thing happen.
5: I got donations from all across the country. Washington State. This morning, a gentleman from New Jersey reached out, and his message just said, I'm an old pirate living in New Jersey. Go help some kids in West Virginia. And he sends me $1,000. I mean, I think our total now that we have reached is right at, we're approaching $20,000. And almost, we're probably to the point of being able to have said, as of today, we've distributed somewhere between 16,000 and 17,000 of that.
4: Mm-hmm.
5: And I've got people coming to my office today, this afternoon, to pick up an envelope for them and their kids. I just left Barboursville Elementary School. I was at the Explorer Academy yesterday. I'm going to Milton Elementary today. I got phone call. I've been all over the area with requests. I got a request out of Charleston. And you know what? If we can, it doesn't matter where they're from. It's still a kid. If you can alleviate that worry out of their mind about, hey, I'm going to look like the rest of my friends. Nobody's going to make fun of me for not having on a good pair of shoes and a new outfit. That's the object of the exercise, man.
4: That's good stuff. Again, we're talking to the mayor of Barboursville, Chris Tatum, who did this not really as mayor, but just because you saw the need. What's been the response to this? I mean, I know the response from the people donating, but I mean, when you've made these drop-offs of these envelopes to the schools, you mentioned Barboursville and Milton, some of these schools, what's been the response from some of the administrators there? Because they see the need probably more than you do, because they're actually in the schools.
5: They do, and I'll tell you, because of people individually reaching out, I figured out what they're up against every day really quickly. And the response from the administrators were, all right, here's 10 envelopes, here's 5 envelopes for your school. Go give it. And they're like, we know exactly where these are going to. And that's the thing. I knew as soon as I walked into school, they knew that they would follow it through and see it to the person who really needed it the most, because that's what they do every day. And the response has been so good, and they've all, in some way, shape, or form, reached back out to say, we talk to these families. We get, you know, there's in these envelopes, it's not just a gift card and some money. There's a letter in there, and every person who donated to this cause, their name is on that letter, along with a message to say, you're not alone, and we see you.
4: Wow.
5: And every person who did that, is their name is on that letter. And the funny part about that is that I've had to modify that letter as time has gone on, because money keeps coming in.
4: Mm-hmm.
5: And I, you know, there's going to be a cutoff point, but I'm happy to facilitate it. But I'll tell anyone who wants to do this, you don't need me or anybody else to do this, to facilitate it. Walk into your local school and say, I want to help whatever kid it is. If I give you this, will you get it to a kid who needs it? I guarantee you that principal will take it gladly and give it to a kid that needs it right now.
4: And there is you mentioned it earlier, and again, we're talking to the mayor of Barboursville, Chris Tatum. There is a stigma, and kids are kids, and, you know, you can say what they want to about these kids today and the bullying. And stuff like this has gone on ever since there were kids and ever since there's been schools. You know, we 100% get that, but it's a terrible place, because kids, for that matter, adults sometimes can be cruel and, you know, say things about a kid's shoes or about a kid's outfit or the fact that.
5: Yeah.
4: And kids grow, you know, so maybe that outfit that fit fine in June doesn't necessarily fit fine here at the end of August. I think you and others are to be committed. As I said, you know, it was your idea, but you couldn't have done it alone. I mean, you got everybody involved literally across the country, and it's, I think, that you're to be commended for this and for working with the schools. I think that's, we learned that, you know, last week here at WVRC Media Charleston, when Mayor, we did our backpack attack, and we've been doing it, you know, for a number of years now. Woody Woods, and it was kind of his baby. The need has changed over the years, and so what we do here is we work with area school systems here in Kanawha County and say, okay, what do you need? Because you know, the educators know, and the same with these kids. Everybody's got those two or three families in their schools, no matter whether they're rural area or they're a little bit more urban, as Barboursville is. The teachers and the administrators, they know. They know who they need to help.
5: Oh, without a doubt. And I'll say this, too. This is not just a Barboursville project. If anybody's just now catching up to this, we have literally been all over the area. I had requests from Lawrence County, Ohio, Boyd County, Kentucky. And you know what? It was originally about the West Virginia clothing voucher thing, but guess what we did? We went down there and took care of a kid or two out of state because they need it. And that's what it's about. It's about a kid. It's about a kid feeling confident walking into school.
4: How many people do you have helping you with this? Because I know, you know, in addition to being the mayor, you're a busy guy. I mean, how many people do you have? What's the Tatum Army look like?
5: Honestly, it's just kind of a hodgepodge at City Hall. When somebody comes in, they'll collect for me. Or if somebody Venmos and I'm able to, like, I'll just run out and get gift cards. And then half of it in gift cards, half of it in cash. And then whoever's there, mostly it's been me and my daughter, taking care of that stuff. But there's people at City Hall who've taken it up for me when I've not been able to be there. You know, when somebody shows up, I've got envelopes pre-made up and messages from people saying, I can be there on Tuesday, I can be there on Wednesday. So if I'm out of the office, they're already made up, and one of the office staff can say, here, take and go. They don't have to wait around on me. It doesn't matter as long as it gets into the right hands. But you know, there's multiple people, but you know, the bulk of this has been, you know, myself and my daughter, and it's been a really good experience to be able to do this with her before she goes back to school at OU in like less than 48 hours.
4: Well, I'm very sorry that your daughter couldn't get into Marshall. I feel really badly for her about that. So there's still hope for her.
5: I begged her and begged her, but at least she's wearing a shade of green.
4: I guess it's a good thing Amanda Barron's not here today, the OU alum, because she and I would go at it over that. If people do want to get involved, Mayor, if they do want to get involved, if they want to Venmo you, or if they just say, "Look, me and my church group would like to come down and help," or "Me and my kids, you know, kids need community service hours to graduate," what do you have a dedicated Facebook page or social media that people can look at this?
5: You can find me. It's under my personal page at this point. It's Chris Tatum on Facebook, and it says I'm the mayor of my hometown on my tagline. So that's the one you're gonna look for. The mayor's page is also a good spot to reach out. I've got a decent number of followers there that are always helpful. So those two places, and you can call Barboursville City Hall. I can help facilitate this. But like I said, if you want to help out a kid, just, you don't need me to do it. Just go do it. It'll be the most rewarding thing you've done. I promise you.
4: And in those envelopes, do you put a note in there that says not approved for beer and cigarettes?
5: Yes. And any other accoutrements that go along with that. Yes, sir.
4: All right, Tatum, it's always a pleasure to talk to you, man. You're one of the good guys, and I really appreciate it as always, and appreciate you sending me dining tips from time to time, too, when I'm in Barboursville, so I appreciate that.
5: All right, my brother, it's good to talk to you.
4: All right, we'll talk soon. That is Chris Tatum. He is the mayor of the village, not city, not town, the village of Barboursville. Great, great guy and a great program. And again, I do want to, you know, reiterate, this is not something that Chris Tatum did as mayor. Yeah, he's mayor of Barboursville and he's very well known and so on and so forth, but he would have done this if he were working at Wendy's. I mean, if you know Chris like I know Chris, this is the kind of guy that Chris is. And it's fantastic. I mean, and when he just comes up on a lark and gets this idea, And then suddenly, you know, you got all these thousands of dollars that have rolled in from literally all across the country. I mean, it is amazing. Again,

0: Just look up Chris Tatum on Facebook. He's like one of the most accessible mayors that I've ever met in my entire life. And he'll get on social media and jostle with you a little bit too and argue back and forth a little bit. Great, great guy. Help him out. But as he said, I like the fact he said, you don't need me to do it. Just do it yourself. 121 GoMart and your favorite WVRC media stations giving you the chance to win an incredible VIP experience at WVU's season opener, September the 5th, when the Mountaineers take on Coastal Carolina. 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Let's go. It's 122. We're back after this.
1: We'll be right back. 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
2: This is a Bloomberg Money Minute. Canada now racing to reach a trade deal with the U.S. ahead of a midnight Wall Street time deadline tonight for new levies of up to 50% on billions of dollars in exports bound for the U.S., including for hockey sticks, lumber, clothing, milk, and more. The big sticking point is auto tariffs. They're now at 25%. U.S. officials say they won't go any lower than 15%. A sell-off in chipmaker and AI-related stocks taking its toll on Wall Street today, along with rising bond yields, almost at a 20-year high. Right now, the Dow is down just a small fraction, the S&P down 0.5%, the tech-heavy NASDAQ down a little more than 1%. Oil at a two-week high, it's up 1%, $85.30 a barrel. No talks between the U.S. and Iran on reopening that Strait of Hormuz are scheduled. 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

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Dave Allen in the host chair. Amanda off today. She'll be back tomorrow. Magatar Murphy is our producer today. I was talking earlier about the WVRC Media Cares for Kids Radiothon. Again, it is happening Thursday and Friday. 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So again, the text line is up and running now. Text the word WVU Kids, words I should say, WVU Kids, to 34984 for that link, and that way you could donate via credit card, debit card, PayPal, Apple Pay, or Venmo. And this is one of those things that all of the WVRC media stations across the state will be taking part in come Thursday and Friday. So you're going to be hearing a lot about it on your favorite stations. We'll be talking a lot about it here. I know from here in Charleston, I know our own Logan Scott from B100 is going to be headed up that way. Others from around the state are going to be headed to Morgantown as well. So hope that you'll help us out. It is a great, great cause. And again, it's because of you, the greatest listeners in the world. You always come through for this. So it's happening Thursday and Friday, raising money to support the incredible work done by WVU Medicine Golisano Children's. So Thursday and Friday, that is the day. I was doing a little bit of reading early this morning, and you know, we've asked this question on the show many, many times, and that is, and I've just posed the question to people, that if you're on the Trump train, which there's absolutely nothing wrong with that, if that's, you know, whatever, at what point would you get off the Trump train? Is there one particular thing? If he says or does this, if he says or does that, then I would do it. I would jump off. And look, I have said that in West Virginia, it's my opinion, I base this on nothing other than my opinion, that I don't see it amongst my Republican and conservative friends. And just in traveling around, I made this comment to somebody the other day. They told me I was crazy. Well, I am. But that's another story entirely. That somebody told me, I said that when I travel, which is not a lot because I'm behind a microphone a lot, but when I travel, I still see a lot of Trump bumper stickers. I still see trucks with Trump, you know, on the back window. I still see flags, and I see people with hats and so on and so forth. There is some new polling out, and it's not really polling. It's just a map of the United States is what it is. And it has on this, we'll talk about this a little bit later on, states where Trump's approval rating is still positive. And in these here United States of America, to quote the great Jesse Duke, there are three states that President Trump is still on the positive side as far as polling goes. And those states are, and this is regardless of party, this is just two voters in general, where is President Trump not upside down on polling? Those states are Wyoming, Idaho, and West Virginia. Those are the only states, according to this polling, and I'll do a little bit more research in this particular group, but there are three states in these here United States that President Trump is not, that is still more popular than he is unpopular. And those states are, again, Wyoming, Idaho, and West Virginia. We'll get into that coming up a little bit later on in the show. We are going to take a break. When we come back, we are going to be joined by the mayor of Charleston, Amy Schuler Goodwin, and Kanawha County Commission President Ben Selengo on the ongoing cleanup efforts following the weekend's flooding in Kanawha County and the surrounding areas. 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Back after this.

0: And now we'll go to the Metro News Anchor Desk for a check of local news. 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
1: West Virginia Metro News, I'm Jeff Jenkins. All three members of the Tucker County Commission pleading not guilty today to criminal charges. Commission President Michael Rosenau, Commissioner Fred Davis, and Commissioner Timothy Knotts are charged with one count each of unauthorized expenditure by a local official. That's a misdemeanor. They're scheduled to be in court again on November 10th. Today is a cleanup day in Harrison County after flash flooding that hit Monday, the latest area of the state to go through flooding this summer. Harrison County Commissioner Patsy Treacost says it was too much rain in a brief period of time.
2: We're very well prepared, and we have a very good infrastructure here. We've just never experienced this much rain so fast and this hard.
1: Meanwhile, there are flood stories to tell in Charleston.
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2: There's an active search taking place in Hampshire County for a mother who went missing while swimming in the South Branch of the Potomac River with her children Monday. The dive team with the State Division of Natural Resources Police leading those search efforts. 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U.S. Senator Jim Justice will be at West Virginia State University later this hour talking about a piece of legislation that he is co-sponsoring that would benefit state in Congress. From the Metro News Anchor Desk, I'm Jeff Jenkins.
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1: Welcome back to the show. 26 away from 2 o'clock, Metro News Midday, heard all over the great state of West Virginia. 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WCHS. That's the name of the station. And WJLS in Beckley. Ring into the show now. Mayor of the City of Charleston, Amy Schuler Goodwin, or maybe I should have said Mayor of the City of Ripley, and we've got County Commissioner from Wirt County, Ben Selengo. Appreciate everybody.
2: I married a Ripley guy, so that's okay.
1: Yes, you did. Since I'm getting everything
2: wrong.
1: Blue
2: and white school, dear old Ripley, hi. You didn't want me to sing the fight song.
1: I don't want you to sing anything, Mayor, but that's beside the point.
2: Again, we've only had a couple hours sleep between us, so please forgive.
1: All right, so I wanted to we'll start with you, Mayor. And we talked about this with Jeff a little bit earlier. I know you were on the show with me yesterday. This is flooding that has happened like this in Charleston, but not in a long, long time, what we saw on Sunday.
2: Yeah, so I literally have spent the past 2 days going door to door in the city of Charleston and Garrison, Sugar Creek. We spent some time on Wirtz and Scruggs and talking to the residents there. They say things to me like in the 60s, 2003. I had two babies born in 2000 and, you know, two in 2004, and they're 22 and 24 years old. So we're talking decades and decades. The amount of rain that we had in such a short period of time, you can't fight that type of rain, no matter even in the best of conditions. And so in so much that, you know, we had flooding and we had challenges on hillsides. And so the saturation, how many inches fell in 6 days? Brian told me, you know, 8+ inches in that period of time. And so
1: I think it's really important to me interrupt you there that you please bring that up, because you know we talked about this event in Charleston as being a Sunday thing, but it wasn't just the rain. This was a sustained because of the days and days of these heavy downpours. So
2: someone, I just did a television interview and they said, so tell me what Sunday was like. And when I got home last night, I'll be honest with you, I was a little weepy because I hadn't slept. I spent the day going door to door, talking to people who lost so much of their valuable things. And my husband said, I knew on Sunday you were going to get dressed and leave because

0: you said, listen to that. Listen to the rain. I've done this for literally my entire adult life. And when you work with governors and senators, and you are in the thick of, especially when you're in governor's office, which is where I kind of got my footing on flooding and rapid response and emergency responses. Booth makes fun of me, my husband, is that you can listen to the rain and see how hard it is falling and how sustained it is, that you know that you are going to get flooding. We got flood. Everyone has a little bit of this water. And so you just knew that it was coming. And so I'll just go back and say that this was historic. I haven't felt that way in a really long time. Kind of your spidey senses, like, this isn't good. We live in a state where we have more trees than we do people. And so your eye is always on the sky and the wind, right? Mm-hmm. How much is it going to rain, and how high are those winds going to take down some of your debris? And so you worry about power lines, you worry about creeks and streams. And so we all saw that come to fruition. But since last week, we saw that rain and those high winds come. And I'll just go ahead and say, and we talked about it yesterday as well, the amount of people that came out to help has been unbelievable. I know Commissioner Slango and I had chit-chatted with other mayors, other county commissioners from other parts of the state, you know, Robbie Skinner from Buchanan. Mm-hmm. I spoke to him yesterday and the day before about resources and what they were doing, because we're all very connected, because the Mountain State has gotten hit in the face this summer significantly.
1: Well, and Mayor Skinner, I saw on the social media post, may have been on yours, Commissioner Slango, where he made a comment just saying, what do you need? And I think that says something about Mayor Skinner, who I know for many, many years, but also about West Virginians in general. You know, they're not back to normal over there, they're not going to be for a while. But this is, and I know he's the mayor of the town. There's residents in the town that would say the same thing. That's what West Virginians do, saying, what do you need?
2: Yeah, I mean, you guys had a flood relief drive here in the parking lot, mm-hmm. that went up to into Buchanan and some other places. And, you know, it's and that was just a few weeks ago. And here we are, you know, they're offering to help us. Yeah. And it just kind of, it seems like it's, honestly, it just seems like it's never ending. You know, the poor people up in Campbell's Creek in Kanawha County, I mean, they can't catch a break. It's, you know, we've had so much flooding up there. And just when you think you're making progress, you know, we're up there cleaning out the culverts and ditches, and the DOT has been great to work with us up there, we get another one. And it's really heart-wrenching. These poor people have been through so much.
1: Yeah. And talk about it from a county perspective, because on the statewide show yesterday, we spent a lot of time talking about the city of Charleston. We'll get back to the mayor here in a moment. But that's why I wanted to bring you in with the mayor. I want to talk about it from what the county saw, because, you know, and again, we're statewide. So talk about some of these areas.
2: So we were, you know, it was the biggest rainfall that Yeager Airport had recorded since, was it July of 1961? The biggest parts that the county outside the city was Cross Lanes. We got a lot of rain in Cross Lanes, a lot of flooding there. And then the Upper Kanawha Valley, which just seems like it's always flooding in the Upper Kanawha Valley. It's the terrain. There's some old, you know, a lot of old mines there. There's just a lot of issues in that area. So Campbell's Creek, Paint Creek, those areas really got hit. So we had 60 water rescues. Over about a 36-hour period, 60 water rescues, which, by the way, Mayor Goodwin, thank you, and the city of Charleston and the fire department, and thanks to Mayor Frank Mullins over in South Charleston and South Charleston Fire Department, who assisted in those water rescues. Otherwise, it would have been impossible to do it all. So they really
1: it's amazing how borders don't really matter when it comes to something like that.
2: Yeah, when that happens, they jump in immediately. Mm-hmm. And we were having flooding in the Upper Kanawha Valley before it was really happening in Charleston. So they ran up there and helped us, and all of a sudden they're back here, you know, in the city of Charleston and doing water rescues here. And the mayor and I were in constant communication throughout the evening. It was unbelievable what was going on.
0: I'll mention a couple of things that always worth repeating. We are bad situations. I know that President Slango does this as well, and I say this behind his back and to his face. You've heard me say it, Dave. I call I call so many of the amazing people. C.W. Sigmund, I call him our quarterback, and for good reason. Chad Jones and I spend, as I say to my husband, okay, I'll see you in a couple months. I'm going to go now spend more time with Chad Jones than anyone. We have amazing people who have done this for a living. They're very good and they're very experienced. We also have good people, amazing people. When Chad and I turned around yesterday with, you know, Tony Hazlett, our police department, by the way, and their side-by-sides are literally taking buckets and supplies from groups and folks who have donated and organized to help us. It's almost like, remember the show Radar or MASH and Radar? Yeah. Mm-hmm. It's almost like Margaret O'Neill is Radar. Like, she already knows. I don't have to call her. And I text her and she said, oh, hey, by the way, I have sandwiches. And by the way, it wasn't just sandwiches. It was hundreds of bags done up with a sandwich and a cookie and some chips, something salty, and cases of water. Because, by the way, when you're out in this, yeah, you need a tetanus shot, by the way, go get one. Mm-hmm. But by the way, you need to stay hydrated and you need to eat because your emotions are running high. You are forgetting to do those types of things. And so experienced people really, really matters. And I will also say experienced people help as well, municipal government. We had our backhoes out before the storm ended on Sunday. We were out, and I say we loosely. They didn't allow me to operate one, but we were out with the crews, with our backhoes, working, and they know what they're doing. These are really, really, really good guys and gals who are on our teams, who, by the way, who, many of them left their own homes that mm-hmm. had water mm-hmm. in their places mm-hmm. to go help everybody. But I will say the thing that we are now looking at today as we're getting, you know, food and water and supplies to people, the amount of damage that was done, at least within the city of Charleston limits. I was shocked yesterday. I tried to drive every inch, and we almost got there walking and driving to our severely impacted. It's the roadways are, some of them are just destroyed and slips, and it's going to take a lot of time and a lot of money to go ahead and do that. You see what you see on Facebook, right? Somebody posts something. Oh, hey, there's a little bit of gravel up on, you know, on Edgewood. Maybe you guys saw that. By the way, that wasn't nothing. It was, you know, significant. We have to take that cost us money. We're doing it today. But that was nothing compared to the damage that was done on Sugar Creek and the damage that was done on Garrison, even pockets of Wurtz. And so it's going to be a long time assessing and working. And by the way, that's why I declared a state of emergency, too, to make sure that we are documenting everything. This is going to be significant to us. And, you know, last night when I announced that I was doing it, people started to clap and cheer. And immediately my heart kind of sank because I also want to make sure people understand what a state of emergency is, what it does, but what it does not do.
1: Let me do this. I'm going to take a break. Yeah. And when I come back, I want to ask you about what that state of emergency means. And Commissioner Salango, I want to talk to you a little bit more as well. We'll take a break and be back after this. Stay with us.
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6: This is the Bloomberg Real Estate Report. I'm Denise Pellegrini. Home buying is often most difficult for people trying to buy for the first time. But like everything else in real estate, it's all about location, location, location. Realtor.com says some metros are way easier than others for first-time buyers to get a toehold in. The report says first-time buyers will have a way easier time in some cities in the eastern part of the U.S. and the Midwest as well. And here's the list of its top 10 markets for first-time buyers. Rochester, Rochester, Harrisburg, Granite City, Illinois, Birmingham, North Little Rock, Arkansas, Syracuse, Baltimore, St. Louis Park, Minnesota, Pittsburgh, and Garfield Heights, Ohio. It says in all 10 of those places, the median price listed home is affordable to the median earning 25 to 34-year-old. That's if you assume affordable means paying 30% or less of your income for mortgage payments on a 6.25% mortgage rate, 30-year fixed rate mortgage with 10% down payment. And that's the Bloomberg Real Estate Report. I'm Denise Pellegrini.
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1: Welcome back to the show. 10 minutes in front of 2 o'clock. We are talking with Charleston Mayor Amy Schuler Goodwin and Kanawha County Commission President Ben Salango as the recovery from the flooding of the last couple of days continues here in the capital city. Mayor, I was talking to you that you issued a state of emergency for the city of Charleston yesterday. More important than what it does is what it doesn't do.
0: Yeah, certainly don't want to give false hope. It is important that we did it, but it doesn't automatically produce FEMA funding. It doesn't, you know, it doesn't just say, yes, this declaration is a guarantee of federal reimbursement. And it certainly doesn't automatically say the individual needs to families will get there, but it helps. It is a step in the right direction. And certainly it will put Charleston in a position to get that disaster reimbursement as well. So it's important for
1: sure. All right. And Commissioner Salango?
2: Yeah. I guess the press release went out 5 minutes ago that the Kanawha County Commission declared a state of emergency as well. So that will help us do damage assessments. We're also putting out the information for people to fill out the forms that they need to fill out.
1: Talk about the importance of that.
2: Yeah, so we need to make sure that we're documenting all the damage so that we can try to get help from FEMA.
1: Okay.
2: You know, so we've got surveys that go out. It really gives us a good idea of exactly, you know, what we're dealing with.
1: Okay, and how do those surveys go out? Where do people find those?
2: Go to our Kanawha County Facebook page.
1: Okay.
2: Kanawha County Commission, and they're on there. And then they'll go out with every single release that we do. And you can scan the QR code or you can click the link.
1: And that's very important. You cannot you know, quantify how important that those assessments are, guys.
2: Absolutely.
1: I mean, they really are. Lots of questions about school because Kanawha County was set to open tomorrow and still is. But Jeff tells me that Kanawha County Schools announcing that schools in the Riverside High attendance area will not open until Monday because of the flooding. The schools will be open tomorrow to pick up meals, and that's again the Riverside High School attendance area. Their schools, rest of Kanawha County, will open up I guess the schedule tomorrow. The schools in the Riverside, the general Riverside area of the county, will not open up until Monday, but the schools will be open for the meals.
0: You know, I think it's so incredibly stressful, and President Slanka knows this as well, having grown up in West Virginia, having your own home flood, right? You know how stressful it is. And you know, we're asking people to do a lot in a short period of time. The thing that I have been telling people to do is, this is, by the way, this is for the city, this is for the county. We want to help you, and we want it to be as uncomplicated as humanly possible. If you dial 211, if you're in the county in your city, and you tell me, I live here, I need this. My kids lost their clothing, you know, their back-to-school clothing. Okay, I don't have food. My bridge is, you know, out. I can't fill out this survey. If you just hang on the phone with us, we can help you. And thank you. Thank you to folks who help us run 211. Again, Queen Margaret and the crew. But that is one good way. And as the commissioner duly notes, more information means more that we can report out. Help, you know, Jerry Maguire, help us help you, because the more that we can submit, the more that we can document. This is the other thing, too. When you're stressed, you don't want to look at all of those waterlogged things around you. You want to rip up. Mm-hmm. Please take a photo first.
1: Yes.
0: Please document it. You want to get out your video. Hit it on your phone. We need to have that. It's important.
1: And for people that are listening outside the Kanawha County, Charleston area, and again, this is a state that there's not really an area. I talked about this earlier, guys. There's not really an area of the state over the last few years, 5-10 years, that hasn't been flooded in one area or the other. What can people in our other markets do to help right now, Mayor?
0: You know, I always go back to our greatest partners, especially the United Way of Central West Virginia, the Red Cross. Erica Manny does absolute exceptional work. I was on the phone with her yesterday too, sharing my concerns, and she was helping me troubleshoot getting somebody to, you know, a safe place. So, you know, if you're not here, you can be. If you want to donate, the thing that I will also note, and I know the commissioner feels this way too, don't give any money to anybody. Yeah. If you're at your house, right, don't do it. Please don't do it. I literally watched it happen yesterday, and we shut it down as fast as we possibly can. Do not give money to people coming to your door. Be careful about that information. That's why the 211 system, or dialing the Red Cross, those folks know where to get you, and it's safe.
2: Yeah. And you got to watch out for the opportunists. But this is a team effort. I mean, everybody's pitching in together. You know, you mentioned that school in the Riverside area will be off until Monday, but they're going to be serving food. That's because of our school service personnel. You know, many of them were affected too. They're dealing with flooding, but yeah, they're coming in, they're cooking for the kids, preparing lunches. So big shout out to them. We appreciate their help.
1: Kanawha County Commission President Ben Salango and Charleston Mayor Amy Schuler, good one. Appreciate you both being here. Thanks a lot.
0: Thank you.
2: Thank you.
1: We will take a break and we'll come back and wrap up this hour right after this. Stay with us.
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1: This week's Cincinnati Reds Hall of Fame moment looks at a national coming-out party for the last Reds team that won it all. In 1990, the Reds opened the season winning their first 9 games, and hometown fans knew they were seeing something special. On June 24th, the team would get their chance on a national stage as ESPN brought their Sunday night broadcast to Cincinnati, where the Reds were facing the Los Angeles Dodgers. ESPN got the game they were hoping for as the lead changed hands 3 times in the first 6 innings, but it was in the bottom of the 7th that the national audience got a real feel for what this team was all about. With a runner on first, Norm Charlton, one of the Nasty Boys, reached base after being hit by a pitch. When Joe Oliver laced a double down the left field line, Charlton showed just how nasty he could be and how aggressive this team was by running through third base coach Sam Perlazzo's stop sign and taking on catcher Mike Socha.
2: 2 on, 2 out. Singer will score. Charlton is going to try and score. Griffin's relay. A collision. Socha drops the ball.
1: The Reds won the game 10-6 and would go on to win the division by 5 games over the Dodgers. 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
4: Welcome back to the show. A couple of minutes, man, make that 1 minute before the top of the hour, 2 o'clock. I'm just happy that in our studio here, when we look outside, that we actually see sunshine and that I'm not mentioning showers and thunderstorms in the forecast. And I pretty much think that's pretty, I mean, yeah, Brian Hughes says there's a slight chance, but we're not even talking about it, okay? We just need a couple days here, and he says next chance of rain probably well late tomorrow night into Thursday morning. We will take that. 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We'll take a break, top of the hour news. Greg Thomas is here, and after 2:30, we'll get to Open Line West Virginia with your calls and texts at 1-800-765-TALK or text 304-TALK-304. 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
6: From ABC News, I'm Michelle Franzen. Pennsylvania's Attorney General announcing that the alleged leader of a cocaine trafficking ring involving Penn State University students and 2 student fraternities surrendered earlier this morning. 24-year-old Agostino Abatiello was arraigned on numerous felonies. 13 other suspects are also charged in the case that dates back to 2023.
7: Officials say one of the suspects was known as the largest dealer of coke for Penn State students. The only non-student charge is one suspect's father, accused of hiding drugs and cash in a safe and obstructing the investigation. Penn State reacting to the charges, saying, "We are horrified by these serious allegations," adding, "Criminal activity, including hazing such as this, has no place at our institution."
6: ABC's Lionel Moise. Talks are stalled over reopening the Strait of Hormuz. The U.S. and Iran remain at odds, with blockades in place and ship traffic curtailed. Iran's deputy foreign minister called claims by President Trump in a social media post that the Strait is part of U.S. territory delusional. And President Trump is warning Oman that the U.S. will carry out strikes if it continues separate talks with Iran on controlling the waterway. ABC's Karen Travers has more.
8: He had done this back in May when Oman was working with Iran to come up with a plan for how the strait could be managed. Oman is a key U.S. ally in the region, so it is significant that the president is once again putting this threat on the table. But, you know, to see him do that, it seems unlikely, given that we haven't seen U.S. strikes against Iran in several weeks at this point. But Oman has tried to play this role of mediator, working with Iran to come up with a strategy for the strait.
6: Voters across four states are casting ballots today ahead of the midterm elections. In Florida, recent Republican-led redistricting maps are in effect. Those races could help determine control in the House and Senate. 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
11: 81 degrees in Charleston at 203. Good Tuesday afternoon to you. Jeff Jenkins, 580 WCHS. Radio News or Metro News AccuWeather forecast: highs in the 80s this afternoon. We have more on AccuWeather coming up. The first day of the school year will not be tomorrow for students in the eastern half of Kanawha County. The school system has announced schools in the Riverside High School attendance area won't open until next Monday because of the flooding. Those schools include Bell, Cedar Grove, Malden, Mary Ingalls, Midland Trail, Sharondalls, and Pratt Elementary Schools, DuPont Middle School, and Riverside High School. School officials say families are going through a lot right now. The school buildings will be open tomorrow for questions and to provide three-day box meals for the rest of the week. Again, those schools in the Riverside High School attendance area. The Kanawha County Commission has issued a state of emergency now. Commission President Ben Salango says he's been going over some of the numbers from Sunday's flood.
12: We had 2,100 emergency calls come in through dispatch. 850 of those calls, first responders were dispatched. 60 water rescues.
11: Salango says a state of emergency will allow the county to continue its flood response. 4 inches of rain in Charleston in a very short period of time Sunday evening, concentrated in many areas of the city that flooded. 580 WCHS was on Sugar Creek earlier today. Resident John Wheeler describes how quickly the water came up.
13: Kind of happened quick, you know, like in minutes. It was from this deep to maybe 12 feet, you know, up to the first floor within less than 10 minutes.
11: Tiffany Spurlock says she had very little time to react.
14: We literally just got home and we seen that it started raining. We seen the creek rising up. I said we better go move the cars. We're going to try to move them back here. And by the time we got the keys and our clothes on, they were already underwater.
11: The Kanawha Charleston Health Department mobile unit will be giving out free tetanus and hepatitis A shots to those impacted by the flooding. They'll be at the mouth of Sugar Creek from 2:30 to 5:30. This afternoon. It's 2:05. This is 580 WCHS.
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11: Sunny highs in the 80s this afternoon. Clear tonight with a low of 64. Partial sun tomorrow, high 86. 81 degrees now at 580 WCHS.
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10: 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Let's go live to downtown Charleston. Here's Dave Allen.
4: Welcome to the show. It's Dave Allen and the host chair. Matt Guitar Murphy is our producer today on this Tuesday edition of Metro News Midday. 1-800-765-TALK. Text 304-TALK-304. We'll get to your questions, comments, concerns coming up at the bottom of the hour. I want to welcome in now our good friend Greg Thomas, Citizens Against Lawsuit Abuse, Republican strategist, all-around good dude. He's with me. He's rocking the America 250 shirt today.
17: Well, I bought that shirt just for... this, you know, all the stuff, the Fourth of July stuff.
4: I thought you bought it just for the show.
17: No, but then you like kind of put it on, and it's actually a really nice shirt. I mean, I got it off like Amazon or something, but it's actually a really nice shirt. But yeah, there was all that stuff, you know, that was recent. I actually tried to get tickets to the, you know, I actually watched Formula One racing, but I also like IndyCar racing, and we went to the Indy 500 last year, and I tried to get tickets to that the Freedom Race or whatever in DC, and it's like really, really hard to get tickets. You had to like apply to some like, you know, lottery thing, and of course I did not
4: you didn't win. Want it that badly.
17: I didn't win the lottery, and then like get the tickets, and the tickets were like, I think people were winning the lottery and then selling the tickets, and they were pretty expensive, and I didn't want it that bad. I mean, if I would have won tickets or, you know, paid the $100 ticket, I'd have gone, but I didn't like it that much.
4: Let's talk about the last couple of weeks, let's say last couple of months in political circles. Of course, we had a very ugly Republican primary. We know that. The Republicans at their summertime meeting basically said that, and I get what Chairman Holstein and Tony Hodge and others said, like this argument as to whether independents should be allowed to vote in the Republican primary is all we're doing. And I get that. It's sucking all the oxygen out of the room. So they basically decided it's going to be brought up one more time, and then it doesn't. Then it goes away for a couple of years, and it not legally, but by their bylaws, cannot be brought up for like 3 years or something like that. After that, your take on that?
17: I it was the kind of thing when they first started talking about it. I was sort of indifferent to initially. It kept becoming a bigger issue, and then one of the groups that I work for actually took a survey. I think it was like back in January, whatever, before they sort of made the last decision, you know, that essentially said, hey, look, if you do this, you know, there's going to be a lot of independents that, you know, had traditionally been with Republicans. Right. I mean, you know, look, I've been, you know, the first campaign I ran in West Virginia was a 2002 state Senate race against Oshel Crego for a lady named Lisa Smith. So, I mean, I've been at this a while. Back then, there was no way to win without independents, right? I mean, there were only so many Republicans. You had to get almost all the independents, and then you still had to get a good number of Democrats to come with you. And so, you know, we plugged along there for a decade or so, and then finally, you know, we took over the legislature in 2014, but independents were an integral part of that the whole way through, part of that coalition that was really focused on growing the economy, controlled spending, lower taxes, all that sort of stuff is really how we got here. Jobs, jobs, jobs. And, you know, we've started to get away from that. The independents, you know, were also the kind that don't, you know, the social issue stuff isn't their thing, right? I mean, that's not really where they are. They're really focused on pocketbook issues. So we took that survey, and it essentially said the independents were like, look, if you don't let us vote in the primary, we're going to vote for Democrats. You know, and everybody here was like, oh, no, they won't. You know, the conservatives still will. And they're, you know, they're just coming over to mess in our primaries and all this stuff. Well, fast forward to the primary. And, you know, the independents, of course, were not allowed to vote in Republican primaries. But as you know, the Democrats won back the judiciary in West Virginia because the Democrats teamed up with the independents to vote against the Republican endorsed candidates. And we lost two Supreme Court seats and an intermediate court seat. And so, you know, I thought it was interesting. There was a poll done just a couple weeks ago, and there's a group called State Navigate, and I've talked to these guys on the phone, but I've never met them. They did some just sort of public polling in the primary on some state Senate races, and they were pretty close. I mean, not dead on, but like they were pretty close. They just took a survey of independents a couple weeks ago that looks really good for Democrats. You know, typically in West Virginia, in a state legislative race or something, Republicans could probably count on 65% of independents to come with us. And this survey

0: essentially says that, you know, now about two thirds of the Democrats are saying they're or the independents are saying they're going to go with the Democrats. I think a portion of that is some locals that are upset that they, you know, they didn't get to vote for Republicans in the primary. And some of the other stuff is just the you know, the state of the economy and the cost of, you know, just the high cost.
1: Affordability is the word.
0: Yeah, affordability is just a huge, it is the number one issue among independents. Jobs is number two. And so I think, you know, it's sort of a double whammy for Republicans going into this fall. And I know a lot of people out there are like, oh, you know, it's a, you know, how many times did we talk about over the last few years? Oh, the Republican primary is the only thing that matters. And we talked about how, you know, a decade ago, it was literally the exact opposite. Yeah. And I don't know. I mean, I think that's mostly still true, but I don't think it's totally going to be true. You know, and we, you know, of course, I've been very active in the Republican Party, you know, ran the state Senate Republican caucus for a while. I no longer do. And, you know, I suspect they're going to lose some seats in the fall. I mean, I think this will be, you know, so when you say, hey, is this still a big issue? I think it's a big issue. I think it's going to be a bigger issue if Republicans lose seats, right? If Republicans all of a sudden are not going in that same direction and we're kind of regressing backward, you know, I think that's going to cause people to look at it and say, well, why is that, right? And I think there'll really be two reasons from my perspective. One is closing the primary, and the second one is just the lack of focus on economic and affordability issues.
1: I mean, that seems to me to be, and let me just put it like this. During the legislative session, Greg, and afterwards, I talked to, between the local show in Charleston, between this show, I talked to a lot of legislators, and I'm going to focus on just the Republicans right now. Mm-hmm. And I get a lot of head scratching about what are we doing. This is from Republicans. I mean, leave the Democrat. This is from Republicans. Yeah. And I would ask him, okay, well, what did you think the last session? Well, they'll point to, well, I thought this was good. I think that was good. But overall, we didn't get a whole lot accomplished that we needed to get accomplished for West Virginia. And that's Republicans that are saying that, and a overwhelming majority that are saying that.
0: Well, there's obviously no plan, right? There's no plan. It is just a hodgepodge of different, you know, they have a checklist of certain issues that they want to address to appease mostly out-of-state special interest groups and some local special interest groups. And they have a checklist of saying, okay, what did we do for all these groups, right? And so they look at it and say, you know, did we do anything for this, you know, organization A? Did we do anything for organization B? And so the plan is to just appease everybody, right? Like, there's no plan to be like, all right, what are we here to do, right? Are mm-hmm. we here to, where I really felt like in the decade before, you know, we were trying to get West Virginia's economy back on track, which we did. You know, we had job growth. We were, you know, we grew the economy enough to where we, you know, that fostered the largest tax cut in state history. And now, you know, but we did that through controlling cost and growing the economy. The last 2 years, we haven't controlled cost, and we have lost 10,000 jobs. And yet we're still like trying to have these little meager tax cuts.
1: Where does the fault lie there, in your opinion?
0: It's everybody's got a little bit of share in it. I mean, I think the problem, you know, for a long time, the state Senate led, right? The state Senate was the one that led on conservative policy. Then we would go and work with the House to get stuff done. Jim Justice in his first term was not helpful on a lot of those things. His second term, he was extremely helpful on all those things. I mean, I think the governor, you know, Jim Justice had an unbelievably good second term, you know, culminating in that large tax cut that I referenced earlier. I think you could get... I think the rhetoric out of the governor's office is pretty good. I think they're saying a lot of the right stuff on job stuff. We're not getting the policies changed and not doing the things that you need to do to actually get it done, though. The state Senate right now is anti-jobs. I mean, they just are.
1: Why do you say that?
0: Because they work, you know, let's say you mentioned I've worked for Citizens Against Lawsuit Abuse. Let's just use tort reform as the first example. You know, we were one of the states in the country that had made huge reforms over the last 10 years. We used to be on the judicial hellhole report. We've made these changes. Things were getting better. The last 2 years, we've passed no legal reform. And not only that, now they're passing bills to allow to expand liability and let you sue more people. It's literally the exact opposite of where we were going. You see all these bills to ban different foods or this or that. I mean, it's just this top-down government, sort of centralized government control thing, you know, that there's no local control. You know, there's no local control. There's no it's really weird. I mean, they call themselves conservatives, but most of their funding comes from Democrats. It's a very odd position that a lot of those folks are in. And they've just, you know, their priority is social issues, right? They, you know, where all of that stuff's already been addressed, though. You know, we've banned all the transgender stuff. We're a pro-life state. We have constitutional carry from a Second Amendment perspective. I mean, we've done all those things. It's almost like this current group is like jealous of the group before that got to do it all. And they like want to just keep doing it. But it's just a lack of focus. And a lot of times, too, it's, you know, you're electing people that don't really either don't have a job or don't have a really great job and that they've never run a business. So they don't really know what to do, you know. Mm-hmm. And I think that's the difference between the state Senate from 5 years ago to the one today is, you know, you used to have people that ran businesses. And now you have people that, you know, being a state senator is primarily their job.
1: When you say that you feel that the Democrats could pick up some seats, you don't. Yeah, I don't necessarily want you to handicap like which ones, but what kinds of Democrats are winning? Because there's different, and there's a big battle on the national level right now. And I know you've seen it between Democratic Socialists of America and your more mainstream classic Democrat and the establishment. What types of Democrats do you think could win?
0: It's even less about what. Even in Charleston, even in Huntington, even in Morgantown, you can't be a Democratic Socialist and win, right? Like this isn't New York City. This isn't Chicago or Los Angeles. There are pockets of those groups that are in all of these cities, right? I mean, I think these cities are a lot more liberal than what people think. But you can't run as that. But you still have to be in those cities, right? It's more about region. I mean, I think the state Senate race in Wheeling will be very competitive. I think some of the ones here in Charleston will be competitive. You know, Huntington obviously has got, you know, a lot of Democrats there still. When you combine them with independents, you know, will make for a competitive race. And then there's Southern West Virginia, right? Which is still a lot of Democrats, a good number of independents. They were voting for Republicans because of Trump, right? And now Trump is not on the, you know, this is the first post-Trump election. You know, I mean, I get that he's still the president. I get that he's still, you know, overseas and, you know, everybody still wants his endorsement at the federal level and governors and stuff like that. But if you're running for legislature in Mingo County, the president's not really a factor. I think Southern West Virginia, you'll have a bunch of competitive races. And then I think in more of the urban areas, you know, the Morgantowns, the Wheelings and Huntingtons and Charleston, you'll have some competitive races too. I look at it and think, I don't know, there's probably 5 competitive state Senate races and maybe 10 to 15 competitive House races, you know, where we just hadn't lost any though, right? I mean, we haven't lost it, you know, I don't think we've lost a seat since 20, you know, maybe, or lost a general election race since like 2018 or something. We lost like one or two that year. And guess where they were? Wheeling and Charleston, you know what I mean? Like, so I think that's, you know, I think that's where it'll be competitive. And if you look at voter registration, I mean, almost all those districts, you know, probably only have 40% Republican registration, right? So that was my biggest thing with closing the primary was if you only have 40% Republican and then you have 30-something% Democrat and you got 20% independent and the independents start to go against you and the Democrats, if they're fired up more 1 year than you guys are, which is the case this year, right?
1: Right.
0: You know, that's why those are competitive elections. I mean, it really is just basic math. But if you were looking at this through the prism, like I have to win a primary, you know, and you're the kind of person that can only get a third of the Republican primary, you don't want independents to be the one to come in. And, you know, this survey kind of showed, I mean, Trump, the poll we took, you know, there, I don't know, wasn't even a year ago, you know, 75% of the people said they voted for Trump. In this survey that was just conducted, Trump's favorite approval rating is 35%. So he's lost half of his approval, you know, since in the last year or two.
1: Is that because of affordability? Is that
0: I think affordability is part of it. I think the I don't think a lot of those people like this war that we're in either. You know, and its impact on gas prices, which obviously gets us to affordability. You know, then.

0: And, you know, and Patrick Morsi, the governor, his approval rating among independents, according to this poll, is 26%, you know, which is even lower. So, I mean, I think, you know, I think when you're just focused, if you essentially say, I'm just focused on the primary and you forget about the other 60% of the state, mm-hmm. eventually that's going to catch up to you. And I think it's gonna get close to catching up to us in November, and I expect the next election to probably be even closer. But to your point, you know, the Democrats are going to have to get their act together, though, too. You know what I mean? Like, some of these people, there will be Democrats win some elections this year through no fault of their own, right? There'll be some that just didn't work that hard, didn't do the stuff, wake up and go, oh my gosh, I'm a state senator.
1: They just showed up, basically.
0: Yeah. And we had Republicans, that did a bunch of, especially in the House side. And we had a bunch of Republicans do that over the last couple cycles. So I think you'll see a few Democrats in that position. But some of them, you got Republican, you know, you got some Democrats working real hard, too. I mean, Sean Fluharty and Wheeling's working real hard. You know, I think the guy running against Mark Maynard down in Mercer County, he seems to have a pretty aggressive campaign right now. You know, and so I think if some of these folks can put together competitive elections but you're right, though, too, the Democrat socialism is a deal killer here. Right. I mean, you may be able to pull that off in Detroit, mm-hmm. for the, you know, like that U.S. Michigan, you know, the Michigan U.S. Senate race, New York, Chicago. You can't do that stuff here. Right. I mean, I think the Democrats have an opportunity if they're talking about jobs or talking about affordability. But some of this other, you know, the crazy stuff's why they lost in, mm-hmm. West Virginia to begin with.
1: Okay, I want to jump in. We only got about a minute left. I want to, mm-hmm. ask you about the race for governor because it's going on as we speak. I mean, it is. We don't know what there are rumors Justice is going to come back and run for governor, and I don't know about any of that. But there's a couple guys out there that are really pounding the pavement hard right now that want to be governor.
0: Yeah, Justice had to resolve the Greenbrier issues, which he now has. Mm-hmm. I think that's a huge win for him. You know, the deal that he cut is a huge, huge win for him. So I would guess people are going to kind of see what Justice is going to do. And then other people, you know, I think that's the first question before any other,
1: right.
0: questions can be answered.
1: Well, I mean, Larry Pack, is doing a lot of running. I mean, he's doing a lot of work with the treasurer's office, but there's, yep. I mean, it's not a very well hidden secret, you know, that I think he'd like to be governor, but I don't think he wants to be governor if Jim Justice is running. That's just me. I haven't talked to Larry about it.
0: Yeah. Look, everyone's going to wait to see what Justice does. And then, you know, he'll make a decision and then other people will, you know, make another decision.
1: All right. We got to make the decision to end this. It's always a pleasure to have you on the show, my friend.
0: All right, buddy. Hey, appreciate the opportunity.
1: All right, Greg Thomas. It is 2:24. We will take a break and be back after this. Stay with us.
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3: This is a Bloomberg Money Minute. The trial against Meta Platforms kicks off today in a federal court in Oakland, California. The company accused of deliberately designing Facebook and Instagram to addict young users to those platforms. Meta denies the charges. 4 of the 29 states suing Meta are in court today. California, Colorado, Kentucky, and New Jersey. They're seeking $1.4 trillion in penalties for the youth mental health crisis they say Meta created. On Wall Street, stocks are lower this hour, with the tech sector getting slammed as investors pull out of risky chipmaker and AI-related stocks. Now, the Dow's down about 0.5%. The tech-heavy NASDAQ down more than 1%. The S&P, 0.5% lower. Oil slightly higher, around $85 a barrel. The U.S. and Iran are deadlocked over control of the Strait of Hormuz, and there are no talks scheduled. And new home construction down sharply in July. The building of single-family homes fell to the lowest level in 4 years. Tom Busby, Bloomberg Radio.
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1: 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Your calls and texts, 1-800-765-TALK, text 304-TALK, 304. Anytime I have Greg Thomas on, always a sure to have some text afterwards. 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Reach out to either Amanda Barron or myself on social media, Dave Allen Radio on Facebook for me, or at DaveA70 on X. You can also hit up Amanda as well, and you can text 304-TALK-304. We appreciate it. We'll take a break and come back after this. Stay with us.

0: And now we'll go to the Metro News Anchor Desk for a check of local news. 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
1: West Virginia Metro News, I'm Jeff Jenkins. A search continues in the south branch of the Potomac River near Romney today for a missing mother last seen swimming in the river Monday with two children. The children came out of the water, but their mother didn't. DNR Police Captain Michael Lott says they're doing everything they can to find the woman.
2: The underwater drone that we're using has a underwater sonar system and a video camera system that we're using both. So we use the sonar to get targets of interest, and then we can drive the drone up to that target of interest and use the underwater camera to verify whether it's what we're looking for or not.
1: Lott says the women's children say the family had previously swam in that area. Harrison County schools remain closed. Today was supposed to be the first day of the new school year.
3: The start of school in Harrison County delayed due to widespread flooding. Floodwaters even encroached into the Bridgeport High School football locker room. Multiple departments have conducted several rescues. Commissioner Patsy Trecost.
4: We're very well prepared and we have a very good infrastructure here. We've just never experienced this much rain so fast and this hard.
3: In addition to heavy July rains, the area has received about 4 inches of rain in the last 72 hours.
1: That's Mike Nolting reporting. Kanawha County Schools has announced it will delay the opening of schools on the eastern end of the county until next Monday because of the flash flooding those schools in the Riverside High School attendance area. 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
2: New State Tourism Secretary Kayla Kessinger says she's excited about her new job, the former Fayette County delegate named today by Governor Patrick Morrissey. Kessinger says she'll be building on a strong foundation.
3: We get the chance to climb higher, to dream bigger, and to stand on the mountaintops and shout about what an incredible place West Virginia is. We know it, and there are so many people who have yet to experience the incredible experience of West Virginia, and we want to invite them here.
2: From the Metro News Anchor Desk, I'm Jeff Jenkins.
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1: Welcome back to the show. 26 away from 3 o'clock on a Tuesday afternoon. So far, producer Matt Guitar Murphy and I have managed not to break anything, as far as I know, because Amanda Barron is off today. She had some family issues she had to take care of, but she'll be back on the show tomorrow. Our other producer, Stephanie, just took a couple days vacation, so Stephanie's coming back tomorrow. They left this ship, the ship that is Metro News Midday, in the semi-capable hands of Matt Guitar Murphy and me, and so far, we've kept it on track. So far, we're nothing. The police haven't been called. We did have a county commissioner and a mayor, but no police were involved.
2: Hold on to your butts.
1: as far as I know, anyway. They may not have made it past Antoine in security out front, though. I don't know about that. 1-800-765-TALK, text 304, talk 304. Let's get to the text. Text says the biggest by far issue in Washington is rampant corruption. All right, well, that ain't nothing new, but I appreciate the text. Going back to Dave Weekly's commentary, text says, I have pictures from a race in 1971 and a program. Appreciate that. I'm sure I'll pass that along to Mr. Weekly. But yeah, if you didn't read Dave Weekly's column, he wrote about the NASCAR tie-in with the Ona Speedway. Weekly was on the show with me during the 12 o'clock hour talking about it. You can go and read that. I mean, it's fascinating. I knew of the history of Ona Speedway in Cabell County, and I knew there was a NASCAR tie-in. I didn't know that it was that much of a NASCAR tie-in, and I didn't have on my bingo card that Dick Clark was one of the owners of the track at one point. So, anyway, read Weekly's commentary at WPMetroNews.com. So we have a new tourism commissioner. Congratulations to her. Too bad the governor ran off the last one. Well, I don't know that former Commissioner Chelsea Ruby ever said why she left. She just left. But she did a great job. I mean, look, she did a great job, in my opinion, as tourism commissioner. And again, I don't know the inner workings of the office or anything like that. I don't have any inside information. I've known Chelsea for a number of years. Quality individual, and I think she did a quality job. And I do not know that well the new commissioner, Kayla Kessinger. I do know her somewhat. I think she's highly qualified. I think she'll do a good job as well, but she definitely got some big shoes to fill. I'll say that, because Chelsea Ruby just knocked it out of the park as tourism commissioner, in my humble opinion. Text, and oil prices are going up. Get ready to pay more at the pump just as your kids head back to school. Of course, the kids won't have new clothes to wear, thanks to Governor Morrissey. Hey, West Virginia, are we winning yet? Texas past election caused me to lose all respect for West Virginia registered independents. You made a choice. Live with it, says the texter. Appreciate the text, as always. Like a little bit of context why you would say that. Where is that coming from? Not arguing with you. I'm just saying, if you give me a little bit more background on that, why you feel that way, I would appreciate it. Just a little

0: little clarification for my part. I know one thing. The mighty Appalachian Mountains didn't become hills due to a drought. Flooding is in this area's DNA. Unfortunately, areas will get flooded. It's the way she goes, says the texter. Text, worst flooding I can remember in Charleston, but hey, we had a Ferris wheel, right? Says the texter. Text, I would say there is an 88.7% chance Jim Justice runs for governor in 2028. That is a mighty random number, but okay. Text, Trump's base will never turn on him as long as he's attacking immigrants and hurting the poor. Congratulations to the new tourism director, Kayla Kessinger. She'll be great in the role, says the texter. Text, yes, Kanawha County school service personnel last talked about when their jobs were on the chopping block are setting aside their worries to take care of the other's worries. I hope voters see this and begin to vote accordingly, and accordingly is not for the defunder Republicans. 1-800-765-TAOK, text 304-TALK-304, 22 minutes away from 3 o'clock on a Tuesday afternoon. Text, so much of our flooding in West Virginia is due to negligence. Simply dredging of the creeks and streams would help. Text, copy and pasted from the morning show because all of West Virginia needs to hear it. So the Strait of Hormuz is an American territory now. Anyone else tired of Donald Trump and MAGA's agitation propaganda? This administration has been nothing but stirring anger, punitive policies, warmongering, and financial corruption on a scale never seen before. The United States is worse off because of Donald J. Trump. Our children's future is worse because of Donald J. Trump. Text, Greg Thomas tried to beat Laura in May and is still bitter, says the texter. Text, I filed a claim with the West Virginia Department of Highways due to damage to my vehicle for an issue that the Department of Highways has known about for several years. Now I basically have to give the blood out of my body to satisfy the West Virginia Department of Highways. So in essence, they spend $2,000 for an attorney to write me a letter for a $100 claim. This proves the state government is absolutely worthless, and of course, bureaucracy always wins. Text, the right needs to stop with the communist boogeyman. That's just lazy fear-mongering. Doesn't the best country in the world deserve the best healthcare system in the world? Educate yourselves on where our current healthcare system ranks in comparison to the rest of the world. It's shocking. Universal healthcare systems dominate the top of rankings in terms of efficiency, preventable deaths, and life expectancy. And by the way, the long list of countries with healthcare systems outperforming ours are not communist nations. Capitalism works for a lot of things. Healthcare for profit may not be one of them. Please ask your guests who's wearing the America 250 shirt to check in the tag to see if it was made in the United States, China, or somewhere else. All right, Greg Thomas, if you're listening, don't take your shirt off in public at Wendy's again, okay? Again, please don't do that again. But we want to see the tag. Where was that American 250 shirt made? Text, these counties that were affected by flood should delay the opening of schools. Well, I think some are. We talked about schools in the here in Kanawha County in the Riverside attendance area. They are not going to open, Jeff Jenkins tells me, until Monday. But the schools are going to remain open for meals. That's in the Riverside, Kanawha County, in the Riverside general attendance area. Do you think the politicians in West Virginia are the reason why West Virginia has no growth? Does it take, well, I mean, West Virginia does have some growth in spite of politicians. How's that for an answer? What was that name again, Murphy? All right, let's go to the phones and let's talk to Benny in Lewisburg. You're on the show. Go ahead, sir.
1: Was the 1961 flood the one that washed rattlesnakes down into Charleston?
0: That I do not know. I know they talked a lot about the 61 flood and Garrison Avenue, which was called something else. I don't know that.
1: Yeah, I was about 12 years old at the time, and I think I remember hearing that there were some rattlesnakes that, you know, washed down off of the mountains into the city.
0: Okay. Well, I'll tell you who would know would be our historian here in the Charleston office, Colonel Ron Hughes. I'll run that by Ron Hughes, and we'll see what we can find out. How's that?
1: All right.
0: All right. Benny, appreciate you listening down in Lewisburg. It is 242. It's 18 away from 3. That is an area, I mean, you talk about down in that part of the world that really got devastated by the floods in 2016. And to my knowledge, while all these other areas got hit, you know, Lewis County, Upshur County last month, and on into Pleasants County and those areas, and in Kanawha County and Fayette and some of Raleigh this time around, I think those areas, I think those areas did okay this time around. I'll tell you what we'll do. Man, texts are coming in hot and heavy, so that means we'll take a break because I got to get a drink of water. We're back after this. It's the WVRC Media Cares for Kids Radiothon this Thursday and Friday, raising money to support the incredible care provided by WVU Medicine Golisano Children's. 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
4: This is a Bloomberg Business of Sports report. Madison Square Garden Sports has filed with the Securities and Exchange Commission a Form 10 for the proposed spinoff of the New York Rangers from the world champion New York Knicks. The end result would be two separate publicly traded companies. The MSG Knickerbocker side would include its G League affiliate, the Westchester Knicks, while MSG Rangers would include its minor league affiliate, the Hartford Wolfpack, along with the MSG Training Center. MSG Sports says that James Dolan would serve as the executive chairman and chief executive officer of both entities. The spinoff is expected to be completed by the end of October of this year, but is subject to league approval, along with the receipt of a tax opinion from council, as well as board approval. The spinoff, which is tax-free, is expected to distribute 100% of the Rangers company's common stock proportionally to MSG Sports shareholders. According to Forbes, the Knicks are worth $9.75 billion, the third most valuable NBA team, while the Rangers are the second most valuable NHL club, valued at $4 billion. That's the Bloomberg Business of Sports Report. I'm Dan Schwartzman.
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3: 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I do want to throw this out there to you. I am not a big podcast guy. I don't listen to them a lot, to be honest with you. I know a lot of people do. My wife loves them. I'm not necessarily a fan. I'm not that I'm against them. I just don't listen to a lot of podcasts. My time in the morning on my drive in is spent listening to Chris Lawrence and the team on the morning news. And my drive home frequently is spent in total silence because I'm done at the end of the day. But I was asked to sit down two or three weeks ago, for a podcast that is recorded here in Charleston called Spilling Sweet Tea. And it is hosted by the lovely and talented Morgan Robinson, who does a lot of PR, marketing sorts of things, former radio person herself, and she reached out to me about coming on her podcast, and we sat down and filmed it, and I say filmed it because there is an actual video part of it as well, and it drops, I guess it's dropping now. It's been dropped. It's called Spilling Sweet Tea, and it's available now, and this is her words, okay? Morgan knows how to blow a guy up. It says, we are talking about Dave's incredible career in broadcasting, memorable moments from behind the microphone, the evolution of radio, his message for all men, and plenty of stories from along the way. Now, it's available on YouTube, and actually, if you go to my Facebook page, Dave Allen Radio, then there's a link to it on there. So you can go check it out. Spilling Sweet Tea, hosted by Morgan Robinson and me, and they refer to me weekly. You'll love this. And the description, they refer to me as Radio Hall of Fame Legend. So Morgan wrote that, not me. I didn't write that because I'm not in the Hall of Fame yet. It's not till October, and there's a lot can happen between now and October. I'm just saying, I'll believe it. I believe I'm going in the Hall of Fame when I walk across that stage in Huntington in late October. That's when I actually put the plaque in my hand and somebody doesn't go like old school wrestling and turn the lights off. And then like suddenly Murphy comes out with a chair that he just throws into the ring or the building. But anyway.
4: Gotta want it. Dominate.
3: Thank you, Murphy. This is why Murphy and I aren't allowed to play together a whole lot on this show. Without supervision, without Stephanie, without Ryan, without AB. This is why. Tex said you wanted some follow-up on why I lost respect for independence. Here's why. Independence chose to reject both main parties. Your decision, don't demand to be involved. Wait a minute. Let me start this over. Independence chose to reject both main parties. Your decision, don't demand to be involved. You made a choice. Stand by it. Okay. I made it make sense that time. And the errors in that were not on the texter. They were on me. Appreciate the text. Text, so they have paid protesters that show up at events. It appears they have paid protesters to call your radio station. Not that I'm aware of. If somebody wants to pay me, they can, but I'm not aware of that. So MAGA is dying in every state but West Virginia. Typical. Well, no, not every state. There were three states. There were three states. Text says, hey, you need podcasts. You need more Viewpoint with Tony Hodge. I listen to you. I'm going to give you one guess who sent me that text. I'm just going to give you one text. And his name rhymes with Tony Hodge. But thank you. Thank you for listening, Tony. And you're right. I do. Hey, I got your book. I got Tony's book. Did Northern Dave really say Marshall was going into Happy Valley and beating Penn State? Do you think that too, Southern Dave? Well, I mean, there's a reason why they play the game, to use the cliche. It would take a heck of a lot, but they have done other things in the past, South.

0: Bend, Indiana. Just saying. Garrison Avenue, also known as Magazine Hollow. Yes, at one point it was known as Magazine Hollow, Garrison Avenue here in Charleston. How many 100-year floods, says the texter, are we going to have to endure before the MAGA crazies admit that climate change is real, according to a texter? Text, I don't believe for one second all these polls you talk about saying Trump is losing ground to West Virginia. He's not, period. Okay. There you go. Text, Dave, 1972, Hurricane Agnes flooding the year after I graduated Bridgeport High School, probably as bad as or comparable as today's flooding, signed Jim, says the texter. This is, thank you, but it was on me when I said that I had a little difficulty reading that text. No, texter, that was on your host, not on you. Text, Trump is only slightly above water in West Virginia, dropped nearly 20 points here. That will be the final text of the day. Thank you for playing. And try to play, pick up a version of the home game. 2:53, and we'll wrap it up after this.
1: We'll be right back. 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
9: The 1956 Reds were a powerhouse club, tying the record for most home runs by a team in one season. And on this date, this August 18, 1956, the Reds put on quite a home run show for the hometown folks at Crosley Field. The Reds hit 8 home runs, which tied the major league mark for most homers in one game. Rookie Frank Robinson and veteran Ted Kluszewski both hit 2. Outfielder Wally Post hit 1, but the big star of the game was Bob Thurman. Thurman, who had played in the Negro Leagues and who was 39 years old, hit 3 home runs, including the one that tied the record in the 8th inning. An historic day for Redleg Sluggers this August 18, 1956, this date in Reds baseball.
8: This date in Reds baseball is brought to you by the Cincinnati Reds Hall of Fame and Museum, presented by Dinsmore. Celebrating greatness, preserving history, providing inspiration.
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0: Welcome back to the show. 3 minutes in front of the hour, 3 o'clock. Ladies and gentlemen, here he is. If you read his commentary at WVMetroNews.com on the NASCAR events that took place at Ona Speedway, very fascinating. He joined me during the 12 o'clock hour to talk about it. It's Dave Weekly, the man who missed the ending of the last NASCAR race in Ona because he was at the concession stand buying yet another Schaefer beer.
7: Oh, there you go. Or Schaefer Light.
0: The good stuff.
7: Yeah.
0: They didn't have light beer back then.
7: Yeah, they did.
0: Okay.
7: Yeah, well.
0: You scared me there because you went, what? Oh, Schaefer. And you went, oh, and I was like, oh.
7: Schaefer, the one beer to have when you're having more than 12.
0: Yeah. that's right? That's what Mom always said.
7: That's right. It's good enough for Dad. It's
0: good enough.
7: Good
0: enough for my mom.
7: That's right.
0: I can still see her now at the bus stop with her Schaefer's and a brown paper bag. But that's the way we do it in Logan. So, how you doing, man?
7: I am fine. Now, once again, we've got to find a way to sell the stuff that you and I talk about in the break.
0: Off the air.
7: Yeah.
0: Yes, off the air. Yeah. What did
7: but
0: we...
7: But can we call that like midday premium?
0: Yeah.
7: Premium, midday premium plus.
0: Murphy, can you get on that? Yeah. All right. So just so you know, Weekly, I will not be here tomorrow.
7: Was it something I said?
0: No, I'm just saying that I will be doing my morning show in Charleston, but then I've been axed to... moderate this thing that goes on in Putnam County every year. It's called the State of the Valley. It's nice. A collaborative effort with the Greater Huntington Chamber of Commerce, the Putnam Chamber of Commerce, Charleston Area Alliance. All the mayors will be there, and I'm going to be right there in the middle of it.
7: Nice.
0: They promised me lunch. So
7: obviously your legal issues are officially taken care of. You can cross the county border.
0: Well, that's my home county. That's where I live. Okay. So anyway.
7: That's what makes the story ironic.
0: Yes, ironical, as my brother-in-law would say. All right. So what you got on your little song and dance?
7: Well, what's the one messy room or secret disaster area in your house that you scramble to hide when people come over?
0: My wife would say it's the guy on the other end of the couch.
7: Right.
0: It's the guy. Yeah, that guy. So, all right. Hotline coming up. I'm in the same Metro News Station. Producer Matt Guitar Murphy. We did this thing ourselves today, me and Murph, just so you know.
7: Sounded like it.
0: And yes, indeed. Amanda back tomorrow. I'll see you on this show on Thursday. Till then, have fun and love somebody.
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11: From ABC News, I'm Michelle Franzen. Pennsylvania's Attorney General announcing that Agostino Abbiatello, the alleged leader of a cocaine trafficking ring involving Penn State University students and two student fraternities, surrendered this morning. 13 other suspects are also charged. The 24-year-old former student denied bail in an arraignment. Today, here's ABC's Matt Rivers.
12: Officials say the group brought in kilos of cocaine at a time in 2023 and 2024, making trips to Philadelphia and New York City to refill their supplies. Former students Agostino Abbiatello, Thomas Robinson, and three others facing federal corrupt organizations and conspiracy charges, among others. Eight others facing misdemeanor charges. The parent of one student charged for allegedly interfering with the investigation.
11: Penn State University officials say the school is cooperating with law enforcement. The battle over reopening the Strait of Hormuz heating up. President Trump claiming that the strait is now part of U.S. territory. Iran says it controls the shipping waterway. Air defense systems today in the UAE activated due to a missile threat. It's primary day across four states, including in Florida and Alaska. It puts a spotlight on recent GOP-led redistricting efforts for key congressional races that could help shape the midterm elections and control in the House and Senate. In Massachusetts, defense attorneys are presenting their case in the Lindsay Clancy trial. The mother, on trial for killing three of her children, says she was suffering from postpartum psychosis. Her attorneys argue she did not get the proper medical treatment. Her former mother-in-law, Sandy Clancy, testifying today and talked about text messages between her and Lindsay, saying she was begging for help before the killings and everyone was concerned about the medications and blamed them for worsening symptoms.
13: Lindsay was struggling. We were all very concerned.
11: The testimony could weaken prosecutors' claims that Clancy was not serious about her mental health treatment. 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
15: Good Tuesday afternoon to you, 303 in the capital city. Jeff Jenkins, 580 WCHS Radio News. From 82 degrees under sunny skies. Temperatures holding in the 80s for the afternoon. Low 64 tonight. Metro News Hotline with Dave Weekly and Coop coming up. Tomorrow is the first day of the new school year in Kanawha County, but not for everyone. Kanawha County School Superintendent Paula Potter says students in the Riverside High School attendance area won't have school until next Monday because of Sunday's flash flooding. Potter says there's damage from Campbell's Creek to Montgomery. She says giving the families in that district the first 3 days off will allow them to concentrate on cleaning and other priorities.
16: My first thought was to have school because our schools had power and all the things. However, many of the families are still cleaning, and it's just, you know, something else to worry about.
15: Potter says the school buildings will be open with staff to help families and provide three-day box lunch packages. So that affects Bell, Cedar Grove, Chesapeake, Malden, Mary Ingalls, Midland Trail, Sharondalls, and Pratt Elementary Schools. DuPont Middle School and Riverside High School, again, all of those will be closed until next Monday. Potter says students in other areas that had flooding and their families experienced flooding, call the school if your kid can't make it tomorrow, and the staff will work with you on that. In other news, flooding news, Charleston flood victim Donald Weekly just shakes his head after Sunday night's flash flooding on Sugar Creek. He says he lost a lot.
17: Pretty much all my tools. I rebuilt the furnace last time we got flooded, and it lasted through this one, so I was lucky on that.
15: Sugar Creek resident John Wheeler says there was a lot of runoff.
18: It comes off that hill over here, and then the creek fills up, and then it has nowhere to go.
19: It comes from down that way,
18: the whole creek comes out of the holler there.
15: Fayette County Emergency Services Director Jack Kincaid says there's a big priority for flooded communities.
20: We're working on getting them to start with water, and then food, and then cleaning supplies.
15: Kincaid says he knows in Fayette County the damage already into the millions. It's 305.
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15: 82 degrees with sunny skies. This is 580 WCHS.
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7: All right. Hello, West Virginia. We are back for more in the 304. 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Salute. 81 degrees. 81 degrees outside. Coop, I tell you what. I thought, did you get any rain today? It looked like rain.
2: Like my personal rain cloud?
7: Well, yeah. Yeah, your personal rain cloud.
2: You said, did I get any rain? Yeah, I was right, like, I didn't, right. It didn't rain on me. Yeah. No, actually, it's been sunny here all day.
7: Okay.
2: From the vantage of my office, it's been real nice. So, I got a little miniature walk-in a little bit ago, and yeah, it was nice.
7: You know, Linda was out and about, and I was not. And I was looking outside in South Charleston. I was seeing a lot of dark clouds. I hope she makes it. I hope she makes it home.
2: That was
7: I don't
2: sincere.
7: Have to get off the porch. That's going to mean I'm going to have to put some shoes on. Man, I hope that doesn't happen.
2: Got to find the rain hat and everything else.
7: Hate when that happens. Yeah. Hate when that happens. Okay, so I was off on vacation for a while. We're not going to go all the way down that. We already did that. Check the podcast for that if you want to double back on it from yesterday. But I feel like I got a new lease on life. We got me a new password, desktop. I got it all going on. Bells and whistles. It's awesome.
2: You also look and sound better today.
7: Do you think so?
2: You seemed a little like a fish that's been out of water for
7: haggard.
2: A little long. Yeah, you know, it seemed like like some Jello that had been left out and was crusting around the edges a little bit.
7: No.
2: You know, bread that gets slightly stale when you leave it uncovered for a while. I felt a little concerned for you yesterday. You weren't lying when you said you might need a hand with Carl. Yeah. You know. So, I mean, I'm glad you feel better today.
7: Stale, that's a term we like to use a lot here in radio in a very positive way. I'm back online. You know, I got all my toys here, and I came to work today, and now my key card doesn't work. Are you okay? So I was only gone a week. So first, it's the desktop password. Now my key card. Are you guys trying to tell me something?
2: No, not at all.
7: What's going on?
2: What's up with what'd you do with your key card?
7: What did I do with it? I mean, I just put it up against the door, and it doesn't. You know, old card. Who dis? You know, it just does not want to let me in. So thankfully, you know, we got to get that resolved as well.
2: Oh, you know, who
7: before
2: you
7: this show to continue.
2: You know who you got to see for that?
7: Who?
2: Me.
7: Seriously?
2: I do the card, sure.
7: You do?
2: Yeah.
7: Okay. Well, my card is from like 1978.
2: Yeah, maybe I'll just get you. I have a whole box of new ones up there, so I might have to void that when I get you a brand spanking new one.
7: Since this is radio, this is going to go over.
2: No, we have a camera.
7: Oh, well, that's right. Hello, all the ships at sea out there watching on various things. So this is starting to flake away.
2: Oh, yeah.
7: So
2: you've taken good care of that. I mean, it's been mine looked like I had to get, when we got the box of new ones in, I went ahead and gave myself an upgrade because mine was starting to look a little frayed. You know, it was like 14 years old or something, you know? So, yeah. I'll get you a new one. And I know that you're like, you like to have things a certain way. Your cable also doesn't work today.
7: I know.
2: So, I mean, that's like, man, no TV.
7: Not only does it not work, it has that sign that says, I'm not authorized.
2: Yeah.
7: I mean, okay, so you're not going to work, but you don't need to throw shade on me. You know, it's like not authorized.
2: Is it say anything now, or was it turned off?
7: The last thing I need is like the cable company to be all judgy, you know? But this, no, nothing's happening.
2: I don't think the TV's on.
7: That's okay.
2: I went back there and looked.
7: Is your TV
2: it.
7: On?
2: I don't watch TV during the show.
7: Okay.
2: So
7: okay.
2: I don't know. I'll try to find out in just a minute. But
7: okay.
2: I did like my old days as doing tech here. You know, when I first was hired in, it was as a part-time IT guy. So I dug deep into that part of me and trying to figure out, looking at this technology in there, what we might do as the first step to try to fix it. Now, this has been broken all day.
7: Oh, okay.
2: So I've heard about this from and I forgot, unfortunately. So I apologize for that. But I reached deep into my bag of IT tricks and I unplugged it and plugged it back in. So we're going to see if that gets us anywhere, because it honestly looked like it was fine when I walked out of that room, that it was just finishing its boot cycle. So we'll see.
7: I'll take a look at
2: so,
7: it later.
2: So write that down somewhere. Maybe we'll put a post-it note, you know. Remember, we used to add, like, if it goes off again, try unplugging and plugging back in.
7: This screen that tells me I'm not authorized does have a phone number on it.
2: Okay, well, that would be the next thing to do.
7: Well, that could be a segment. Yeah, that could be a segment right there. All right, let me ask you this. So I'm on my way to work today, and I'm just coming down Virginia Street, and passing me going the wrong way in the middle of Virginia Street.
2: Driving the wrong way.
7: Nice. Is an e-bike.
2: Oh, okay.
7: An e-bike is going the wrong way.
2: Was it one of those rentals?
7: No, I don't think so.
2: Was it like somebody's personal one?
7: Yeah, it looked like some dude's personal e-bike. He's in the middle of the two lanes, okay? He's got one hand on the handlebars and he's on the phone.
2: I think I've seen this guy.
7: What's the story on that? Well, okay, let me ask you this. How many laws is he breaking simultaneously by doing that?
2: I mean, I'm sure there are laws, right? With the, I mean,
7: yeah.
2: Do we citate? I mean, I would. I mean, legitimately, I'm not sure what the deal is with that.
7: Okay.
2: I mean, yeah. I mean, obviously, you're operating. Those guys are considered some sort. You have to drive them on the roads, right? Or
7: do you?
2: I don't know. People are coming down the sidewalks all the time, and I'm jumping out of the way, so it's hard to tell one way or the other where they're supposed to be. But you certainly can't be on one going down the wrong way on a one way street
7: in the middle of the
2: road.
7: On
2: the phone too.
7: On
2: you know,
7: the phone.
2: I mean, I don't. Yeah, I don't know, man.
7: So, do you have to register an e-bike?
2: I don't think so, because you can literally, like, there's places around town where you can just walk up and scan your credit card and grab one.
7: Okay. If
2: like
7: he had, if I was going the right way down Virginia Street and he was coming the wrong way but was on the sidewalk, would that be legal?
2: I don't know. I don't know, man. I have to dodge these people all the time. I have no idea.
7: Yeah. He seemed happy.
2: Yeah.
7: He seemed,
2: Well, yeah. I mean, when you live life like the rules don't apply to you, man, he probably wasn't wearing any underwear either. He was just flying out there as loosey and goosey as possible.
7: Who needs rules? Rules, what are rules? It's 2026. No, but I mean, he seemed very confident. He seemed, because sometimes, you know, when you see a car going on Virginia Street the wrong way, you'll just get a glimpse of the person who's behind the wheel, and they're in a panic. They don't know what they're doing, and suddenly, for whatever reason, they're breaking a ton of laws. But this guy just seemed very happy-go-lucky that he was just kind of like flowing towards the middle of town.
2: I may have seen that guy today. I may have seen him, not on the wrong side of the road, but I did see a very happy guy on a phone on an e-bike. Okay. So it might have been the same guy.
7: And I think one of the reasons I'm bringing this to the show is this happened last week while I was on vacation. Linda brought this to my attention out of the blue. She says, we need e-bikes.
2: Like, personally?
7: Personally.
2: Okay.
7: She says she wants one.
2: I can see it for her.
7: Exactly. If you've ever seen me, you know it's a long way to the ground.
2: I
7: okay?
2: can see you on an e-bike,
7: It's a
2: man.
7: Long way down, okay? So I think I could probably handle it.
2: Fine.
7: Yeah, I think so,
2: fine.
7: Too.
2: You'd have to go out and get
7: those are famous last words, right? I'll be fine.
2: You'd have to go out and get a brand new helmet and some brand new elbow pads and some brand new knee pads, you know? And
7: right.
2: You'll have to then get some tape to put on your shirts that light up when people, like, reflective tape to put on your shirt. You'll be fine.
7: You'll
2: be fine. You can find a place that you can, like He-Man with the sword, you can find a place to put your metal detector on your back.
7: Oh, God.
2: And you can take it anywhere.
7: The thing she says, she's like, listen, we'll get some e-bikes, and it's only like 5 miles to the state park. I'm like, 5 miles? 5 miles?
2: It sounds like a nice Saturday afternoon, man. All right.
7: Nice Saturday afternoon.
2: I mean, how long would it take you on an e-bike to get to the vinyl store? The problem is you can't carry any bike, though, right?
7: Now you're talking.
2: But you can't carry any bike. Yeah. Like, if you buy more than, like, 3 albums, what, you want to be all unbalanced on
7: now
2: the bike?
7: I do see some of this stuff on the YouTubes where a person will have an e-bike, and then they'll have, like, a little cart behind them.
2: That makes sense.
7: So any, you know, groceries or things you need.
2: How many people have a dog in that cart?
7: Well, yeah, that's not...
2: A lot.
7: Yeah, a lot. But, I mean, you could put your lumber, a little piece of lumber from whatever Lowe's or whatever, and the groceries back there.
2: I just imagine a guy that's like building his garage and he doesn't have a truck, so he's making like 37 trips to Lowe's and bringing back like a piece of wood at a time.
7: But I mean, I've been married for 40 years, and then suddenly this my mate is saying I need like a mechanical electric bicycle. It was kind of a shock to the system.
2: I need to tell you like a 30-second story about my wife that has to do with bicycles.
7: Okay.
2: And I didn't know it had to do with bicycles. This isn't e-bikes. Back when I met her, so this was like almost 15 years ago now, we were just starting to know each other, and we went on our first date, and she was a little sassy and everything at the time, you know. So she's telling me, she's like, I belong to this group of bikers. We go biking around the city, usually once or twice a week. And I was like, all right. And she was like, yeah, I mean, people think that that we're troublemakers because one of the guys has tattoos on. You know, she's like talking about all these things. I'm like, okay, well, that's cool. I mean, bikers, a bunch of bikers, that's cool. And she's like, we're going to be over in your area in Canal City on Saturday. We're going to be riding our bikes there. Can we come by? I'm like, yeah, you can come on by the house.
7: Sure.
2: That's when I was doing some work on the house, you know.
7: Okay.
2: Come on by. We'll see it. So she and her biker group were planning on coming by, and I'm like, I'll keep an ear out for them. I'll hear them before I see them, you know, no doubt about it. So here I am doing some work out in the lawn and stuff like that, and kind of waiting for who's going to be my future.

0: future wife and some of her friends and family and stuff to come by on their motorcycles. And I'm thinking, okay, can I remember the types of bikes? It's been a while, you know. I'm like, you know, I don't want to look like an idiot, you know. So I'm thinking about all these things. And suddenly I hear like a bunch of people talking behind me. And so I turn around and pulling up into my driveway is like 15 people on vintage bicycles.
1: Nice. I'm probably ringing their bells.
0: With their bells, right, and their baskets, right, and their little doggies and everything else. It was definitely not a biker gang.
1: So it was an angry group of bicyclists.
0: Oh, not angry at all. No, they were very happy.
1: No, but you assumed that
0: yes, they were angry. They were just some very friendly tattooed vintage bicycle collectors.
1: Yeah. How many movies have you seen where the move is that something happens inside the bar and somebody comes outside the bar and kicks over a bike and like 12 bikes go over?
0: Yeah, right, right.
1: You know, and then, oh, then it's on.
0: Then the guy comes out, like,
1: what happened? Yeah. Well, we'll see about the e-bike. We'll see about the e-bike thing.
0: Yeah. I mean, I see them around town, and sometimes I see them, and I can tell that somebody grabbed it to, like, get from one end of town to the other. I'm like, hey, that's super useful, you know?
1: Yeah.
0: As a guy that walks, I know about how long it takes to get from one end. If you have an appointment or something or don't want to sweat, you know, I can totally see how, the ones you can rent especially are very useful.
1: I got a couple. Oh, you know, I buried the lead.
0: Oh,
1: you know,
0: what happened?
1: Well, we've got a Tickets Tuesday.
0: Oh, I forgot about that. That's right.
1: You know, so Margot Price is coming to Mountain Stage.
0: Yes.
1: So we will be giving away a couple. Well, we're not giving them away. You got to win them.
0: Yeah,
1: we'll do a Tickets Tuesday. That'll be at 5:33 today. Topics today for Tickets Tuesday are ESPN, no hitters, and the mystery category. We'll do that at 5:33. And we should get lots of phone calls. We were getting tons of calls on the show yesterday, and I didn't even know we had a phone. Okay.
0: Man, what a way to welcome you back. Yeah. You get in, you're having to take phone calls right away, people like dropping trivia on you and everything else. That was a tough way to come back.
1: Well, so we got a lot of stuff to get into on the show today, but I did want to ask you about this. So, you know, this started happening over the summer where, you know, Monster Beverage did a deal with the Big 12, and now every team's got a Monster Beverage patch, and there's a Monster Beverage logo on every field and every basketball court. And then WVU's got a specialty patch on the other side of their uniform. That's been announced. So I saw this story today that Progressive, the insurance company, is slated to unveil a major deal that will see its logo featured on 13 football fields this fall that are associated with Learfield. So I see the list of teams, and you got some heavyweights in here. You got your Georgias, you got your Ole Misses, Oregon supposed to be really good this year, Southern Cal's on this list. But there's a couple of big 12 teams that are on this list too. K-State's going to get one, and Texas Tech's going to get one. My question, and I'm sure that this is probably a question for Sportsline or some of the other knowledgeable guys about this. What's the limit on logos? What's the limit on logos? How many logos can you have on your court or have on your football field? There's got to be a limit, right?
0: Well, what I wonder is if the deck on these things include like exclusivity to like shoulders. Like usually this stuff is in the contract, like how close other logos could be. One of my coworkers here, program director for a couple of the stations, The Mountain and KWS, came up with the term years and years and years ago, the first time we worked together on a promotion we were working on, and he called it logo dust, where suddenly you have so many logos on something that's just like dust that you sprinkle on it, and it doesn't really matter. No logo stands out. It's just kind of logo dust. So I'm assuming that the advertisers do not want logo dust. So there's got to be some exclusivity built in, some sort of spacing that's required, and things along those lines. I don't know what the guidelines are on that, but there has to be. You can't put, like, if you sell your left shoulder to Acme Industries, you can't sell like the inside left shoulder to ABC Corp.
1: Right.
0: I can't imagine that you can do that. So there has to be some guidelines on that.
1: But I mean, the WVU football uniforms now have like two logos on each shoulder, right?
0: Right. So I'm assuming you can't sell like the back of the shoulder.
1: I want to be.
0: Right.
1: That's where I want to be. Now, see, that's where I'm going here. We got a logo, right? Right behind me.
0: Yeah, right. Yeah.
1: Well, why can't we get our logo somewhere?
0: I mean, we could with enough money.
1: You know,
0: I think.
1: What? Here's the thing. How much would it cost for Hotline to get a logo on like the first down marker?
0: Ooh.
1: Okay.
0: Yeah.
1: Get it. Or in Big 12 volleyball competition, you get like a little edge thing next to the net. You know, you'd see the
0: like
1: net.
0: A little flag, down the, and it's just like hotline and up and down letters.
1: That can't cost. How much money can we possibly be talking about here?
0: That can't be bad.
1: We could probably find enough money in the cushions here to do something like that. But I mean, if it's on like Donkey Kong for logos, why don't we get somebody to fly our flag, fly our freak flag at like Big 12 volleyball or something.
0: That's not Wouldn't a bad idea, cool? man. I would love to do something like that. Yeah,
1: or how much would it cost to get our logo, say, on like one of the local football teams here? How much would it cost to get it?
0: That you could do. Now, there's local sponsorships for football. Now, if you're talking about buying, like, if you bought their uniforms, I'm sure that...
1: I don't want the uniform. Here's what I want. Okay. I want to see either at State or UC, we get like a hashtag 180 club logo that goes right... we could call it like the hashtag 180 club red zone. Okay, you get to the 20-yard line. Where is State on the march as we're getting late in the first half? Well, Fred, they've just joined the hashtag 180 club red zone.
0: Nice.
1: You know, something like that.
0: Man,
1: see, I'm working all the
0: big.
1: Time.
0: I like
1: had a lot
0: it.
1: Of time on the beach last week to think about this kind of stuff.
0: I love the idea. I think we should definitely invest in, I mean, a field, a jersey, any of those things sounds like a great idea to me. You know, I mean, heck, it looks to me like... even at Major League Baseball level, I mean, you see some relatively modest-sized businesses that are on some of these baseball teams that get, like, the jersey patch or whatever. I mean, could you get the butt?
1: Well...
0: I mean, it seems like maybe that would be a discount.
1: Well, okay. For example, WV wins rifle championships, right?
0: Yeah, right.
1: How much would it cost for us to get, like, the hashtag 180 club bullseye? Just get the bullseye. You know, somebody puts it right in the middle. You know,
0: and the extra incentive is hey, you get to shoot hotline.
1: Oh, yeah, that's true as well. Now Jeff Jenkins is here for a news update, and he's always like pushing around a lot of facts and stuff. So, is there a limit on the number of logos you can have on a field for the Big 12? Because I'm just seeing where Texas Tech and K-State are going to get like a progressive logo. So they've got like progressive monster. Mm-hmm. And then every school's allowed to do like one individual thing, right? This one for Learfield has got like 13 schools involved in it. So I'm like, there's got to be a limit to the number of decals. I mean, you got to have room for like the numbers and the yard markers.
2: Well, you put them on what, either side of the chest, and then where's the third one go? Is it
1: now? This
2: on
1: is
2: the
1: for,
2: back?
1: According to Sports Business Journal. This is going to be another football field logo.
2: Oh, field logo.
1: Yeah.
2: Okay. All right.
1: So I'm counting like. Texas Tech's got to have like three, right?
0: I was doing the jersey thing too, Jeff. That's kind of the direction I was going in.
2: Yeah. I mean, you can put them at there. You got room.
0: What?
2: Right?
0: What if the?
1: So you got 100 yards.
0: So,
1: right?
0: So what if the inside of all of the numbers, right? You know, so you know how you have like the 10, the 20, or 30.
1: Yeah.
0: Those are the that's a cutout of the logo. You know how they do that.
1: Yeah.
0: So you sell the entire field, right? And so I mean, if we're talking about stocking paper, we can find ways to stock paper.
1: Yeah. See what happens. What we talk about when the TV's off.
0: Yeah, right.
1: See what happens. Jeff, what do you got in the news? What's going on?
2: So our flood coverage continues, Dave, at WVMetroNews.com. We got a fresh story in there about a part of the Charleston area that flooded, the Sugar Creek area. Also, Kanawha County Schools has announced that its schools in the Riverside High School attendance area, so that's 10 total schools, they will not open tomorrow on the first day of school. They won't open until next Monday. Those 10 schools will be closed because of flooding. So just... the Riverside High School attendance area. That's 8 elementaries, a middle school, and then Riverside High School because of the flood damage. Also, Harrison County schools were supposed to open today. They didn't because of the flooding. Your alma mater, Bridgeport High School, got flooded.
1: Yeah, I heard about that.
2: Yeah, Wayne Jamison Field flooded.
1: It always floods.
2: Yeah.
1: It always floods.
2: Simpson Creek was up. Yeah. Got into it. And Dave, there's search continuing now over in Hampshire County for a missing swimmer who went missing yesterday, and a search continues there.
1: Jeff, thank you.
2: Okay,
1: all right. Let's take a quick break. We're coming back with more in a minute.
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0: It index edged up to 35. A reading below 50 indicates more builders see conditions as poor than good. And raw sugar futures are at the highest in more than a year as India, the world's second largest producer, is considering cutting import duties on the commodity in the latest sign of global supply constraint. The most active raw sugar contract rose as much as 4.3%, the highest level since May 2025. Stocks are lower on Wall Street. The Dow down 0.1%. The Nasdaq down 1.25%. The S&P down more than 0.5%. Erica Hurst.
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7: Today, 42-year-old Aaron Moran pleaded guilty to causing the death of a child by a parent. Taylor County Prosecutor John Bort says Moran faces 15 years.
8: Good afternoon. It's 3:30 and 82 degrees in the capital city. I'm Jack Carlson in the 580 WCHS Radio Newsroom. Some schools in Kanawha County are delaying their first day of school because of flooding damage from Sunday storms. The 10 schools in the Riverside attendance area won't have their first day tomorrow. Rather, they're delaying their opening day to next Monday. There'll be school officials there over this week, and they'll be handing out food to kids as well. Kids who rely on school lunches can pick up meals tomorrow, Thursday, and Friday at their school. Superintendent of schools in the county, Dr. Paula Potter, explains why she made the decision.
9: They were going through such tragic events, pretty much the entire area, that we felt it would be a good idea to delay their start.
8: We'll have more coming up this afternoon at WCHSnetwork.com. Charleston is under a state of emergency after Sunday's flooding. Mayor Amy Schuler Goodwin says this flooding was historically bad, rivaling the 1961 and 2003 floods in the city. Cleanup efforts are underway throughout the city and in Kanawha County. Kanawha County Commission President Ben Salango says the county hopes to do what it can to stop the severity of flooding in the future.
10: A lot of people don't feel safe. I mean, we had a lady that emailed me last night around midnight, and she said this is the fifth time that she's had water around her house, and she's only lived in Campbell's Creek since 2022. Mm-hmm. So we're looking at some other things. We're looking at, and hopefully we'll be able to announce this soon, but we're looking at some programs that the state and the feds offer to maybe help some folks.
8: It's 3:32, and this is 580 WCHS.
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0: to the second round of the NCAA tournament last fall.
1: We have an incredible non-conference schedule this year. 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So we have a team that's very familiar with making deep runs in the NCAA tournament. I think 11 of the last 14 years they've made the NCAA tournament.
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3: All right, welcome back to the show. 26 minutes till the hour. We'll get the sound of sports rolling. Coop, did you see where Mike Tomlin was on the Tonight Show last night?
4: I did see that.
3: Oh, he had Jimmy Fallon. Oh,
4: what was that all about?
3: Laughing up a storm. So if we have time, we'll hear some
4: he
3: of that.
4: He got Jimmy Fallon to laugh? Oh, my lands. Yeah, he must have been rip-roaring funny.
3: Yeah, exactly. Yeah. So we'll hear a little bit of that. But it was funny. It was about a 6-minute segment where Tomlin, the former Steelers
4: coach. I listened to some of the highlights, and he was actually very good. I was more poking fun at Jimmy, not Mike.
3: Yeah, I know. It's like, does any host on TV pound the table more?
4: I mean, he sycophantly laughs at like everything. You don't even have to tell a joke. In fact, there used to be a super clip of him, like, when people were telling non-funny stories that he thought were funny, where he would react the wrong way because his default is just to be like, oh, that's so great.
3: But it is kind of weird to see Mike Tomlin so happy-go-lucky, right?
4: Hey, man, no stress suddenly, right? I mean, much less stress when you don't have to deal with all that stuff anymore. That's all right.
3: Stuff coming up on the show today. We'll do the sound of sports in a minute. Dave Bryan from Steeler Depot will be here. Okay, Coop. Once camp breaks in the NFL, I guess this is also kind of the deal in college football, too. So once you leave camp in the NFL, but the season hasn't started yet, we refer to that. What do we refer to that period? The camp is over, but practice has begun. It's just simply practice, right? Preseason practice?
4: Yeah, I guess just preseason, right?
3: Okay, and how do you refer to that in college football? I mean, so at Marshall and WVU, they've been running around, camp, slapping each other, whatever, and now school is back. So camp's officially over, and preseason, what do you call this period in college football? Same thing, right?
4: Like,
3: you're no longer in camp.
4: Right.
3: Okay. Yeah.
4: I guess. Yeah.
3: Okay. So there you go. So that's the period where we are. That's the period where we are.
4: It's important stuff.
3: Yeah. So we'll do that. We'll talk about that with Dave. Oh, one of the things I was thinking about when I was at the beach last week, man, do you realize that we have NHL games coming at the end of September this year?
4: When did they stop?
3: I know. It's like hockey season just never stops. So we'll do a hockey segment. That'll be at 4:33 today. Anthony Lewis, our Mountaineer Insider, will be here at 5:06. One of the things I want to talk about, and this, man, I'm getting older, but I'm not getting any smarter. Coop, how many times have we gone into a WVU football season where we're talking about, you know what we need? A 2-quarterback system. Okay?
4: Yeah,
3: we got so many guys that are so great. They got to all play. You know what I mean?
4: Yeah.
3: And how often does that work out?
4: How
3: often does that work out?
4: Famously, right? Not very often.
3: Exactly. You know, not very often.
4: Famously, not very often. I picked up on Rich Rod at his first press availability last week, and I talked to all the guys about it as we went through the WVU ringer from people. But the thing that really struck me on the things he was talking about last week was how he was coaching up his players with a pro mentality, but that included that, hey man, you're going to get booed now, and there's nothing anybody can do about it. You're paid for your services, and fans might boo you, and that's the new normal. And that was coming straight from Rich Rod. He's like, before I would never say that, but these guys are paid now, and they have to have that pro mindset because they're now paid athletes, and fans are going to come out here and be like that. And Tony, Brad, Anthony, everybody's like, yeah, that seems normal. That's what they're going to expect.
3: You know, it's funny, though. Back in the before times, okay.
4: You weren't allowed to.
3: But they did anyway.
4: Right. Okay. But it was frowned upon. We would lecture people.
3: Oh, and then in the post game or on the shows like this one, we would say stuff like, well, they're not booing Bubba. They're booing the coach.
4: Or the play call.
3: They're not booing Bubba or Bubba Jr. They're not booing him.

0: would never do that. Of course, they were. Okay. They're booing the coaches.
1: Yeah.
0: I don't know. I'm not sure. Has the fan mentality really changed that much for the majority of fans? I mean, you've got your little pockets of guys who gamble on these games now.
1: And we'll little pockets?
0: And then we'll send terrible social media messages to players.
1: Honestly, that's the main vibe that I get with interaction anyway, are people... you know, where you can bet how many yards a guy gets in a quarter. If he doesn't get that that many yards in a quarter, you're going to be mad in the next quarter. Yeah. You know, I don't know.
0: But I do want to talk about this two quarterback thing, okay? Because that's one of those things, you don't want to hurt a guy's feelings, all right? That's part of it, isn't it? Where the coaches have to basically say, listen, we got two quarterbacks. They both got to play. They're both so talented.
1: Is it feelings or you want to keep the transfer portal shut?
0: Yeah, well, that's a big part of it, too.
1: Yeah, I mean, I don't think a coach at that level is, I mean, protecting feelings from a game manager or from a coaching standpoint, sure, you want to handle your players correctly, but as far as not wanting to tell one guy you're a starter and another guy he's not, I don't know that a coach at that level has that problem, other than he might worry that QB2 is going to hit the transfer portal as soon as he hears he's not going to start. So maybe that's one of the reasons you develop this. But the thing is, with Retro, that's not the case. We know he tries this.
0: Right.
1: And then he's tried it before. And last year, we went into it with a two-quarterback system.
0: If you want the list of successful two-quarterback systems, I got it. Okay? I was thinking about this the other day, and I did a little research on it. It has happened.
1: It's been a handful of times.
0: There's been a handful of times where this is, I'm willing to say, it's worked. But the majority of times... it doesn't work. It doesn't work. So anyway, I want to talk about two quarterback systems. So we'll do a little bit of that with Anthony Lewis when he gets here. And and we've got Tickets Tuesday. That's at 5:33 today. Margo Price. That's a pretty good performer.
1: Oh man, okay? I'm a big fan. I'm going to be going to that show for sure. Yeah, I'm a big fan. I've already kind of arranged that with my wife.
0: Since I've already screwed up all the timing on this show, why don't we just take a look at some of the text messages we've already received?
1: Hey, we can do that
0: on the program about some of the. Wildly important things we talk about on this show. Let's see. Here's one. Here's Matt in Utah. He says, let me get this straight. Dave used to be a lifeguard, and now he's afraid of falling off an e-bike. Yeah, that's pretty accurate.
1: Yep, that seems right.
0: That's everything in that, I think everything in that sentence is actually correct. Let's see. 304-575. Dave, the logos are on the upper side of the chest area, not on the shoulders. Sell your forehead. So, not the worst idea I've ever had.
1: No,
0: you know that it's
1: boxers
0: kinda,
1: do that.
0: It's kind of a conversation stopper when you see a dude with a forehead tattoo.
1: Yeah, some boxers have done that.
0: Yeah, that's right. Let's see, 304-552. Hey, Dave, how about your e-bike with a hotline flag at the South Charleston Kroger? Put your mug on some of the carts over there. That's also not a bad idea.
1: Somebody listens to the show, too.
0: You know what Ryan said to me yesterday off the air? I can tell this story because he's not here. But he said, you know, when they do like a 5-minute retrospective of our 13 years on the air, he goes, at least 3.5 minutes of that will be me talking about Kroger.
1: That's recency bias.
0: I know. That's true. Let's see, 304-282. Hey, Dave, did you see the attendance for the Pirates game last night? I did. They had about 22,000 for the game last night. There must have been something going on, right? A game against the Tigers on a Monday, they draw 22,000. Something must have been.
1: Back in the old days, you might be like, hey, it's an American League team. Never get to see them. But, you know.
0: Well, they had a couple of big crowds for the Red Sox this weekend. I think we're sold out.
1: Red Sox are always a draw.
0: Yeah, that's a good draw. Let's see.
1: I did see a internet thread this weekend that was whoever the Cubs were playing. Who were the Cubs playing this weekend?
0: They had a great game with the White Sox last night.
1: Yeah, I know. But the series before the White Sox, I saw a social media thread where the home team was complaining. It was like, why is there so many Cubs fans here? And I'm like, yeah, tell me, brother.
0: Yeah. There's Cubs fans everywhere.
1: I know.
0: There are Cubs fans everywhere.
1: They take over Cincinnati every time the Cubs play.
0: The Cubs and the Cards were playing this week.
1: There we go. Well, there must have been a bunch of Cubs fans in St. Louis then.
0: Let me get the question of the day out there, because we're already getting a lot of responses to this as well. So we've got a survey of Gen Z and millennials, and they revealed that 45% of them would feel embarrassed if everyone saw the state of their home. 31% admitted to having a room not cleaned in the last 6 months. Participants spend more time procrastinating cleaning than actually cleaning, with floors being the top disliked surface to clean. 36% only clean when they're expecting visitors, and 45% clean daily. I got more stats on this, but let's get to the question. And it's sponsored by Selengo Law. Here it is. Here's the question. What is the one messy room or secret disaster area in your home that you scramble to hide when people come over? Okay. What's the one messy room or secret disaster area in your house that you scramble to hide when people come over? To respond, text those in. 304-TALK-304. 304-825-5304. Tweet me, I'm at Weekly, W-E-E-K-L-E-Y, one word, three E's, W-E-E-K-L-E-Y. You know, Coop, I think we're going to have to push the Sound of Sports to the next segment. We skipped the whole thing yesterday.
1: It happens.
0: Yeah, I guess it does. Happens. I guess it does. Let me get a couple of listener responses to this, because we've got some pretty good responses already. To the question today, what's the one messy room or secret disaster area in your house that you scramble to hide when people come over? Jennings, my spare bedroom that had turned into an office after I bought my house. I'm still working on putting it together 5 years later. Now, he's working on my plan. He's got my plan. You're not the only one. Ed, Dave, it's my computer room. It looks more like a city dump. Jody on X, it's my basement, according to my wife, at least. Todster. Todster's kind of aggressive. He's kind of an aggressive poster.
1: Yeah.
0: Most cases. He says none. You can leave if you don't like my house. You can just leave. Okay, Todster. Let's see. Let's get a couple more responses. Oh, here's John in Martinsburg, one of our regular listeners. I don't hide it, but make everyone walk through my Star Trek room. Nice. You go, John. That's good.
1: I wonder how elaborate it is. Like, is there like a motion sensor when you walk in? It's like, dun, dun, dun, dun,
0: that's
1: dun,
0: really cool. So there you go. We want your answers. What's the one messy room or secret disaster area in your house that you scramble to hide when people come over? All right, let's take a quick break. We'll come back. I promise we'll do the Sound of Sports. That's coming next.
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5: 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Meta faces the biggest legal threat in its history. 4 states, California, Colorado, Kentucky, and New Jersey, along with 29 states' attorneys generals, claim that Facebook and Instagram were deliberately designed to addict our children, that Meta illegally collected our children's data. Now we're seeking sweeping and profound changes to how social media works with minors. Meta faces up to $1.4 trillion in damages. Note that number is Meta's entire market value. Should Meta lose, and it very well may, the trial will establish a powerful precedent for tens of thousands of similar lawsuits against every social media company in the United States. This is the suit to watch, and I'll be right here doing it for you. Get my free newsletter, getkim.com. 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
4: All right, welcome back. All right, let's get into the sound of sports, shall we? We'll jump into it, and we'll begin with the NFL. Steelers have broken camp in Latrobe. Here's new coach Mike McCarthy on cleaning things up this week with the second preseason game coming Friday night against the Jets.
5: We talked about establishing the play style, the Steeler way, and you know it's been in place here since the 70s. You know, so I thought our guys, took that to the field last week, but now we need more discipline with it. So I mean that will definitely be part of the message. You know, we had the that many personal fouls. You can't win a game with that type of performance in the area of penalties. So that'll be part of the message as we go in the game Friday.
4: It's been noted that Fairmont's Zach Frazier had a really good camp this year with none of the snap issues that plagued him in Latrobe last August. Dave Bryan from Steeler Depot will join us for more on the Steelers at the top of the hour. Here's the latest on the Browns. After losing to the Bears in Cleveland's first preseason game, the Browns will have a joint practice with the Bills on Thursday before they play Buffalo on Saturday. New coach Todd Monken says the Browns quarterback competition continues this week between Deshaun Watson and Shedeur Sanders.
6: Would I like to have a decision today? Of course. Would I like a decision by next Monday? Of course. Oh, I'd love to have that decision. And we'll see. We've got a lot of football this week. We've already had a lot of football. We've got 4 days of practice and a game. That all adds into any decision with the roster and who the starters are. Some are further along than others. Right, we already know that's part of it, and I'm okay. By the time we get to next week, that'd be great. We can start planning that way, have some practices, and then here we go against Jacksonville.
4: Per Monken, both quarterbacks will continue to rotate with the first team as the competition progresses. Watson was taking first team reps today at practice. Sanders will start the game against the Bills. Baseball now, after a night off, the Dirty Birds are back at Gastonia tonight in the Atlantic League. Charleston's won 3 games in a row. From the big leagues in Pittsburgh, the Pirates dropped their series opener with the Tigers 8-5 at PNC Park. The Bucks fell behind early in this one. Kevin McGonigal, a 2-run homer in the second inning, as the Tigers moved into a 3-way tie for the final AL wildcard spot.
7: No 2-out single, and it brings up the third baseman, Kevin McGonigal.
8: And McGonigal opens up to right field. This ball is drilled, and this ball is gone!
9: Or did Kevin McGonigal need that? He got a pitch over the middle of the plate. 13th home run of the year and a 4-0 lead for the Tigers.
10: Kevin McGonigal did miss it. Absolutely punishes that ball out to right.

0: center field.
1: Pirate starter Carmen Mozinski struggled last night, going three innings, allowing eight hits and four earned. Here he is after the game on another rough start.
2: You know, I haven't really had a game in recent memory where I felt just very, very connected mechanically, and my stuff has reflected that, honestly. So trying to get back to a point, like I was saying, just like to physically feel good, mechanically feel connected, and ultimately have some confidence up there as well, you know. I'm going into outings with, you know, that confidence to go out and get as many outs as possible for the team.
1: Tonight, the Bucks will send right-hander Brandon Ashcraft to the mound in search of his 13th win of the year. In Cincinnati, the Reds and Cards split a doubleheader. In the nightcap, the Reds edge the Red Birds 6-5-10 after Dane Myers hit a pinch-hit homer in the bottom of the ninth to force extra innings. Ellie De La Cruz delivered his first career walk-off hit with a double into the left-field corner.
3: Justin Brule, lefty, is in. Tyler Stevenson, the free runner at second base. Ellie De La Cruz, payoff pitch. Hard ground ball gets by Blaze Jordan. Stevenson giving the go. He comes home. The first walk-off for Ellie De La Cruz.
1: There you go. So here is Ellie with Jim Day on his first ever walk-off.
4: How did that feel?
5: It felt great, man. It felt great. Goodbyes right now. Yeah. I'm tired.
4: Tired from the celebration?
5: From everything. From everything, yeah.
1: All right, so here's Reds manager Terry Francona. He could sense that Ellie was due for a big hit.
6: I mean, he's a great player. He's been going through a tough time. Hitters do that. I thought even in the second game, a couple times with two strikes, he fouled balls into their dugout. But staying on it, trying not to, you know, be ahead of something slow. Because they've been throwing us breaking balls in the dirt and change-ups and been kind of swinging over them, everybody. So I was happy to see him try to do that.
1: So the Reds will send lefty Andrew Abbott tonight in Game 3 of this set with St. Louis. The Cardinals will counter with right-hander Kyle Lahey. Let's take a break. We'll come back and wrap the hour in just a moment.
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0: This is This Date in Reds Baseball with team historian Greg Rhodes.
16: The 1956 Reds were a powerhouse club, tying the record for most home runs by a team in one season. And on this date, this August 18, 1956, the Reds put on quite a home run show for the hometown folks at Crosley Field. The Reds hit 8 home runs, which tied the major league mark for most homers in one game. Rookie Frank Robinson and veteran Ted Kluszewski both hit 2. Outfielder Wally Post hit 1, but the big star of the game was Bob Thurman. Thurman, who had played in the Negro Leagues and who was 39 years old, hit 3 home runs, including the one that tied the record in the 8th inning. An historic day for Red Leg Sluggers this August 18, 1956, this date in Reds baseball.
0: This date in Reds baseball is brought to you by the Cincinnati Reds Hall of Fame and Museum, presented by Dinsmore. 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
1: All right, we'll take a break here at the top of the hour for news. When we come back, we'll take a look at what happened on Wall Street today, reset our question of the day, talk a little Steeler football. We're just getting warmed up around here. This is Metro News, the voice of West Virginia.

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1: From ABC News, I'm Michelle Franzen. Four states are holding primary races today in Florida. New redistricting maps are in effect, aimed at giving Republicans more seats in Congress. ABC News political director Avery Harper has more.
2: Florida's 20th district is the only majority black district in the state. Now that we've had redistricting in Florida, Debbie Wasserman Schultz represents the 25th congressional district, but her district was eliminated by redistricting. So she moved to the 20th district, is running against the former Congresswoman Sheila Sherfalis McCormick. Also, you have Luther Campbell, who is also a rapper. He has become an activist since. And then there's also a 27-year-old Democratic Socialist who's running in that race. His name is Elijah Manley. This is a very blue district, so whoever wins tonight is likely to go to Congress in November.
1: Talks are at a standstill between the U.S. and Iran. President Trump posting a map on social media claiming the shipping waterway is part of U.S. territory and also threatening to strike Oman if the U.S. ally continues talks with Iran on a separate deal to control the strait. ABC News contributor and former defense official Mick Mulroy says attacking Oman would damage U.S. leadership in the Gulf.
3: I think the concern is that Oman could sign an agreement with Iran that validates Iran's claim over the strait in the first place. And that's just simply not the case. It's an international waterway, and it needs to remain that, both from the U.S. perspective, but also perspective of every country in the world.
1: Ukrainian forces launching a major drone attack deep inside Russia with more than 600 drones buzzing across Moscow's skies. Russia also ramping up its attacks.
4: Russia launching a wave of attacks hitting Kharkiv, killing at least 10 people. We heard from President Zelensky. He said that they will definitely respond. He called it a brutal attack. So I think it's fair to say that these tit-for-tat attacks that we've been seeing recently, they are looking like they will continue.
1: ABC's Lama Hassan, you're listening to ABC News.
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6: Good afternoon. It's 4:03 and 83 degrees in the capital city. I'm Jack Carlson in the 580 WCHS radio newsroom. Mainly clear skies tonight, a low of 64 degrees. More coming up in your Metro News AccuWeather forecast after the news. 10 schools in the Riverside High School area of Kanawha County won't be starting as scheduled tomorrow. The school system is delaying their start until Monday to allow those schools to recover from the flood damages this weekend. Kanawha County School Superintendent Dr. Paula Potter says they will be understanding with students in other schools if they've also had flood damage.
7: We are going to have school in the rest of the county, but if a family cannot get their child to school or they're still cleaning or it's just too much to do right now, they can call their school and let them know that they're cleaning for the flood, and we will code their absence correctly so it won't be held against the student.
6: Eight elementary schools are impacted, along with DuPont Middle and Riverside High School. Residents along Sugar Creek Road in Charleston face a long road to recovery after the flooding this weekend. Tiffany Spurlock lost her car. She says they couldn't leave because the house was surrounded by water. She says they could only watch from the porch.
8: Stood right there and I cried hysterically because it was just hard to see my car floating in the water like that.
6: Another resident, John Wheeler, says the water stayed out of his living quarters, but the basement and garage were impacted.
9: It got to the ceiling of the first floor in the basement almost, a couple feet short, but No, it completely, the basement was completely, you know, almost to the roof, you know, flooded.
6: You can read our full story at WCHSnetwork.com. U.S. Senator Jim Justice says the arts are very important to the fabric of West Virginia. He visited West Virginia State University this afternoon to highlight the HBCU Arts Act, which he is co-sponsoring. You can read more about that at our website. It's 4:05 and this is 580 WCHS.
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6: Your Metro News AccuWeather forecast, mainly clear skies tonight, a low of 64, peaks of sunshine tomorrow, a high of 86 degrees. It's 83 degrees now in the capital city. More Metro News Hotline is next. I'm Jack Carlson, 580 WCHS, the voice of Charleston.
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12: All right, welcome back to the show. Hour number two, how do you do? Metro News Hotline, keeping you company here in West Virginia every weekday afternoon from 306 right up until 6 o'clock. And we're happy to do it. Wherever you're listening to the show today, inside the state of West Virginia or beyond the borders, just trying to get a read on what's going on back home, we hope you're having a good day. Hope you're having a good one. We're doing okay. We're doing okay. Little bumps, but you know, we're getting by. I hope you're doing as well. We got a lot of stuff to get into in this particular hour. We'll take a look at what happened on Wall Street today. A little red on the board. That's going to happen. Also, we'll reset our question of the day here in just a sec. Dave Bryan from Steeler Depot will join us, as he always does, every Tuesday at the top of the 4 o'clock hour. Interested on his take on Steeler Camp, which is now completed. They have left La Trobe, St. Vincent's College, and the Steelers getting ready for their second preseason game on Friday night against the New York Jets. So we'll talk a little bit about that. Entertainment Report coming your way at 4:25 this afternoon. 4:33, we'll get into a little hockey news. Get a little hockey news, a little hockey visit. Alex Wiederspiel, our Metro News Hockey Insider, will drop by. That'll be at 4:33. On this date at 4:50, followed by the five things to know at 5 o'clock in sports. Anthony Lewis will be here, our Mountaineer Insider, at 5 o'clock to talk about WVU football. Another big scrimmage coming this week for West.

0: Virginia football. I've got a couple of other topics I want to talk to him about. Coop, I don't know, did you talk any last week when I was on vacation about Ohio State and Senior Day? Did you hear about that? It's not actually a controversy, but did you hear about this?
1: No, I don't think we talked about that.
0: Where Ryan Day, the coach at Ohio State, has decided that there's too many things happening around the game with Michigan. All right?
1: Okay.
0: So they've decided we're not going to make that Senior Day. We're going to make the first game of the year Senior Day. So Senior Day will be the first game of the season as opposed to the last home game of the season. I got a couple of thoughts on that. That seems kind of crazy, right?
1: It's not something you'd have ever done back in the traditional four-year days.
0: Yeah.
1: But I think that if I had to be honest, seniors are cheap.
0: Yeah, I guess so. But, yeah. I mean, so in the same ceremony, a guy who's maybe been in your program for 4 or 5 years.
1: Or a year.
0: Or has never played
1: right.
0: a down
1: right.
0: for you.
1: Yeah, that's what I mean. Yeah, exactly.
0: It's so, like the first time you'll see him as a fan is when he marches out on the field with his parents for Senior Day.
1: Yeah.
0: Yeah. Here's the other thing, too. If I was a Buckeye fan, I don't know how much I'd really like to say this game with Michigan is on my mind so much that I have to push all these other things out of the way to get ready for Michigan. I mean, say, for example, West Virginia played Pitt every year, okay? And every other year, West Virginia would play Pitt, and suddenly there would be some ceremony like Senior Day or Homecoming or Stripe the State or whatever, and they would determine that it was so important, the Pitt game was so important, that these other things shouldn't take place on that same day. I don't know if I'd want to give the other team the satisfaction of that, right? I mean, if I'm in Michigan, I'm sitting back thinking, man, Buckeyes are so worried about this game, they're pushing Senior Day to their game against the MAC.
1: Yeah, I see where you're coming from. I am, to be clear, I do not have a strong opinion either way on this. But to play devil's advocate, just on what you were saying, I look at it from a fan base perspective, and because we get a lot of responses here from like the West Virginia fan base.
0: Sure.
1: So I try to project on what we would get here, and I think what we would see, and I think that would carry on to other fan bases, is you would have split results from that. You would have some people, exactly what you're saying, that you know, why do we treat this? That's adding extra importance to our rival. You know, we need to carry on and do the things that we always do. You know, we can't let them get in our heads or whatever.
0: Right.
1: But then there's other people's like, finally, somebody taking it serious where we need to go make sure that we do everything we can to beat Pitt every single year. So, yeah, suspend visits, no movies that week. You can't see your girlfriend, whatever it might be. As long as we beat Pitt, then all's fair. There would be people that came down on that side as well. So I see where you're coming from, and I just feel that one way or the other, the only reason that we're playing loosey and goosey with Senior Day is simply because seniors don't mean what they used to. Some do, don't get me wrong, yeah. But just generally speaking, the senior class is not what it once was.
0: So that was percolating at the end of last week. So we'll get into a little bit of that. A little more of that with Anthony Lewis when he gets here at 5 o'clock.
1: Makes sense.
0: All right, let's take a look at what happened in the financial markets today. In the markets, the Dow was down 0.25%, lost 116 points, closing at 53,343. S&P 500 down 0.7%, losing 53 points, 76.91 at the close. NASDAQ was the big percentage loser today, down 1.3%, losing 355 points, 26,289 at the close. Among stocks of local interest to West Virginia that were big percentage gainers or losers today, had some red on the board. Caterpillar was down 4.5%, losing almost $40 a share, ending the day at $842.10. Let's see, DuPont was down 2.9%. Dropped $4.14, $138.93 at the close today. In the energy space, oil up 0.6%, gained 50 cents. WTI on the NYMEX closed at $85 even. And natural gas at the moment up 3.5%, up 9 cents, $2.78 per unit. In Bitcoin, which has been on a little bit of a roll here, up 0.4%, gaining $250 in change. A coin going for $64,590 at the close. And the precious metals, gold today, down 1.6%, losing

0: $73 and change, going at $4,363. And silver was down 3.3%. Both of these precious metals, all the precious metals really, have been running for a while. Maybe a little profit taking today. Silver losing $2.28, going at $64.27. All right, here is our question of the day. Question of the day. And we got a lot of response to this one. New survey of Gen Z and millennials revealed that 45% would feel embarrassed if someone saw the state of their home. Question of the day, and it's sponsored by Selango Law. What is the one messy room or secret disaster area in your house that you scramble to hide when people come over? What's the one messy room or secret disaster area in your house that you scramble to hide when people come over? To respond to that, text those in, 304-TALK-304, 304-8255-304. I'm on Exit Weekly, W-E-E-K-L-E-Y, one word, three E's, W-E-E-K-L-E-Y. All right, it's Tuesday at the top of the four. Let's talk some Steeler football. All right, Dave Bryan joins me now. Talk a little Steeler football. How you doing today, Dave?
1: Dave, happy Tuesday. We got a lot to catch up on, don't we? We've
0: got
1: the training camp over with, the first preseason game behind us, the second one on the horizon, and Keanu Benton's got a new deal since the last time we talked. So happy Tuesday to you.
0: Hey, man, I was at the beach last week and was able to watch that Steeler game with the Packers live on NFL Network, so I got a pretty good look at what the Steelers are all about. How much stock are you putting in the performances of the quarterbacks against the Packers? Because they all look great.
1: Right, they did. And I think that's the main takeaway there. All three of those quarterbacks look good. I thought Will Howard, once he settled into the game after the first couple series, we saw him drive that team down the field there, made some good decisions with the football. And then obviously Drew Aller came in late. And boy, I mean, how can you not like the performance he had? And obviously the qualifier, when you talk about all that, is it's preseason and vanilla defenses and, you know, everything that goes along with that. But these guys did exactly what they were asked to do. They did not turn the football over. They made smart decisions. They all pushed the football down the field, and they put the football in the end zone for the most part, you know, especially when it comes to Howard and Aller. So I think based on that alone, and look, on the defensive side of football, and special teams, you know, you had the penalties there. You want to get that cleaned up. Heck, I think it was, 140-something yards of penalties. But when you look at what the rookies at the draft picks in particular did in this game, guys like Drew Aller, guys like Jeremy Bernard, Jennings Dunker, heck, even Rubio and Robert Spears Jennings, you know, all those guys are members of this draft class, and I thought they represented themselves real well. So I, you know, for what it was, which was the first preseason game of the year, I thought the Steelers, I thought it was a good showing overall. I think Mike McCarthy had this team ready, and you know, all the talk about not tackling during training camp and all, this team only missed four tackles during the whole game is what we counted there. So, you know, that was satisfactory as well, too. And really looking forward to seeing the second game against the Jets on Friday night.
0: So what did you think of the fact that Broderick Jones played so long in the game? He was in the game deep into the fourth quarter. What should we make of that?
1: I think Alex Kozora put it best. This team that was hurting for tackles, you know, guys, healthy guys that could play tackle going into this game. Obviously, did not have Maxianichor in this game. I think Steven Jones, who both has played some tackle and some guard, was not available for this game. That resulted in Doug Nestor having played some guard in this game. Out of WVU, he had been playing a lot of tackle during training camp there. And then basically once, Faletano and Dylan Cook left the game, you really only had a couple of tackles left to choose from. So really, I think that played the biggest part in Broderick Jones riding out the rest of the game over there at left tackle there. So I know a lot of people are trying to look at that and say, they're trying to showcase Broderick Jones. Maybe they're trying to trade him and all. I get that angle of it, but I think you got to look at it too. There's only so many healthy bodies. that the Steelers had to play tackle this week, and unless you're going to put Fontano or Cook back into the game and play extra snaps, you really had no choice but to play Broderick Jones those number of snaps.
0: You know what? I'm glad you brought up Doug Nester, because I was watching the game, and obviously we don't see a lot of what's going on in the practices in Latrobe, but I understand he was snapping the ball a little bit at St. Vincent's College. So, you know, he's kind of a Swiss Army knife now. You can put him in there. He can snap the ball. He can play guard. He can play tackle as well. I'm just having a hard time finding a path to him for the opening day roster. Do you think
1: it really is going to be tough. And you got to ask yourself, how many offensive linemen are these, and especially if you're going to consider the four quarterback option, with this team keeping all four quarterbacks, they're going to have to cut a position group or two short. Now, I expect, the Steelers to keep either 9 or 8 offensive linemen in total. So obviously it's not hard to start counting on your fingers who those guys potentially are. And barring a couple of injuries here, it's going to be really tough for Nester to make the 53-man roster. I do think practice squad is an option, especially as you mentioned, he's a very versatile guy. He's a guy that can play guard for you. He can play right tackle. Heck, in an emergency pinch, he can also play center for you as well, too. And if he can stay healthy these final two games, and if he can continue to show that position flexibility, I think it's a possibility that he could be a practice squad guy. But anything more than that, it's going to take a lot of injuries, I think, for that to happen.
0: You also mentioned Bernard, and you know, Bernard may not have been wildly impressive in camp, but he played really well in the game, and some guys are just like that. You know, they show out when the lights come on. But I want to ask you about Michael Pittman. So Pittman to this point has been kind of meh. He's been kind of a disappointment. How concerned are you about Michael Pittman?
1: Yeah, look, as of this past Sunday, we've got, 4 weeks to go until the first preseason, until the first regular season game. Now, Pittman and DK Metcalf both did not play in the first preseason game. They're dealing with minor injuries right now, so it feels like we're not going to see either one of those guys play against the Jets on Friday. So that leaves maybe potentially the third preseason game, the finale there, to see if maybe those guys get on the field. I think the biggest thing is they're being careful with him, and right. Yeah, he did not have an explosive camp or anything, but once again, we got almost 4 weeks to go until the regular season here. As long as he gets healthy and continues to work with Aaron Rodgers in practice, and those two continue to get on the same page, yeah, I think he's going to be fine. Now, is this a Michael Pittman Jr. that I think is going to catch 80 balls this year? No. I think realistically, you're probably looking in the neighborhood of 50 to 60 catches for Michael Pittman Jr. Because, look, DK Metcalf's your primary guy. You got a couple of really good tight ends on this team. You've got a couple of youngsters in Roman Wilson, Jeremy Bernard, that are going to get targets. And then, how much are you going to throw to your running backs out of the backfield as well, too? So as long as he's fully healthy and ready to go by week one, I think it's a little early to sound the alarm bells.
0: You know, Alex Cazara had a really good article he's posted at SteelerDepot.com about his training camp awards. It's a really good read. I suggest you swing over and check it out at SteelerDepot.com. But, Jerry Dulac, there's a little bit of analysis of his take on this, and I think this is pretty solid, where, Asante Samuel has really looked good and will be a great addition to the Steelers secondary. But, man, we don't know where Jalen Ramsey is right now, what his availability is going to be, and Joey Porter Jr. hasn't done anything to this point. Yeah, we're still a couple of weeks away, but that's half your secondary is not on the field. How concerned are you about that?
1: Yeah, look, you talk even go further out than guys like Ramsey and Joey Porter Jr. You know, Brisker's been a little banged up. Deshaun Elliott, still, they worked him in slowly coming off of his injury from last year. That is a bit of concern. You got several new pieces in that secondary as well. You got Jamel Dean in that secondary. The best news out of all of it is Asante Samuel Jr. is healthy, and he's playing like the Asante Samuel Jr. from a few years ago. But once again, even though ideally you would like to see Ramsey and Joey Porter Jr. and Brisker getting work in the secondary through training camp, and even maybe some during the preseason here, I don't think that as long as these guys, Porter in particular, and Ramsey's, coming off of a minor kind of, I guess, knee injury and all, if you can get those guys up and running, 2 weeks before the start of the regular season in practice, not necessarily play those guys in games, you hope that you're going to be okay there. And look, you open up against a team like the Atlanta Falcons, too. That's a little bit of a bonus. They've got some new pieces. Tua's going to be their quarterback there. You kind of wonder if it'll be a great game. It figures to be a great game for the Steelers to start the season with, especially if you got guys on that defense that really didn't do much during training camp and the preseason. So much like Michael Pittman, I think it's too early to sound the alarm bells just yet. You do want those guys in there practicing sooner rather than later. And once again, we got almost 4 weeks to go. So hopefully that happens.
0: All right, gotta leave it there. Dave, next time you talk to us next Tuesday, we'll be breaking down what happened against the Jets on Friday night. I look forward to it. Have a great week.
1: Yeah, I look forward to watching these young quarterbacks play a lot of snaps again, Dave, and us breaking it down next week, and maybe we're talking about a win on top of it. Have a great week, Dave.
0: Sounds good. Dave Bryan from Steeler Depot. Let's take a quick break. We'll come back with the entertainment report in just a minute.
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6: This is a Bloomberg Money Minute. TikTok is exploring a feature that would allow users to send money to each other in direct messages using TikTok Pay to handle the transactions. Evidence of the in-development feature was found inside a code hidden in the current version of TikTok's U.S. iPhone app. OpenAI is rolling out a new version of ChatGPT designed specifically for teens with tougher safety guardrails and more parental controls. ChatGPT for teens comes at a time when the company is facing mounting scrutiny over how its products impact the mental health and cognitive development of young users. And Paramount Skydance is asking the 12 states suing to block its $110 billion takeover of Warner Brothers Discovery to put up a $1.9 billion bond. Essentially, it's insurance against the financial damage Paramount says it could suffer if the deal is delayed and the states ultimately lose. Stocks are lower on Wall Street. The Dow is down 0.1%. The Nasdaq down more than 1%. The S&P down 0.5%. Erica Herskowitz, Bloomberg Radio.
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3: I love old people, man. I always hang out with old people. Hang out with old people, you know? They teach you how to slow down and just take your time. You ever want to learn patience? Sit with your father and watch him enter his email address with an Apple TV remote. That'll teach you patience.
4: Oh, my goodness. All right, talking TV and more. News from television and the movies. Disney has set the date for Ryan Gosling's Ghost Rider, making it the third Marvel film on the 2028 calendar. Ghost Rider with Ryan Gosling set for July 28th, 2028. Let's take a quick break here for news at the bottom of the hour. This is Metro News, the voice of West Virginia.
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5: Good afternoon. It's 4:30 and 83 degrees in the capital city. I'm Jack Carlson in the 580 WCHS radio newsroom. The first day of school will not be tomorrow for students in the eastern half of Kanawha County. The school system has announced schools in the Riverside High School attendance area won't open until next Monday because of the weekend flooding. Those schools include Bell, Cedar Grove, Chesapeake, Malden, Mary Ingalls, Midland Trail, Sharon Dawes, and Pratt Elementary Schools, as well as DuPont Middle School and Riverside High School. School officials say families are going through too much right now. The school buildings will be open tomorrow for questions and to provide three-day box meals for the rest of the week. The Kanawha County Commission has issued a state of emergency in the county. Commission President Ben Salango says he's been going over some of the numbers from Sunday.
6: We had 2,100 emergency calls come in through dispatch. 850 of those calls, first responders were dispatched. 60 water rescues.
5: Salango says the state of emergency will allow the county to continue its flood response. 4 inches of rain in Charleston in a very short period of time. Most of that rain concentrated Sunday night, and areas of the city flooded. 580 WCHS was in Sugar Creek earlier today. Resident John Wheeler describes how quickly the water came up.
7: Kind of happened quick, you know, like in minutes. It was from this deep to maybe 12 feet, you know, up to the first floor within less than 10 minutes.
5: Charleston is also under a state of emergency. The Reds are back on the air at 6:40 tonight. They'll take on the St. Louis Cardinals. We'll have coverage here on 580 WCHS. It's 83 degrees in the capital city. I'm Jack Carlson, 580 WCHS, the voice of Charleston.
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9: With an update of sports, I'm Joe Percato on 580 WCHS. With classes underway on the Marshall University campus, preseason training camp has come to an end. In Saturday's football scrimmage, head coach Tony Gibson said his defense was far ahead of his offense. Gibson knows significant improvements needed to be made after significant struggles on defense last fall.
10: You know, I think that group is really, really playing well right now. So we have to keep those guys locked in, and we're deeper than we've been. And that was something that we

0: Mountaineer football at the top of the five. And don't forget, we got Tickets Tuesday coming at 5:33 this afternoon. And we want to send you to go see Margo Price. She'll be appearing in September at Mountain Stage, so stay tuned for that. More on that in just a bit. Hey, West Virginians are known for stepping up when neighbors need help, and Metro News Hotline is honoring that spirit with a special segment airing this Thursday, Advocacy in Action, presented by Huntington Bank, spotlighting Pastor Dan Vaughn of Hope's Point Baptist Church in Weston, highlighting the church flood relief and recovery work across the region and how the community can pitch in. Catch Advocacy in Action from Huntington Bank. That'll be this Thursday at 3:45 right here on Hotline. Really looking forward to that. Tell you what I'm also looking forward to. Maybe a little hockey. Alex Wiederspiel, our Metro News hockey insider, joins me now. Alex, how you doing today?
1: Hey, what's up, Dave? How are you, man?
0: Well, let me ask you, what is your reaction when you know that NHL exhibition games begin a month from tomorrow? That sounds amazing, right? It just seems like the season just ended like 30 seconds ago. Exhibition games begin on September 19th.
1: It's pretty bizarre. Obviously, this is sort of a rarity because of the change in the schedule, increase to 84 games. So, you know, they had to cut somewhere. And so obviously we'll get used to this eventually, and the offseason won't be as short as this in the future. But right now, in this time, like, I feel like we just did everything. And the idea of talking about hockey starting, you're right, it's so close. We've been doing our preview series. We're 10 deep out of our 16 assigned teams that we're doing. And I was realizing we're even starting to kind of come to the end of that as teams are going to start reporting here soon.
0: Yeah, so the Penguins' first preseason game is against Buffalo. They'll take on the Sabres. That'll be on September 21st at 7 o'clock. Speaking of the Penguins, I had a couple of Penguins things I wanted to talk to you about. What do you think is going to occur with Sidney Crosby and his contract situation before opening night? Is this going to get resolved in the next 30 days or so?
1: I mean, that was certainly the implication from Josh Yohe of The Athletic, and he was reporting earlier this week that there's traction on the possibility of a deal occurring. The one thing that I would always look at here is they're at a stage now where I think, much like Patrice Bergeron in Boston a couple of years ago, I don't really know that there's any actual rush between Pittsburgh, between Kyle Dubas, between Sidney Crosby, because I think there's sort of a tacit understanding that this guy wants to be a Penguin for life, and there is almost nothing the Penguins can do short of announcing tomorrow that they are just going to close up shop and or blow the whole thing up and do a literal Chicago Blackhawks style rebuild. I don't think there's anything that's going to keep Crosby out of there, and that's why I don't know that there's necessarily as much of a rush. But the fact that there's any traction at all is noteworthy, because again, there are a lot of folks, particularly in Canadian markets, Dave, who do like to speculate about the idea of bringing Sid home at some point. Particularly, I know Montreal, Toronto just hired Sidney Crosby's trainer. I don't think that has anything to do with pursuing Crosby, but still worth noting. This is the type of thing that Canadian markets typically like to fantasize about, and I don't think that they're going to get their shot at Sid.
0: So should we anticipate that the Pens' next contract with Crosby is going to be similar to the one that's getting ready to expire? It's going to be a 2-year deal? Because if it's a 1-year deal, then there might be the possibility that Crosby could possibly finish north of the border and once he reaches the age of 40. Are you anticipating this is going to be a 2-year deal?
1: I don't have a good answer for you there. Let me put it that way. What I will say is that, as I understand the contract rules, and I would have to go back and double check just to make sure I'm right on this, but as I understand the contract rules, if Pittsburgh, who does not need any cap relief at the moment, would ever want to attempt to do a bonus-laden deal that is exclusive to players who have already turned 35, I think they can only do 1-year deals. I don't think that's an area that they're really interested in going, which is why if Crosby wants to just keep doing 2-year deals, 3-year deals, I think that's completely within the realm of possibility. But, you know, it is worth noting there was and I think I mentioned this on your show a couple weeks ago, but, you know, Elliot Friedman had reported, and he said he didn't have anything solid on this, but he felt solid enough to say it on his podcast, that he had heard that Alex Ovechkin wanted a second year on his deal and ultimately

0: ultimately that didn't wind up coming to fruition. And the reason I bring that up is because I think that, you know, let's forget Ovechkin's somewhat questionable fitness habits at the moment and note that Sidney Crosby is one of those guys who I think you wouldn't have any problem projecting out on a multi-year deal, even at this stage of his career, because of how much that guy takes care of himself. That is as big a part of his job as playing hockey is, and he's been remarkable at that. His reputation's pretty sterling when it comes to his fitness level.
1: All right, you mentioned Ovi. There's a story today at NHL.com about the Caps. They've started negotiations with Ryan Leonard on a long-term deal, which I think is a really, really good idea.
0: Yeah, and I think if fans don't know Ryan Leonard, they eventually will. There's a chance down the road. There is a chance down the road. This could be an Olympian one day. I don't know that, like, that's sort of the high end of his ceiling. But when you think about the types of players that they put into sort of the bottom six, like, they don't just create four scoring lines, right? Like, they like to get some two-way ability on that third and fourth line, much like Bill Guerin did in the gold medal run earlier this year. Ryan Leonard comes from a U.S. like a generational group of U.S. prospects and played on what many consider to be, if not the best, then the second best line in the history of the U.S. national program. He hasn't quite lived up to sort of his seventh overall status yet, but that's also because he is on a team that is loaded with talent. It's really, really hard to put up the types of numbers that you need to put up when you're not getting top power play time. So, yeah, I think it's worth getting him signed now. He's one of those guys, along with Will Smith in San Jose and Gabe Perreault in New York. I think we're going to be paying attention to all three of these guys very closely this season. And Team USA fans should be as well for that reason. Though I think of the three of them, Leonard's the most likely to be a future Olympian in my mind.
1: Talking with Alex Wiederspiel, our Metro News hockey insider. So you've been contributing a lot to Heavy.com and their hockey content. And I was over there last night kicking around looking at some of their stories. What do you make of this prediction at Heavy.com that maybe the Pens are interested in the Oilers goalie, Connor Ingram? Is that a possibility? Do you share that opinion that Ingram could be coming to Pittsburgh?
0: I will never poo-poo anybody else's prediction, but I will say this. I don't really know that I see the fit unless Sergei Mirochkov comes out and just completely face plants. I think with Artur Shelov's, I think the sample size is big enough and his history with Rick Tocchet is legitimate enough that you could... I'd be surprised if he wasn't at least the 1B, if not outright the 1A in Pittsburgh next year. And I have a hard time thinking he's going to take the kind of step back he did two seasons ago and not be an NHL netminder this year. But Mirochkov is interesting, right? Former Wheeling Nailer, by the way, of course.
1: Right.
0: He has excelled every league that he has been in. And he obviously excelled in a very small sample size last year in Pittsburgh. And so the big question is this guy ready to take on a big enough role that they only need two goaltenders? My gut is that even if he's not, that Pittsburgh still has some depth in that goaltending system, that they don't necessarily need to add another one. And I'm not the biggest Connor Ingram guy in the world either. I wouldn't necessarily rule it out, but I think a lot of it does have to do with just how big of a workload they ultimately decide Mirochkov is capable of handling at this stage.
1: Hey, since we're talking about rumors, let me roll this one out. I read this last week and I couldn't wait to get your take on it. So Dan Kangurski was writing that, and I guess this is kind of known, that Dubas was trying to make a big deal the night of the draft, trying to acquire Ottawa's first pick, which was the 25th selection overall, right? 25th pick overall in the first round.
0: Yes.
1: And the Penguins were offering a player. And by the process of elimination, he thinks it is Raquel. What do you make of that? You think that... I kind of like how he connected the dots here. I think he might be right. Two questions. First, do you think he's right? Number two, would that have been a fair deal? Raquel for Ottawa's first round pick.
0: I would have wanted more if I were Pittsburgh, if it was Raquel. And the one part that's noteworthy here is he does have some, you know, partial trade protection. I think he can block, you know, trades to eight teams. So maybe that would theoretically lower the value on him a little bit if it's not a truly open market in that sense. But you look at Raquel, 2 years, very manageable contract, This is a guy who can play both center and on the wing. And for a guy who dealt with a lot of injury issues early in his career, I think has actually aged pretty gracefully as a 33-year-old. And it's not a long-term commitment. It's not like this is an albatross of a contract where you're thinking, ooh, it might be good in the first 2 years, but what about years 3, 4, and 5? No, he's an unrestricted free agent in the summer of 2028. So I think it's plausible based on a couple of those things, but I saw the same report. Ottawa released this really brilliant behind the scenes video. I really enjoyed it. But the comment that got everybody around Pittsburgh, and I wrote about this too, the comment that got everybody in Pittsburgh, I think, kind of, really, really piqued their curiosity, was when Steve Staios, Ottawa's GM, was like, no trade picks or no draft pick trades have really piqued my interest yet. But that roster player from Pittsburgh, that's something worth, I'm paraphrasing here, but
1: right.
0: Jason said that's something worth exploring. And I tried to do the process of elimination too, and I will tell you, I had a really hard time with it. And I think Raquel, maybe by process of elimination, but I'm going to be honest with you, I don't think it's a perfect fit. I do think there are other potential candidates it could have been.
1: All right, finally, and I just love having a hockey conversation here in August, but we got to do this. I mean, training camp's going to be opening, and as I mentioned, we're a month away from the first preseason game, so a month from tomorrow. So is Dumas done? Is Dumas done before camp begins?
0: Yeah, I mean, I wouldn't rule anything out, but I think realistically at this point, when you look at the way the rest of the market has sort of fallen, I think he's probably done at this point. Something major would have to shake loose, similar to like Igor Chinnikov when that shook loose in the season. I think if you had a Shane Wright would be a player that I would at least keep on my radar. But the fact that it hasn't happened yet makes me think that for whatever Seattle is looking for the former fourth overall pick just a couple of years ago, they haven't gotten what they like. I do think that would be an interesting fit, though, for the Penguins. The only problem is there's not really a natural fit for him because Ben Kindle was phenomenal last year as a third center as just an 18-year-old.
1: That's true. That's true. All right, got to leave it there. Alex, thanks for the hockey talk, even in the middle of August. I do appreciate it.
0: My pleasure, and I hope we'll get to talk about those goalies next time.
1: Oh, yeah, I want to do that. Yeah, I absolutely want to do that. All right, let's take a break, and we'll come back. We'll open up the On This Date file in just a moment. Stay tuned.
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6: From ABC News Tech Trends, super AI for everyone. That's the vision from Meta founder Mark Zuckerberg in a new essay where he envisions a future where anyone could have what he calls invention superpowers. He also pushes for making AI technology open source, putting him at odds with rivals from OpenAI and Anthropic. Zuckerberg says leaving AI in the control of a few companies or governments carries too many risks. AI left to its own devices is misbehaving again. The Australian broadcasting company says a man there asked an AI agent to get him a spot in one of his gym's morning classes. The agent, made by Anthropic, essentially hacked the booking software and kicked somebody else off the waiting list for the class. And Android users have a new app to try out. Aptoid appears to be the first rival app store that's officially available through the Google Play Store. Google has been fighting to be the only official app store for Android phones, but it's now allowing them after a years-long legal fight. With Tech Trends, Sherry Preston, ABC News.
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1: 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Schmidt will also conduct the season opening coin toss at Underwood Field. 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
4: This is Dale Cooper with a check of traffic on this, your favorite radio station. We do have an accident with no injuries. Greenbrier Street exit off of I-77 northbound in Charleston. Vehicles are still in the roadway. No injuries there, but it is slowing traffic down again. That's the Greenbrier entrance ramp, 77 northbound in Charleston. You want to be careful in that area this afternoon.
5: It's Dave Allen coming up on the next show. Nutrition expert Millie Snyder will stop by, plus more on the flood cleanup, and Adam Harris from Mountain Stage 2. It's all coming up right here on The Voice of Charleston, WCHS.
6: All right, welcome back. About 9 minutes till the hour. Let's get into the On This Date file. And we'll start with the birthdays. And always we start with the sports birthdays. Got some pretty good sports birthdays today. How about Luke Fickell? Luke Fickell, head coach at Wisconsin. Former Ohio State player, maybe under a little pressure with the Badgers this year, 53 years old. Jeremy Shockey, Miami tight end with the Saints in the NFL, 46 years old today. Greg Pruitt, great running back of the Oklahoma Sooners, played a big role in the game considered by many maybe the greatest college football game ever against Nebraska. They lost that game to the Huskers. He went on to play for the Raiders, played in the Super Bowl, 75 years old today. Kenny Skywalker, man, what a great player for UK. Spent over a decade with the Knicks, 62 years old today. Entertainment celebrities, Dennis Leary, the comedian, 69. Edward Norton, the actor, he's 57 years old. Roman Polanski, the director, is 93 years old today. Christian Slater, 57 years old. That's a pretty good list. Andy Samberg, 48. Birth anniversaries, Roberto Clemente, the great one. Born on this date in 1934, of course, he died in a plane crash New Year's Eve, 1972, at the age of 38. Robert Redford, birthday, born on this date in 1936. He died in mid-September of last year at the age of 89. Martin Mull, born on this date in 1943, died in late June 2 years ago at the age of 80. Malcolm Jamal Warner, from The Cosby Show, born on this date in 1970, died in mid-July of last year at the age of 54. On this date, 1872, Montgomery Ward publishes the first mass-market mail-order catalog on a single sheet of paper. 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
6: There you go. So WCBS goes all news on this date in 1967. 2 years later, 1969, Woodstock comes to an end with Jimi Hendrix and the Band of Gypsies playing the final set, which included the national anthem. Here's Hendrix talking about that version with Dick Cavett less than a month later, September 9th, 1969.
8: What was the controversy about the national anthem and the way you
9: played it? I don't know.

0: All I did was play it. I'm American, so I played it. I used to sing it in school. They made me sing it in school, so it's a flashback, you know. I don't know if about it.
1: This man was in the 101st Airborne, so when you write your nasty letters in...
0: Wow, right. Well, people,
1: when you mention the national anthem and talk about playing it in any unorthodox way, you immediately get a guaranteed percentage of hate mail from people who say, how dare
0: anyone... That's not unorthodox.
1: It isn't unorthodox?
0: No. I thought it was beautiful. But then there you go.
2: Also on this date, 1960, Nitro's Lou Burdett faces just 27 batters in a 1-0 no-hitter against the Phillies. And on this date in 1967, Tony C., of the Red Sox, Tony Conigliaro, is beaned by Jack Hamilton of the Angels.
3: Tony C. was a right-handed dead-pull hitter, perfect for that wall at Fenway.
4: Into the netting for a home run!
3: On that August night in 67, he stepped in against Jack Hamilton of the Angels. Hamilton's fastball hit Conigliaro on his left cheekbone, and Tony went down. He was on the ground for several minutes before being carried off the field on a stretcher. His cheekbone was broken, and there was severe damage to his left retina. This picture from Sports Illustrated shows just how much damage was done.
2: And our musical birthday to the break today, Everlast from House of Pain is 57. The five things to know at 5 o'clock in sports are coming up next.

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5: Fayette County Sheriff Jess McMullen confirms that the department discovered the body after she was swept away by high water in the Pax community on Sunday. She was found Monday. McMullen said witnesses told deputies that the woman was in a vehicle and made a wrong turn. Then her windshield glass was broken by a tree branch, and she tried to get out of the vehicle, but the water overpowered her.
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7: 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A three-run blast for Sal Stewart. 3-2 line drive, diving stop Ellie from his knees to second. A spectacular play by Ellie De La Cruz on a one-hop bullet in the hole at short.
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8: Sports headlines at 5 o'clock. The Associated Press preseason All-American football team is out. And WVU running back Cam Cook has made the second team as an all-purpose player. Major League Baseball, the Pirates will host the Tigers, and the Reds will host the Cardinals tonight. This is Metro News, the voice of West Virginia.
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9: From ABC News, I'm Michelle Franzen. The battle over reopening the Strait of Hormuz heating up. President Trump claiming that the Strait is now U.S. territory. Iran says it controls the shipping waterway. ABC News contributor and former U.S. ambassador to NATO, Doug Lute, says the U.S. has few options to end the war.
10: The options are escalate and try to convince the other side that we can induce pain that is intolerable. And of course, Iran holds that option as well. negotiate, but there seems to be so little trust between the two parties now that that seems unlikely.
9: Voters across four states casting ballots today ahead of the midterm elections. In Florida, recent Republican-led redistricting maps are in effect. Those races could determine control in the House and Senate. Wyoming, California, and Alaska are also holding primaries. In Las Vegas, the murder trial continues today in the 1996 drive-by shooting of rapper Tupac Shakur. Dwayne Keefe D. Davis is the only person charged with his murder. ABC's Alex Stone is tracking the case.
11: They're getting into the autopsy, graphic photos in court, identifying features, his face, his tattoos, where the bullets went in and out of his body, a medical examiner showing how the autopsy was done. Even though those who did it are no longer alive and no longer working for the Clark County Medical Examiner's Office, but describing what the reports say. Getting into some of the videos from MGM, the night of the murder when there was a fight leading up to the shooting, they're going into all of this evidence.
9: His defense has a published admission that he had a role in the killing was just a false confession. Google announced it is buying a gigantic set of internal Spirit Airlines data for $10 million, all to feed its AI models and improve products. Google stated it will not receive any personal information from the data and that a third party will scrub any identifiable information beforehand. On Wall Street, stocks ended lower for the day. 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
14: Good evening. It's 5:03 and 82 degrees in the capital city. I'm Jack Carlson in the 580 WCHS radio newsroom. Mainly clear skies tonight, a low of 64 degrees. More coming up in your Metro News AccuWeather forecast after the news. Tomorrow is the first day of the new school year in Kanawha County, but not for everybody. Kanawha County School Superintendent Paula Potter says students in the Riverside High School attendance area won't have school until next Monday because of the Sunday flash flooding. Potter says there's damage from Campbell's Creek to Montgomery. She says giving the families the first 3 days off will allow them to concentrate on cleaning and other priorities.
15: My first thought was to have school because our schools had power and all the things. However, many of the families are still cleaning and it's just, you know, something else to worry about.
14: Potter says the school buildings will be open with staff to help the families and provide 3-day box lunch packages. Charleston flood victim Donald Weekly just shakes his head after Sunday night's flash flooding. He says he lost a lot.
16: Pretty much all my tools. I rebuilt the furnace last time we got flooded, and it lasted through this one, so I was lucky on that.
14: Sugar Creek resident John Wheeler says there was a lot of runoff.
17: Comes off that hill over here, and then the creek fills up, and then it has nowhere to go.
18: It comes from down that way,
17: the whole creek comes out of the holler there.
14: Fayette County Emergency Services Director Jack Kincaid says there's a big priority for flooded communities.
19: We're working on getting them to start with water and then food and then cleaning supplies.
14: Kincaid says he already knows the damage amount is already into the millions. You can read more at WCHSnetwork.com. Your Metro News AccuWeather forecast, mainly clear skies tonight, a low of 64 degrees, peaks of sunshine tomorrow, a high of 86. The Reds face the Cardinals tonight. We'll have coverage starting at 6:40 here on 580 WCHS. It's 82 degrees in the capital city. I'm Jack Carlson, 580 WCHS, the voice of Charleston.
13: 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Here's the latest traffic update from 580 WCHS.
20: This is Dale Cooper with a check of traffic on this, your favorite radio station. We do have an accident with no injuries. Greenbrier Street exit off of I-77 northbound in Charleston. Vehicles are still in the roadway. No injuries there, but it is slowing traffic down again. That's the Greenbrier entrance ramp, 77 northbound in Charleston. You want to be careful in that area this afternoon.

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1: All right, welcome back. 506 in West Virginia. Time to start the third and final hour of our program today, Metro News Hotline. Thanks so much for tuning in today, folks. I really do appreciate it. Oh, man, this is going to be a good hour. This is going to be a good one. You know, we haven't talked too much Mountaineer football today. We're going to fix that. Anthony Lewis is here, my Mountaineer insider. Anthony, how you doing?
2: I'm good.
1: Good to see you.
2: Yeah, it's great to see you guys. Welcome back to West Virginia.
1: Feels good. Feels good to be home. We'll play In or Out. That's at 525. Oh, we've got Tickets Tuesday. Tickets Tuesday coming up at 533 today. The telephone number for Tickets Tuesday, don't call now. Wait till after In or Out at 525. The telephone number here is 800-765-8255. 800-765-8255. That's the phone number here. The winner today will get two tickets to go see Margot Price. She'll be performing at Mountain Stage on Sunday, September 13th, at the Culture Center here in Charleston. That is a good prize and obviously a very good act. So if you've never played Tickets Tuesday, here's how it works. You call in 800-765-8255. You get on the air with me. You pick your category. The categories rotate. Today's categories are ESPN, no hitters, and the mystery category. And, well, let's see. In two of the three categories, the correct answer has already been revealed in stuff we've already talked about today. You pick your category. You get a multiple choice question. You answer it correctly. You're on your way to go see Margot Price. That will be on Sunday, September 13th, here in Charleston at Mountain Stage. And what a great way, if you've never been to Mountain Stage, to go and see really a world-class act. That'll be coming up. That'll be at 5:33. Question of the day, and then I got a lot of college football stuff I want to get into with Anthony Lewis here in just a second. But question of the day, new survey of Gen Z and millennials revealed that 45% would feel embarrassed if someone saw the state of

0: their home. Here's the question of the day, and it is sponsored by Selango Law. What's the one messy room or secret disaster area in your house that you scramble to hide when people come over? What's the one messy room or secret disaster area in your home that you scramble to hide when people come over? The text line here, by the way, the text line is different than the phone number. The text line here is 304-TALK, 304-304-8255, 304. I'm on Exit Weekly, W-E-E-K-L-E-Y, one word, three E's, W-E-E-K-L-E-Y. We got some good responses to this. We'll get into that a little bit later on in the hour. Anthony, I want to ask you, we got the preseason AP college football poll. It came out earlier this week. Ohio State's number one. Oregon's number two. The Big Ten goes 1-2 in the preseason poll for the first time since forever. But the AP preseason All-American team came out today, and it's dominated by the SEC. On the first team of the 27 slots available, SEC teams have taken 14 of the 27, so more than half of the team comes from the SEC. Texas has four players on the AP first team, and that's more than any other team, any other school. And WVU is represented. WVU is represented. Cam Cook made the team. He made the second team as an all-purpose back. All right? So there's a little bit of love for a Mountaineer player on this list. And the Big 12 has two players, I believe, I was scanning the team, has two players on the first team, both offensive linemen, Shadre Hurst of Houston and Evan Tenskall from Cincinnati. Both of those guys made the first team. It means football's right here, right?
1: It's here.
0: It you can't avoid it. It's here.
1: And I think I'm ready for it. I had to make an apology to my daughter yesterday during a dentist appointment. I was like, I haven't seen you this summer, and it snuck up on me. Like, it feels like the summer just blew by. I feel like 1 minute it was, you know, Memorial Day, then the next thing you know, the regatta was here, then we're kicking football off. I mean, I feel like three straight weekends. That's how it went.
0: But, yeah, it's crazy. So we're now less than 2 weeks away from week zero.
1: Right.
0: Yeah.
1: Yeah, it's here. So, you know, the camp, you know, football camp is over. You know, Rich has been talking about they only had 2 weeks of football camp. It used to be a full month of two-a-days and the whole deal. But, you know, when you start looking at talent, and watch the draft. You know where most of the talent comes from is from the SEC. So that does not surprise me that the AP has put all those SEC players on the first team. But it's preseason. You know, let's see what the list looks like. What sometimes they even do a don't they do a midseason sometimes? They'll do awards, which is kind of silly.
0: Yeah, but it's for clicks.
1: Yeah, for clicks. Yeah. But then you know, let's match this one up versus the end of the season and to see how dead on the Associated Press was.
0: Well, the one thing I really like about the fact that Cook made this squad for as a WVU player, you know, the preseason prognostications nationally for WVU football have not been great.
1: Not been great.
0: So, but here you got your second team all-purpose back, you know, so that's pretty impressive. And Zach Frazier made this team. I think he made the preseason team a couple years ago, second team.
1: So it's always kind of funny. I always feel like the Big 12 press, of course, does not pay attention to West Virginia or Cincinnati. It's kind of like, you guys are just out there on your own.
0: Right.
1: And I don't know if nationally people are paying attention to the moves that West Virginia's made, especially when you start talking about Rick Trickett, bringing in Michael Hawkins, a quarterback who kind of fits Rich's system a little bit better than what he's had in the last season. All the upgrades across the board at different positions that they thought were troubled positions for him. So they've quietly made these moves, and no one's really paid attention, which is okay. Because I feel like if you go back and look at 01, although there weren't any transfers per se, but no one gave West Virginia any type of credit going into 02 because they just didn't know what who's this Rasheed Marshall kid, and, you know, across the board, you know, Grant Wiley, James Davis, these guys didn't, nobody knew who these guys were. Well, people knew who Wiley was. But,
0: right.
1: But with Cam Cook, it's funny, last week we had a photo session, and Avon was there, and we were talking, it's almost like a family reunion when Derek and Avon and I get together, and I said, you know, they're talking about this Cam Cook, you know who they're comparing him to, right? And he was like, who? He, you know,
0: you, dude!
1: I said, they're literally calling him the next Avon Coburn. Right. Now, obviously, he's not going to get to 5,200 yards, but they say he has a lot of your traits.

0: he's not a, you know, a 4.43 guy, 4.4 guy straight away in a 40, but yet he's very shifty. And that's was what your game was, you know, always going to get you 3 or 4 yards, can shift and change direction well. So he was happy. And I said, now you got to, like, do your homework and pay attention. So we'll see this weekend how much homework he's done.
1: Well, here's the thing. Also, Cook will have the benefit of running behind this year's offensive line for West Virginia as opposed to last year.
0: Right. Right. And also, you know, depending on who the starting quarterback is, but possibly a quarterback that could tuck it and run. Also, Rich has brought the fullback back. You know, they're running fullback. It looks like they're running that, what do they call that? Almost like the old style pro set, like two back sets. So if you've seen a little bit of the video in practice, they've run some two back stuff, which is basically a lead blocker with a fullback. So he'll have an opportunity to really exploit and take advantage of Rich's running game.
1: Let me ask you this. Coop and I were talking about this in the 3 o'clock hour. Man, we've seen this movie before. Here we are a few weeks before the first game, and we're talking about a two quarterback system.
0: Yeah.
1: You know,
0: I don't think, oh, go ahead. Sorry.
1: I just don't, we've seen this movie before. I almost feel like what we're worrying about is like people's feelings, right? Do you really think, now, I don't really have a problem if Rich Rod wants to keep his starting quarterback decision under wraps until right before the game, more power to him. That's why he gets paid millions of dollars to make calls like that. But I'm just not buying this idea of a two quarterback system, okay? It rarely works for a variety of different reasons.
0: Yeah. So we've only seen it work once at West Virginia, 93.
1: Yeah, Studstill and, you know, and Kelchner,
0: But generally it doesn't work.
1: Generally it doesn't work.
0: I don't think that's what he's going to do.
1: I don't either.
0: I just don't think he's tipping his hand. I mean, they've got a pretty big game week three. And why tell Virginia this early what to prepare for? You know, let them figure it out week one, which gives them 2 weeks to kind of pay attention. And also, too, it's not a bad thing to let these quarterbacks battle it out and go through camp running with the ones, you know, to make sure 100%, even though you probably have an idea what you want to do, you probably want to let them battle it out. And then when you make your decision, they'll know. The guys know.
1: Yeah, that's right.
0: The locker room knows. It's not a question who the man is. And sometimes the locker room knows before the coaches know. I mean, it happened with Pat and Adam Bednarik. I mean, the locker room knew Pat White was the guy. Rich had to pull the trigger.
1: Will tell you. The players decide who plays.
0: Yeah.
1: But, I mean, very rarely. I was looking at this list of successful two quarterback systems, and they're pretty rare. They're really, really rare. Urban Meyer has a couple. Okay, he did a couple, and the most recent one was 20 years ago. 20 years ago this season when he had Chris Leak and Tim Tebow.
0: I was going to say Leak, yeah.
1: And then Les Miles had Jared Lee and Jordan Jefferson. That was 15 years ago. And the Buckeyes, a dozen years ago, when Braxton Miller got hurt, they were able to use JT Barrett and Cardale Jones. Coop, remember Cardale Jones?
0: Cardale Jones.
1: What was his nickname? What was Cardale Jones' nickname? Remember? I can't remember. Anyway, you know, they had three quarterbacks, and that was because of injury. But the point is, it rarely works.
0: Yeah,
1: it rarely works.
0: And then listen, what we went through last year, I don't think it's a bad idea to have 5 or 6 guys back there. Well, I mean, they went through 4 or 5 quarterbacks last year, and how many tailbacks? So we knew that he was not going to get caught in that position again. So having 2 or 3 solid quarterbacks that you can win with is a victory for West Virginia, because in this system, the quarterback is called a run, and you take a ding, and you're out for a week or two. I mean, how many not critical, like, season-ending injuries, but Pat used to get dinged up all the time and miss games. He missed the Rutgers game in, was that 2006? And Jared Brown had to run out there and win a tight one against Ray Rice and company.
1: I got a minute here, but I did want to ask you about this also. We discussed this earlier in the show. I was on vacation when this got mentioned last Friday about Ohio State has decided, because there's so much attention to the Michigan game, the Buckeyes have decided that Senior Day will actually be the first game, the first home game.
0: Mm.
1: Okay?
0: Interesting.
1: So, but you've got guys who have been Buckeyes for years who are going to walk out with their parents amongst seniors who only have like 1 year of eligibility and who have never taken a snap.
0: Never taken
1: the
0: a snap.
1: The first time you're going to see some of these cats in a uniform will be on senior day when you're supposed to honor them when you have no idea if they can even play. I hate this idea.
0: Yeah, so my thing is honor the guys that have been there and the one-year guys that are kind of one-and-dones. You know, just give them a watch and kick them in the butt. You know what I mean? Just send them on their way. Because my thing is, are they really Buckeyes?
1: They haven't played a down of football.
0: Yeah, I mean,
1: they haven't played a down of football. If West Virginia had a rival that they were had a rivalry game, say for example, if the Pitt game was the last game of the year, how would you feel if WVU officials came out and said the Pitt game is so important, we're going to change our traditional senior day and move it to another? You wouldn't do that. How much satisfaction would you get if you were a West Virginia fan and suddenly Pitt announced, you know, the last game of the year, we're going to move senior day to another game
0: yeah.
1: because we don't want it to interfere with our game against our big rival? You'd be loving that, right?
0: Yeah. Yeah, I'm not. This is a silly idea. They should. And honestly, at the end of the season, they deserve to be rewarded. It's the last game of this. It's their last time.
1: Yeah.
0: Let the parents walk them out for the last time.
1: Yeah. So you can move senior day to the first game if you want to. But that last game is going to be, quote unquote, senior day because it's going to be your last game in front of your home fans, no matter what you decide to do.
0: Well, here's another. Ohio State, you know, the state of Ohio, they drive slow in the left lane and they do silly stuff like this. So they're 2 for 2.
1: All right, we'll take a break. Don't forget, we got Tickets Tuesday coming up in about 15 minutes. Let's take a quick break. We'll come back and play In or Out in a moment.
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7: This is a Bloomberg Money Minute. OpenAI is releasing ChatGPT for teens aimed at kids age 13 to 17 that it says comes with increased parental controls, and it's designed to promote what it calls healthy AI use and encourage teens to learn safely and think critically. Well, on Wall Street, stocks ended lower, the tech sector getting hammered today as investors pulled out of risky chip makers and AI-related stocks. At the close, the Dow was down 116 points, the S&P down 53, but it was the Nasdaq with all those tech stocks that took the worst of it, down 355 points, 1.3% lower. Oil was slightly higher, around $85 a barrel. The U.S. and Iran deadlocked still over control of the Strait of Hormuz, and there are no peace talks that took place or are scheduled to end that standoff. And TikTok is now considering adding a feature that would allow users to send money to each other, a peer-to-peer direct message transfer using the TikTok Pay function. Tom Busby, Bloomberg Radio.
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16: 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No accidents to pass along right now. Things are looking pretty good in and around the Capitol area and the greater Charleston area. 6477-79 Turnpike, McCorkle Avenue are clear of accidents at this time. Dense traffic is slowing things down just a little bit, but there's nothing major you need to be aware of. Just be careful headed wherever you're going.
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17: All right, welcome back. Time to play In or Out. Every day at this time, we focus on the stuff you talk about at the office. We call it In or Out. Set up simple, three categories, food or beverage, gut reaction. Finally, this one's about a celebrity, the topics of which change daily. Let's get started. Food or beverage is up first. Kerp, are you ready?
1: Yes.
17: So coming
1: apparently
17: next,
1: not.
17: Coming next Monday to Chick-fil-A, chicken and waffle sandwiches. All right. They were around for a limited test last year, but now it's a nationwide launch beginning next Monday. So you got your two waffles, you got your chicken, you got your bacon. Chicken and waffle sandwiches at Chick-fil-A beginning Monday. In or out?
1: This isn't necessarily something I go to Chick-fil-A for. However, I've been making some homemade chicken waffles with some, just frozen crispy chicken on there. And it works out pretty well for me. And Chick-fil-A is going to do it right, so sure, I'll be.
17: All right. Anthony, what are your thoughts on this? Chicken and waffles at Chick-fil-A beginning next Monday, in or out?
0: So I'm not a huge Chick-fil-A mark, so to speak. But when I do get their food, it's always... I've never been like, oh, this was gross. So I'll be in on this. They'll probably do a fine job with this one.
17: I'm going to be in on this as well. I'm a Chick-fil-A mark. Gut reaction is next. A Wired reporter discovered McDonald's maintains an extensive surveillance profile on repeat customers. Coop, did you see this?
1: Yeah, we did this last week too. Yeah.
17: Oh, you did?
1: Yeah, that's okay.
17: Okay. So Reese Rogers requested data through the Privacy Rights Center and got a 515-page report on himself, okay? McDonald's surveillance on customers, in or out?
1: Yeah, we talked about this a little bit last week, and the crazy thing about that story, when you keep reading, is that privacy expert says this is very typical. Like, anybody you would get this data from, is the type of thing that you're going to get. And I see the use in it because, we sign up for these things, and I know the use in it. I hate where it's combining into streams, though. I'm slightly out, just like because of the potential of it, but not for directly what McDonald's is necessarily doing. You sign up for it. You know what you're getting.
17: Yeah. Anthony, what are your thoughts here? McDonald's has got a big file on you, in or out.
0: Anthony Lewis does not like cheese.
17: And he likes to play Monopoly sweepstakes.
0: Yeah, extra onions and extra chocolate on his sundaes. I mean... Yeah, I know what they use it for. I mean, I don't like the fact that they gather this information, so I'll be out on that. But I know it's useful information, being that I do digital advertising for a living. I know what they're using this type of stuff.
1: So. And if you've ever loaded the app and the thing was at the top that you wanted to order,
0: you
1: can thank the algorithm for it, right?
0: Yeah, they just want to know a little bit about you. So you know, it's fine for me, but I'm out on the concept.
1: I don't like the idea they got a 500-page file on me. I'm out. Finally, this one's about a celebrity. Michael Wilbon says, you know, he might be interested in staying on PTI even after Mr. Tony retires. Tony Kornheiser is 77, Wilbon 67. I think he wants to stay on for a while after Mr. Tony. Michael Wilbon, in or out?
16: This is a slight punt for me. I'll be in, but man, I haven't watched PTI in decades. Like, I can't think of the last thing I watched that he was on live, but still, I'll be in, sure.
1: All right. Anthony, what are your thoughts here? Michael Wilbon, in or out?
0: I like Michael Wilbon, but I'm out on PTI. I mean, listen, I don't like Judge Judy. I don't like anybody yelling. I have found a part in my life where I don't like too much yelling and controversy on my screen. But I like Michael, and I like the stuff that he does. I'm just going to be out on the show.
1: Going to be out on the show. Okay, I like Michael Wilbon. And I'm in on him, and I got a little more to talk about Michael Wilbon and his connection to Marshall, but we got to take a hot break here at the bottom of the hour. And don't forget, Tickets Tuesday's coming up. Anthony, good to see you.
0: Good to see you guys.
1: All right, let's take a break. This is Metro News, the voice of West Virginia.

0: Good evening. It's 5:30 and 82 degrees in the capital city. I'm Jack Carlson in the 580 WCHS radio newsroom. A former state police officer and senior investigator with the State Special Investigations Commission faces a minimum of 15 years in prison. 56-year-old Kenneth McCord pleaded guilty today to child pornography charges. By pleading guilty, U.S. attorneys say McCord admitted to grooming a 15-year-old boy in California, persuading the boy to send him sexually explicit photos and videos. United States Attorney Moore Capito says McCord's actions represent a, quote, staggering and unforgivable betrayal by someone in a position of power. McCord will be sentenced on December 8th. Some schools in Kanawha County are delaying their first day of school because of flooding damage from Sunday storms. The 10 schools in the Riverside attendance area won't have their first day tomorrow. Rather, they're delaying their opening to next Monday. There'll be school officials there over the next couple of days. They'll be handing out food to kids as well. Kids who will rely on school lunch can pick up meals tomorrow, Thursday, and Friday at their school. Kanawha County Superintendent of Schools, Dr. Paula Potter, explains why she made the decision.
1: They were going through such tragic events, pretty much the entire area, that we felt it would be a good idea to delay their start.
0: You can read more at WCHSnetwork.com. The city of Charleston as well as Kanawha County are both under state of emergencies after Sunday's flooding. Charleston Mayor Amy Schuler Goodwin says this flooding was historically bad, rivaling the 1961 and 2003 floods in Charleston. Meanwhile, Kanawha County Commission President Ben Salango says the county hopes to do what it can to stop the severity of this flooding in the future. It's 82 degrees in the capital city. I'm Jack Carlson, 580 WCHS, the voice of Charleston.
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3: With an update of sports, I'm Joe Percato on 580 WCHS. The Division I men's soccer season opens up Thursday night around the country, and West Virginia will hit the road to face Charlotte in their season opener. Kickoff is set for 7 p.m. Dan Stratford will enter his seventh season leading his alma mater. WVU is picked first in the Sun Belt Conference preseason coaches poll. The Mountaineers advanced to the second round of the NCAA tournament last fall.
4: We have an incredible non-conference schedule this year. 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So we have a team that's very familiar with making deep runs in the NCAA tournament. I think 11 of the last 14 years they've made the NCAA tournament.
3: And you can check out a season preview of the WVU men's soccer team at WVMetroNews.com. With this update of sports, I'm Joe Percato on 580 WCHS.
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So, what do we got today? Margo Price.

0: get on in there, 800-765-8255. Okay, we didn't get a chance to get into, and while the phone lines are lighting up, we will, I want to just fill in a little bit more of the thing I teased before the, we had a hard break at the bottom of the hour. Couldn't get this in about Michael Wilbon. Michael Wilbon worked at the Washington Post for the longest time, but one of the first things he ever did on television was in Huntington. Marshall played Howard University in the old NCAA 1AA playoffs, and that was back in, what year was that? 1993, I think. So it was a game where Howard was undefeated, and Marshall was going to go on and win the national championship in 1AA. And so they did that game back to D.C., and I think it was carried on a couple of other regional sports channels. Gus Johnson, you know, now probably one of the most well-known announcers in the country, who was a Howard grad, came into Huntington, called that game, and he called that game, and Mike Wilbon was the color analyst on the game, and that was a great game. Marshall won the game. It was a first-round game in the 1AA playoffs. 28-14 was the score. Jay Walker was the quarterback that day for Howard. He's still doing games. He does a lot of games for ESPN Plus. And Flea Harrell was an amazing wide receiver that day for Howard. But Marshall had a really good team that year. But it was one of those instances where Howard's band came and performed at halftime. That was probably one of the best college bands I have ever seen in person. So there you go. Mike Wilbon, one of the first times he ever did, that's the first time he had ever done anything football related on television, was right in Huntington when Marshall played Howard in the 1AA playoffs. All right. We still have an open line. We have one open line. Coop, how many open lines do we have? We have one or two.
1: Yeah, there apparently was some, not on our end, but there was some kind of a phone issue at the outset of the program. It looks like calls are getting through. I tested it, and it seems like it's getting through.
0: We were getting calls like left and right yesterday.
1: I know. We do have Richard from Fairmont who's online with us right now, and then we do have an open phone line at 800-765-8255 if you want to get in.
0: All right, so there you go. So, Richard, how you doing today?
2: I'm doing pretty good. How are you doing?
0: I'm doing fine. Thanks for calling in. All right, so the prize we have today is two tickets to go see Margo Price. She's going to headline, which looks like it's going to be a great show, on Mountain Stage at the Culture Center here in Charleston. That'll be on September the 13th. Categories today, ESPN, no hitters, and the mystery category. You pick your category, you get a multiple choice question, answer that correctly, and we're going to hook you up with the tickets. Which topic would you like?
2: Let's go ESPN.
0: All right, you want ESPN. Okay, so the news came out earlier today that Bill Rasmussen, one of the founders of ESPN, as the world's first 24-hour television network, has died at the age of 93. Now, the story of how ESPN came to be is kind of legendary. He maxed out his credit card and with his $9,000 advance acquired valuable space on a communication satellite. Rasmussen knocked on lots of doors, talked to all the networks, all the cable operators and investors before launching the network. Here's the question. In what year did ESPN first sign on the air? Was it 1969, 1975, 1979, or 1985? Let me give you the question again. In what year did ESPN first sign on the air? Was it 1969, 1975, 1979, or 1985? Richard, what's your answer?
2: 1979.
0: 1979 is correct. 1979 is correct. ESPN launched on September the 7th, 1979, and the first program ever airing on ESPN was, understandably, SportsCenter. And 1 month after they signed on the air, that's when they hired Chris Berman. Berman was one of the first ever employees at ESPN. All right, Richard, listen, what part of Fairmont do you live in?
2: I'm called Rock Lake.
0: Gotcha, gotcha, okay. So
2: it's outside of Fairmont.
0: Sounds good. Sounds good. So what do you think? Who are you going to take to the

0: to the show with you?
1: I'm going to be taking my wife.
0: Oh, nice. How long have you been married?
1: 26 years.
0: Nice. Nice. I love it. Hey, Richard, thanks for calling in, and I appreciate you listening. And Coop's gonna give you all the details on how this is going to work, okay? Stay on the line.
1: All right,
0: good deal. All right, there you go. Another satisfied customer.
2: You do have Jamie from Alum Creek who's hanging on the line as well. Unfortunately, we gave away those tickets, but Jamie's a good sport and has hung on so far.
0: All right, Jamie, how you doing? What's going on?
3: I'm good. Hey, how are you doing?
0: Hey, man, I appreciate you calling in. Thanks for listening. You were just a little bit late, and we already gave away the tickets to the Margo Price Show here in Charleston on September 13th. I got two categories left for absolutely no prizes, but lots of personal pride. Would you like one of them?
3: Well, yeah.
0: Okay. You can take the mystery category, or you can go for no hitters. Which one would you like?
3: Mystery category.
0: All right. Well, I like a guy who wants to gamble. All right, Jamie. It was on this date in 1872, the first mail order catalog for the masses was published on a single sheet of paper. What company published the first mail order catalog? Was it Sears, J.C. Penney, Montgomery Ward, or Wonderman?
3: I'm going to guess Sears.
0: Sears is a good guess, but that's incorrect. That's incorrect. Hey, but listen, what are you doing? Are you working on your way home from work, or are you at home? What's going on?
3: I just pulled into the driveway, and wifey is looking at me, expecting me to move my truck so that she can get out in the morning.
0: Dude, I know that look, so you better get on it.
3: Yes, sir.
0: All right. Thanks a lot. Thanks for calling in. I do appreciate it. All right. That's
3: love the show, guys.
0: Hey, man. Thank you. We appreciate you, and we love doing the show for you. All right. Well, we managed to we got that taken care of. Hey, you know what? Let me do a quick reset on our question of the day and get into a couple of responses to that. So, question of the day. All right. Hey, Jamie, hang up the phone. There you go, big guy. A new survey of Gen Z and millennials revealed that 45% would feel embarrassed if someone saw the state of their home. So here's the question of the day, and it is sponsored by Selango Law. What's the one messy room or secret disaster area in your house that you scramble to hide when people come over? What's the one messy room or secret disaster area in your house that you scramble to hide when people come over? You can text those in, 304-TALK 304. 304-8255 304. Or you know what? I'm on X, still there. You can find me at weekly, WEEKLEY, one word, three E's, WEEKLEY. Let me get a couple of quick responses to that. Oh, here's Anthony in Clarksburg. Anthony says, just the basement, and I'm going to take care of that this weekend. Well, that response isn't any good without photos, my man. Here's Matt, who's listening out in Utah. He goes, Dave, the kitchen counter, it's a lost cause. It gets cleared off, then slowly starts to accumulate random crap until it's out of control. Dude, that sounds like my house. So that's the question. What's the one messy room or secret disaster area in your house that you scramble to hide when people come over? All right, so we'll get more answers to that in a bit. All right, Coop, you know what it's time for?
2: Oh, yes.
0: It's time for you to step up to the plate and answer the questions of the other categories. Yeah, which one would you like to start with?
2: I did remarkably well on these. I would not suspect I would. I know I won't get this right now because I had to say something. What are my categories?
0: Your categories remaining are no hitters, okay, and the mystery category.
2: Let's see. Well, we got to do both, don't we?
0: We got to do both.
2: Let's do no hitters first.
0: Okay, good idea. Let's do no hitters first because it was on this date, August 18th, 1960, Milwaukee Braves pitcher Lou Burdette threw a 1-0 no-hitter against the Phillies at Milwaukee County Stadium. He faced the minimum 27 batters. The lone base runner reached in the fifth inning when Tony Gonzalez was hit by a pitch but was immediately erased on a double play. Lou Burdette is a West Virginia native. Where is Lou Burdette from? Is he from Wellsburg? Is he from Jane Lou? What about Nitro? or Princeton, where is Lou Burdett from?
2: I think my buddy Joe Stevens would get very mad at me if I didn't know the answer was Nitro, West Virginia.
0: That's correct. That's correct. You know what, though? I thought the fact that his name is Lou Burdett, and I threw Jane Lou in there.
2: Yeah, that's good. That's good.
0: I kind of thought that might throw you off.
2: Might have got somebody. Now,
0: this is pretty crazy about this game. Burdett did it all. There's only one run scored in this game. Burdett helped himself by scoring the only run in that game. So he faced the minimum, threw a no-hitter, and scored the game's only run. He doubled to lead off the eighth inning and scored on a Bill Bruton double one out later. And following his no-hitter, 5 days later, he threw his third shutout in a row. He was a monster. Lou Burdett was the hero of the 1957 World Series when, on 2 days rest, he threw a complete game shutout against the Yankees at Yankee Stadium. Then he led the major leagues in wins. Well, actually, I think he tied with Warren Spahn in 1959. Mystery category.
2: Okay, let's go.
0: Mystery category. On this date in 1862, the first mail order catalog for the masses was published on a single sheet of paper.
2: Uh-huh.
0: Okay. What company published the first mail order catalog? Was it Sears, J.C. Penney, Montgomery Ward, or Wunderman? Sears, J.C. Penney, Montgomery Ward, or Wunderman?
2: The first one was, man, we just had this, and then I'm confused. The first one was it Sears?
0: No, that was a previous guest.
2: Oh, okay.
0: Yeah, he got one of our.
2: Okay, that's why I heard that. Yeah. Let's see, Sears, Montgomery Ward. What was the third one?
0: J.C. Penney.
2: Had to be Montgomery Ward then.
0: Montgomery Ward's correct.
2: Yeah. Okay.
0: Okay. All right. Aaron Montgomery Ward launched the first general merchandise mass market catalog, August 18th, 1872. It featured 163 items on a single page of paper. This innovation eliminated general store middlemen and connected rural populations to national goods. Montgomery Ward identified a market for merchant-weary farmers in the Midwest. Within two decades, that single-page list of products grew to a 540-page illustrated book selling over 20,000 items. From 1921 to 1931, Montgomery Ward also sold a prefabricated kit house. You could buy a house through the catalog, amazingly. Now, there were some other catalogs. Benjamin Franklin had a specialty catalog, and Tiffany had a catalog. But Montgomery Ward was really the first catalog for the mass market, and it was published on this date in 1872. We will have more on the Margo Price Show on Thursday when we talk about Mountain Stage. We do that every Thursday at the top of the 4 o'clock hour. Thanks to everybody who called in. Let's take a quick break. We're coming back with more in a moment.
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7: I'm Sean Ryder, the founder of ESPN. 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He launched ESPN in 1979 as the world's first 24-hour TV network. 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
8: I know it's a preseason game, and I know we're going up against nobody, and I know we're not running complex offenses or defense, but he was 21 of 25 for 192 touchdowns. Like, Okay, when you watch preseason football, the thing that I'm always looking for is sometimes the guy looks like he just belongs and he gets it and he can play. And other times, there's no impact at all. Like, there, you don't see anything. And with Ty Simpson and with a lot of rookie quarterbacks, by the way, it was like, whoa, this guy looks like he belongs. All those people that were questioning the selection, ripping this, and it went out with a few teams and a few picks, I'm going to point out. But there are a lot of people, what do you do? You're a Super Bowl contender. You don't pick a quarterback. You give Matthew Stafford another weapon. You get him somebody that's going to win that. Like, whoa, what if you have a chance to help your future and tie up the most important position with a player on a rookie contract? Like, isn't that valuable too?
7: Adam Schefter on ESPN Radio's Unsportsmanlike. The Seahawks are still planning on signing cornerback Terrion Arnold, but they are working through the timing, reports the NFL Network's Ian Rappaport and Mike Garofalo. Arnold facing several felony charges. Commissioner Roger Goodell told a German media outlet that the league will eventually have a team permanently based outside the U.S. The New York Giants signing former Steelers running back Najee Harris to a one-year deal. Jets running back Breece Hall will miss the rest of the preseason with a strained groin, but he is expected to be back for week one against the Titans.
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2: Happy Tuesday afternoon. This is Dale Cooper with a check of traffic on this, your favorite radio station. No accidents to pass along right now. Things are looking pretty good in and around the Capitol area, in the greater Charleston area. 6477-79 Turnpike, McCorkle Avenue are clear of accidents at this time. Dense traffic is slowing things down just a little bit, but there's nothing major you need to be aware of. Just be careful headed wherever you're going.
5: It's Dave Allen coming up on the next show. Nutrition expert Millie Snyder will stop by, plus more on the flood cleanup, and Adam Harris from Mountain Stage 2. It's all coming up right here on The Voice of Charleston, WCHS.
0: All right, welcome back. Hey, thanks to everybody who played Tickets Tuesday with us. That was a lot of fun. We do that every once in a while on a Tuesday. Baseball tonight. Pirates trying to get even in their series with the Tigers. And the Reds split their doubleheader a little late in the heroics last night in the nightcap game. They will host St. Louis again. And after a night off, the Dirty Birds are on the road. They're at Gastonia. Dirty Birds putting some things together. They beat Hagerstown 3 times in a row, so they're looking to run their winning streak to 4 games tonight. Wanted to play just a snippet of this. Mike Tomlin, the former Steeler head coach for such a long time, in his first season as an announcer for NBC, was on The Tonight Show last night. And it was about a 7-minute segment with Jimmy Fallon. Here's about, I don't know, 50 seconds of this. This is pretty good. This is Mike Tomlin on The Tonight Show last night.
12: There's a thing online that people talk about called Tomlinisms. It's you saying these quotes, and they just end up being legendary, and they kind of break the internet. I just want to show a few of them right here that have gone viral.
13: Mike, what is your reaction to potentially playing 13 straight weeks, and how tough will that be physically?
14: We do not care.
15: Don't blink. If you're a blinker, cut your eyelids off.
16: Never say never, but never. Okay?
17: Mike, you have a year left on your contract.
12: Thank you. You're blessed. You just straight up left mid-question. Why did you choose to do that?
14: Because whatever came out of my mouth next was going to get me fined.
0: There you go. So that was Tomlin last night. Those Tomlinisms. Are we going to miss those, Coop? We played a lot of them on this show over the years.
2: He probably still will have some, right? Yeah. I mean,
0: he's going to have more of them if he's going to be a successful announcer.
2: Yeah, that's what I'm thinking. You know, I mean, Chris Berman made a whole career doing that type of thing to some degree. Yeah, he'll be fine. I think he'll be fine. You know what? I think he really will be a pretty good announcer.
0: Yeah.
2: I think he'll end up being all right.
0: Yeah, that was pretty funny. It's just weird to see him as a, you know, a guest.
2: It's on weird the to see him. Show. It's weird to see him break character. To be honest with you, because he never broke character as coach, and to see him break character and just kind of be like relaxed a little bit is kind of odd.
0: Yeah, he looked pretty comfortable in his own skin last night on the Tonight Show. All right, let's take a quick break. We're coming back to wrap it up for the day in a moment.
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0: All right, folks, we're moving on out of here. That's going to do it for today's show. Thanks so much for listening, sending your answers to our question of the day and more. Stay tuned for the news at the top of the hour in Sports Line. It's on the other side. My name's Dave Weekly. I'll talk to you tomorrow beginning at 3:06 right here on Metro News, the voice of West Virginia.
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1: From ABC News, I'm Michelle Franzen. Voters are casting ballots today in key House and Senate races ahead of the midterm elections. In Alaska, a controversial Senate primary race between an incumbent and challenger with the same name are vying for the nomination. ABC News political director Avery Harper says it's one of the must-win races for Republicans.
2: You have the incumbent, Dan S. Sullivan, the Republican incumbent in that seat. And then you have the challenger, Dan J. Sullivan, who is a retired teacher. And he's been accused by Republicans of intentionally getting into this race to try and confuse voters. Republicans are urging voters in that state to check the middle initial before they cast their ballot. But I do think that the bigger challenge in all of this is going to be how the incumbent, Dan S. Sullivan, performs against Mary Peltola. She's the prominent Democrat who's going to be on the ballot today.
1: President Trump claiming the Strait of Hormuz is now U.S. territory and the naval blockade is in full force and effect. Iran's deputy foreign minister disputing the claims, calling them delusional. The clock is ticking on a new round of Trump administration tariffs set to kick in at midnight. Canada facing the threat of 50% tariffs on a narrow group of items. It includes steel, autos, cheese, even hockey sticks. Pennsylvania's attorney general says the alleged leader of a cocaine trafficking ring involving Penn State University students and two fraternities surrendered today. Agostino Abbiatello arraigned on numerous felonies. 13 other suspects are also facing charges.
3: Officials say one of the suspects was known as the largest dealer of coke for Penn State students. The only non-student charge is one suspect's father, accused of hiding drugs and cash in a safe and obstructing the investigation. Penn State reacting to the charges, saying, "We are horrified by these serious allegations," adding, "Criminal activity, including hazing such as this, has no place at our institution."
1: ABC's Lionel Moyes on Wall Street today. Stocks close lower. 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
1: For more than a week, Israeli settlers have moved in on multiple homes in the occupied West Bank, with reports of loitering and threatening families. One of those targeted homes belonging to a Palestinian American where his brother lives. ABC's Tom Sufi Burridge has more about the man who tried to protect his brother who was trapped inside the home.
5: Louis Reedy, who is a Palestinian American from Ohio, has now returned to his house in that village, which was one of the homes under siege. His brother was among those trapped inside, and in that symbolic move, raising the American flag on his property, saying he hopes it would send a signal to U.S. officials, because he fears that if and when those Israeli troops move out of the village of Kusra, the settlers could return en masse again.
1: In Oakland, California, the latest trial against Meta underway, the parent company of Instagram and Facebook, facing a lawsuit by nearly 30 state attorneys general, alleging the platforms have a negative impact on younger users' mental health. Meta denies the allegations. In court filings, Meta estimates it could be forced to pay damages up to $1.4 trillion if it loses the case. ZZ Top, top drummer Frank Beard, has died. Beard was part of the 80s rock band ZZ Top, known for hits including Gimme All Your Lovin' and signature long beards worn by two other original members. A statement says Beard passed away at his Texas ranch. Frank Beard was 77. I'm Michelle Franzen, ABC News.
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9: Good evening. In the 580 WCHS Radio Newsroom, I'm Jack Carlson. Kanawha County and the city of Charleston have both issued state of emergency declarations following Sunday's flash flooding. Recovery efforts continue throughout the area. Kanawha County schools will not open 10 schools in the Riverside High School attendance area this week. They're pushing back the start of school there until Monday. The rest of the county will begin the school year tomorrow. A former Fayette County delegate is the state's new tourism secretary. Kayla Kassinger served in the House of Delegates from 2015 until 2022. She replaces Chelsea Ruby in the state tourism secretary role. Ruby served in three administrations and left last month. Your Metro News AccuWeather forecast, mainly clear skies tonight, a low of 64. Peaks of sunshine tomorrow, a high of 86. Chances for more showers and a heavy thunderstorm on Thursday, a high of 81. 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
13: Bill McKenzie kicks a 38-yard field goal on the final play of the football game.
14: 5 seconds left in the game. Do you believe in miracles? Yes!
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16: 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And now, across the state of West Virginia and beyond, Sportsline is on the air.
17: Sportsline for Tuesday. Thanks for joining us. The crew is all here. Kyle Wicks, Greg Hunter, Brad Howe. Good evening, guys.
18: Good evening.
19: Hi, everyone.
17: I say this every night. We're inching closer to the start of the football season with classes starting today. We'll get into that a bit, but we will take a couple of diversions tonight. The next time we'll hear from Coach Rodriguez will be tomorrow night, which we'll have those comments for you. But the soccer season has started. So the Mountaineer women already have a victory in the books, and they host Penn State on Thursday. The Mountaineer men, they begin their season on Thursday. So head coach Dan Stratford will join us coming up on the Sports Line. We'll get a primer on their season and talk a little bit about that season opener coming up. Also tonight, there's been just so much, you know, human tragedy with these floods through the state of West Virginia, loss of property, damage, unfortunately loss of life in a couple of instances, and the latest round of flooding this weekend affected Bridgeport High School and their football field, their field house, some of their athletic facilities, and they spent the day trying to clean up after a big mess. So Coach Tyler Ferris will join us, give us an update there, and we'll get a primer on the Bridgeport football season. Always a contender, obviously, in Class AAA. So Coach Ferris will join us a little bit later on in the program as well. So a lot to do tonight. And again, classes started today. So, Greg, I guess it goes from preseason camp, which used to be a lot more arduous in terms of two-a-days and all of that. That's all gone by the boards. But you kind of shift the mentality and you shift the workout schedule from preseason camp to practicing later in the day as players adjust to classes.
19: Yeah, and now you get into your regular school year calendar, though, again, the workout load doesn't change that much in comparison to what you've just gone through. Again, I'll be the old guy, but I do remember. I mean, you know, for one thing, the young players would stay in a hotel near the stadium because the dorms weren't open yet. And then you'd have a day or two right when classes started, move-in weekend, where all the young players, and often their parents and whomever came in and moved them into their dorms, and that was a big deal. The veterans were typically still staying in their apartments or houses or whatever they had around campus. So now everybody really is sort of where they are, and you just sort of change the time of the practice during the day, and you go through some classes during the day and then hit the practice field.
7: Isn't this kind of a weird time? And I mean it from this standpoint, when you're us and your fans, you hit this stretch and you're like, when is the game? Let's kick it off and let's play. Yet if you go over to the building, Greg, the coaches are sitting there going, are you kidding me? We got a game in 2 weeks. We need some more time. So the gap, I think, between hurry up and play this and, oh, no, we need some more time to get it ready, I don't think is ever greater than it is these next couple of weeks, because you haven't reached Coastal Carolina preview week yet, right? We get to the week of the game, then it's, all right, here we go. Now we're talking about Coastal Carolina. We're diving in. It's too early to really preview that, but there's not a whole lot of news coming out. You had your one scrimmage. Greg, you mentioned you got a couple days here where it's a little bit slower. There's probably not a whole lot of news that are coming this week or next week. It's just, it always catches me this time of year how big the gap is between that, let's play, let's go.
17: So when do you start putting the game plan in? Is that game week? Is that Saturday or Monday before the first game?
19: I think it'll start next week. I don't think it starts today or for the rest of this week. I think it's still sort of, let's continue to work on us, but they'll slowly start to put in Coastal Carolina stuff. And Rich even talked about it earlier in camp that, you know, that obviously they've gone over all the film and everything, and they've done a few little things with a focus towards that opener, but I don't think you really start game planning it. Going more than 2 weeks out is too much. And so that last week, obviously, but I think even a little bit next week, you start to get into it.
7: Even that's an interesting process now compared to where it used to be. Right now you have so many analysts on board that the bulk of those things can be, the scout can be installed so much easier. But two, if you're this staff, you're still trying to figure out what you do well.
19: Yeah.
7: Right? You've got so many new moving parts here. You're still trying to figure out, all right, Mike Hawkins is under center. What are our 20 best plays? When it's Scotty Fox, what are our 20 best plays? So there's a lot of that that's still going on right now.
19: Absolutely. And I've done a little bit of a look at Coastal Carolina. Brad, you probably have. I know you. They got a ton of questions themselves. Mm-hmm. So trying to figure out exactly what they're going to do.
7: Right.
19: You know, their quarterback situation is way up in the air. So you got to figure out what they do as well. So that's always the tough point in the opener, but especially in today's era when, you know, at least half your roster for almost everyone, more so for West Virginia, is new.
7: Yeah, they got a new head coach and everything. So you're going to go back in, look at Missouri State film, see what you can fill in. That's why I think it's really for Rich Rodriguez's roster this year with 80 new guys, it's just get yourself ready, right? That's the primary objective is get yourself ready, what you can do, what your best packages are offensively and defensively, and then you go let it fly against Coastal.
17: It's hard to believe. I mean, you know, again, you've had this team open up against Power 4 competition a lot in recent years, and this year a different approach with Coastal Carolina, and to open up a chance to start 2, and again, nothing's a given, and they'd shoot me dead speculating looking ahead, but still the opportunity very much on the table to open 2-0 for the first time since 2018. That's hard
19: to
17: believe.
19: Has it been that long?
17: Wow. 2018, the year Will Grier's year, they beat Tennessee badly, right? And then beat Youngstown State.
7: Yeah, you said why, though. A lot of that's the schedule related. And by the way, you just threw out rat poison on Tuesday, August 18th.
17: Yeah, I know.
7: You went with it early. But that's
17: kind of what we do.
7: As we've been saying for how many years now, this is how you should start for all the reasons we just outlined right there. Rather than having to open with not only a Power 4, but when it's been Penn State, good Lord, you're open with a top 10 team on the road. How many times West Virginia opened on the road? So you finally got it to where you need to be, where, again, you're right. Could you lose? Yeah, you could. It'd be a disastrous loss, obviously. But this is a chance where this is how you want to start the season.
17: Some news concerning
7: I just made bulletin board material too. Thanks to you leading us into that subject.
17: Yeah, it's my fault.
7: Thanks.
19: You've done it before.
17: How about the story of Cam Rice, Morgantown High graduate, began as a linebacker, right, Greg, at WVU before moving on West Liberty and then to Maryland.
19: Was a quarterback
17: and then
19: at WVU.
17: Exactly. I mean, at Morgantown High. High. You're right. He's a quarterback.
19: Yeah.
17: Moves to the interior.
7: / linebacker. He did play both.
19: Yeah.
17: Finishes at Maryland and now an opportunity is the Miami Dolphins signed him today to give him at least an opportunity to make their 53-man roster with one preseason game left.
19: And I'll throw this to you, but you've talked so often about there are good things about the transfer portal, mm-hmm. right? The best transfer portal usage may be the example Cam.

0: M. Rice, came here as a walk-on, and then just kept working his way up the ladder till he gets to Maryland and now in the NFL.
1: It's exactly what we talk about, guys. He comes here, wasn't the right fit for him early on. He ends up going to West Liberty and becomes a dominant player at West Liberty. What do we always say?
2: Division II All-American.
1: Get yourself on the field. Harlan Hill Award finalist there. Get yourself on the field and play and make snaps. Then gets himself to Ohio U, continues to grind, continues to get better. And then he had a bunch of options coming out of there. Tennessee was one. Maryland was one. Felt like Maryland was the best fit. He rolls in there. Got honorable mention all Big 12 honors, if I'm not mistaken, at Maryland. Played really well and has had multiple opportunities here to take a shot at some NFL teams. And finally here he's getting hooked on with the Miami Dolphins and a chance to stick on that roster.
2: Yeah.
1: It's an unbelievable story just in and of itself. We love to see these from West Virginia guys. But for those of us personally, he's raised by his grandmother, Lori Rice, who's the longtime administrative assistant for multiple head coaches, going all the way back to Coach Nealon. It is truly movie-esque what Cam Rice has been able to do and what Lori was able to help him do to put him in that position all the way through. It's a fantastic story. Should be made into a movie.
2: Still has to make the team. The signing today doesn't guarantee a roster spot, certainly, but he gets an opportunity, and there's another former Mountaineer lineman there at Miami trying to make the Dolphins as well. Fatorma Mulba on the roster as of now heading into the final preseason game. So, but again, an incredible story. Doesn't make major headlines, certainly in Miami, but it's a big deal here to see somebody like that go through what he's gone through and get an opportunity.
1: Incredible story. So wishing Cam the best, wishing Lori the best as well.
0: Yep.
2: 304-TALK-304, that is the text line. Again, conversations to come with Dan Stratford, head Mountaineer men's soccer coach. They will travel tomorrow and open up the season on the road on Thursday, and we'll check in with Tyler Ferris of Bridgeport High School as their football team dealing with a little bit of adversity, but nothing the folks there at Bridgeport, that community, and that athletic department and those athletes, those folks can't handle. But we'll talk about it coming up. 304-TALK-304. That's the text line. We'll take a break. We'll continue with this Tuesday edition of the Sports Line right after this.
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7: 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A sell-off in chip makers today and anxiety about inflation and the ballooning federal government debt load sent Wall Street lower. At the close, the Dow down 116 points, the tech-heavy NASDAQ down 355, that's a 1.3% drop, the S&P lost 53. Oil back above 85 bucks a barrel. The U.S. and Iran deadlocked over control of the Strait of Hormuz and no talks scheduled to try to reopen it. New home construction tumbling 12.5% last month. The building of single-family homes now at the lowest level in 4 years. And everybody loves Denny's and the Grand Slam breakfast. Well, now the chain has launched a corporate catering service to bring those eggs and pancakes, even sandwiches and burgers, right to your office. Tom Busby, Bloomberg Radio.
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2: For Tuesday, Kyle Wiggs, Greg Hunter, and Brad Howe. Real quick correction. I think I said the Dolphins have one preseason game left. They have two, of course, against the Giants Saturday, August 22nd, and then they host Atlanta Friday the 28th. So Cam Rice and Mulda there trying to make that Dolphins roster with the two preseason games remaining. With us on the phone, the head soccer coach, WVU men's team, Dan Stratford is with us. And, Coach, good evening. Thanks for your time once again. We appreciate it.
10: But so happy to be here.
2: Yeah, it's time. Brad was talking. He was pounding the table over here wanting wanting the football season to start. We can't wait. Your preseason's compressed. I mean, you don't have that luxury of waiting around. So it's a quick preseason, and here we go. You're opening the season this week. So where is your team right now? I know you've dealt with some pretty significant injuries in the preseason.
10: Yeah, it comes thick and fast. We normally get access to the guys about 17 days before we will play our first official game. So there's a lot to achieve in a really small amount of time. Attempted to play 3 preseason games. Had one interrupted due to only in West Virginia a maple syrup truck accident when we were supposed to play West Virginia Tech last week. But we made the best of the 2 games we had. We had two great experiences, both Pittsburgh at home and then a trip to Georgetown heading into this previous weekend. But as you said, yeah, a little interrupted in terms of making a full assessment of the entire group, just with some injury issues and a few more than we'd like. But that's kind of the nature of the business, and we'll have to adapt and overcome and make sure the group is ready for Charlotte on Thursday night.
0: So, loaded question, because I'm certain no coach has ever said, yes, I'm fully prepared when the season starts, but Are you guys ready? I mean, ready or not, I guess here it comes.
10: Yeah, ready or not, I think that question's always on a bit of a spectrum year after year. To your point, I don't think you ever feel fully prepared when you have as little time as we do. You know, there's conscious decisions that are made, knowing that we just simply can't get to everything. And as intelligent as we think our groups generally are, they just don't have the capacity to take in all of the information that's necessary in a 17-day span. So there's always things that we'll continue to learn and continue to evolve, and we're pretty process-oriented in the way we do things in general. So, you know, the structure of what the next 2.5 weeks will look like will really be a continuation of learning and that process and the progressions that we'll make, and that's really how we'll operate throughout the course of the season anyway. But you know, with that said, like I said, the hindrance of a handful of injuries and some obviously important returning guys and players that we thought would play a big role, that you know, that their presence won't be felt for another year, just the severity of those injuries, and then just a few niggly issues that no pattern to it necessarily, just a little bit of dumb luck perhaps, you know, too many at once. So as I said, you know, the depth of the squad is something that we feel like we've continued to strengthen and certainly feel as though we have this year. So that'll be what we'll have to rely on going into the start of this season for sure.
1: Dan, let's talk about some of those guys. The external expectations are in line with where you keep them internally, really high. Preseason pick to win the Sun Belt. Multiple guys on the first team All-Conference. Another preseason offensive player of the year. You've become accustomed to that with our guy, friend of the show, Marcus Caldera, over the last couple of years. Tell us a little bit about the guys you do have on the field and what you're excited about with them.
10: Yeah, I think it's an evolution of where we've been in previous years. I like the attacking depth we have. There's a lot of new faces incorporated into that group. I think our wide attacking positions are as dangerous and as deep as maybe we've ever had in my time with the program. So certainly really, really excited about that. Where inevitably there was going to be some change was just kind of along the back line. A lot of our graduating seniors last year happened to be defenders. So there's a number of new faces there, and that's a little bit where we're slightly depleted in terms of injury issues and some of the challenges that we've had going through preseason and prior to preseason with a couple of the sadly ACL issues that we've had. So I think we'll threaten teams and we'll have to maybe get a little creative with how we make sure we shore things up and have the defensive quality that we need in order to maintain the result. But I've no doubt we're going to score a lot of goals. Hopefully we don't concede too many. That's going to be the key.
2: Pablo Pozos picked as the preseason player of the year. Take a minute and discuss him a little bit and what he's evolved into at this point in his career. And kind of a two-part question. I know transfer-wise, you brought in some guys that you really think can score. So filling in around Pablo, that's going to be an interesting point of this team this year.
10: Yeah, Pablo's a perfect example of a transfer coming in and kind of fulfilling our hopes and dreams in terms of what we thought the kind of upside or best case scenario was for what we felt Pablo could achieve with us. And it's always great when it works out that way. I think Pablo has been kind of as advertised. We anticipated his instincts in the penalty area, his knack for finding himself in the right position to get that finishing touch and that final touch to score the goals. We saw that in the recruiting process. We saw some levels of intelligence to that aspect of his game that is very, very difficult to find and actually very, very difficult to teach. There's an age-old debate in our sport of whether that is actually something that you can learn or just something that's just within you. Either way, Pablo has it in abundance, and we've been so pleased with what he was able to produce last year. And then it's more the growth from his leadership, his investment within the program, what he now understands to as far as what it means to play for West Virginia and that aspect of things, which is also why we gave him the captaincy this year. So really excited for him in this year, and even more excited that the 5-for-5 rules allow him an additional year of eligibility. So hopefully this won't be the last time we see him in a West Virginia jersey. And then, as you mentioned, some of the transfer portal additions that are kind of far-reaching. We have an NAIA transfer from West Virginia Tech, Julian Raquel, who has made a really strong impression on us in preseason, as well as a junior college transfer in Kanta Ishii. Both of which were double-digit goal scorers at their respective schools previous. So certainly hoping that they can fill a little bit of that void that inevitably they'll be with Marcus Caldera now going on to the pros, but also can provide the supply to Pablo so that he can have a fantastic year as well.
0: So could you start regular season out on Thursday at Charlotte? And this looks like it's a program that's been regularly very, very good. NCAA tournament qualifier, more years than not. So challenging right out of the gate, it looks like.
10: Yeah, I think it's the strongest non-conference schedule that we've seen in a long time. Maybe 2022 may rival it as things evolve. I think that's kind of the beauty of college soccer is they'll have been 60 to 70 teams that would have been coaches that would have been speaking to their teams in preseason talking about winning a national championship. And West Virginia is certainly one of those. But it wouldn't surprise me if Charlotte were as well. As you mentioned, 11 of the last 14 years, they've made the NCAA tournament. That's a record that, supersedes what we have been capable of it over that same period of time. So again, we're very aware that we're the team with the number beside us and they're not. And that'll be something that they'll be extra motivated to do something about. And beyond that first non-conference fixture, it's a trip to UNCG, who made the Sweet 16 last year. It's a Denver team that have been to a Final Four. It's hosting Akron, We have an incredible non-conference schedule to start things off. So we'll be tested early, and we'll know a lot about the group in a short amount of time here.
1: You're tested early, but you get a lot of those at home after you go on the road here. Six of the next seven at home, and you've been on this show before and talked at great length about what the

0: fans have meant to your program and your team and how that's turned into a great environment over there at Dick DeLess. So the floor is yours here, Coach Stratford, for another minute or so. What do you want fans to know and encourage them to come out and check out this September schedule?
1: Well, firstly, I hope they had a fantastic summer watching the World Cup and all of the various chants they heard from the Scotland fans, from the Dutch fans, from the Norwegian fans. There is a West Virginia rendition just waiting to be written. They're more than welcome to get creative. Bring it to Dick DeLess Monday night. Maybe even have a test run, I think, when the women play Penn State here soon. And again, we'll need them in their hundreds and thousands. They've been fantastic for us before. We've had a really good pattern of getting a big name, big brand school come to Morgantown early in September, winning that game, and then keeping those fans' attention for the remainder of the season, and just kind of building and building on the momentum and the fan base that we've had. We it was so cool watching what Steve Sabins and the baseball team did last summer. And just reminding me of the kind of momentum and feeling we have with the group in 2023 on our way to the College Cup. And I'm super excited to try and replicate that here going into this season.
2: Before we let you go, we got to get an update from you. We had you on right after the World Cup ended, and we discussed in detail. You made a very good case as to why West Virginia, why you were in favor of the split season. You explained that very, very well. It's still not finalized yet, though, right? There's still another vote?
1: Things got pushed along again. So nothing like some last-minute scheduling for 2027, if and when this gets passed in October. But we're patiently waiting for the Division I cabinet to kind of reconvene on this, I think, in October. And ultimately come to a decision. But the rumblings or the rumor mill is still pretty optimistic that this will be something that passes, and I think it'll be really cool to have a soccer season at the college level that aligns with the professional game, not just in Europe but soon to be in the MLS as well, that kind of comes to its conclusion towards the beginning of summer. So we're optimistic, and it could be a very different different season, shall we say, different calendar for us going into 2027, but one we'll welcome.
2: Yeah, that's next year. This year, you start the season on Thursday at Charlotte. And, Coach, we appreciate your time again. Best of luck, and we'll talk again.
1: Awesome. Thanks, guys. Thanks for having me.
2: Coach Dan Stratford there, Mountaineer men's soccer team. Again, the opener Thursday at Charlotte. And, Brad, as you mentioned, there's a nice run of home games here after opening on the road. St. Bonaventure Monday of next week. UNGC Friday of next week. Akron, Thursday, September 3rd. George Mason, Monday, September 7th. Denver, Friday, September 11th. Georgia State, Thursday, September 17th. Duquesne, September 22nd at home. And then the game of the year, Marshall, down in Huntington on September 27th. But there's a really, really nice run of home games there. It should be great weather in August and September.
0: Yeah, and big stretch, as we talked about, the preseason favorite in the league, which is a very good league, Sun Belt, for soccer. So looking forward to watching Strats and his team go at it, see if they can make a deep run again.
2: Mountaineers pick number one in the Sun Belt, as you mentioned, 4 first-place votes. Marshall second with 3. UCF third with a first-place vote. Kentucky fourth with 2 first-place votes. So, yeah, that's balanced and competitive in the Sun Belt Conference. 304 Talk 304. We'll get to some texts. Also, still to come, a conversation with Bridgeport High School football coach Tyler Ferris as the season opener for high school football. Next week, we'll have one of the season opening games, the Metro News SSAC Kickoff Classic, next Thursday, a week from Thursday, Cameron against Clay Battelle on Metro News TV. So we'll talk high school football when we return. 304 Talk 304, that is the text line to join us. 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

0: We are just about set for baseball here at Great American Ballpark. It's game three of what will be a five-game series against the St. Louis Cardinals. Now, with all the play-by-play, here's Tommy Thrall.
1: Thanks a lot, Jed. Well, it's a beautiful night for baseball here in downtown Cincinnati. Mostly clear skies overhead. Gentle breeze blowing in tonight. Reds and Cardinals play game three coming up. 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We begin with Oliver Marmol's St. Louis Cardinals. The Cardinals come in 64-62 on the year. Still just three games back out of the National League wild card. Leading things off, the second baseman, J.J. Weatherholt. Batting second, the designated hitter, Ivan Herrera. Jordan Walker plays right field and hits third. Batting fourth, the first baseman, Alec Burleson. Joshua Baez plays left, he hits fifth. Batting sixth, Blaze Jordan, the third baseman. Mason Wynn will hit seventh and play shortstop. The center fielder, Jose Fermin, hits eighth. And batting ninth, the catcher, Pedro Páez. Kyle Leahy starts on the mound for St. Louis. Again, it's Weatherholt, Herrera, Walker, Burleson, Baez, Jordan, Wynn, Fermin, and Páez. Right-hander Kyle Leahy starting on the mound for the Cardinals. Now for Terry Francona's Reds, 60-65 on the year. The Reds lead off with the shortstop, Ellie De La Cruz, hitting second at first base, Sal Stewart. J.J. Bleday plays left field and hits third. Batting fourth, the designated hitter, Eugenio Suarez. Tyler Stevenson will catch and bat fifth. Hitting sixth, the center fielder, Dane Myers. Matt McClain's at second base, hitting seventh. Batting eighth in right field, Hector Rodriguez. The third baseman, Key Brian Hayes, bats ninth. And on the mound for the Reds tonight, left-hander Andrew Rabbit. Again, for the Reds, it's De La Cruz, Stewart, Leday, Suarez, Stevenson, Myers, McClain, Rodriguez, and Hayes with Abbott pitching. Here's your umpires tonight. At home plate, Brock Ballew, Edwin Moscoso's at first, the crew chief, Vic Garpazas, at second base with Nick Lintz around at third.

0: pleased as always to be joined by the Cowboy, Jeff Brantley. I'm Tommy Thraw. Great to be with you this evening as the Reds and Cardinals continue this lengthy five-game series. And Cowboy, on paper, you think, well, this is a pretty favorable matchup for the Reds and against this Cardinals team. But then you look a little deeper. Kyle Leahy's been throwing the ball pretty well lately, even though his numbers may not be that great against the Reds.
1: Yeah, I think you're right, Tommy. When you look at the way that this lays out, Abbott matched up with Leahy in St. Louis not long ago, and the Reds ended up winning that ball game, but they wanted an extra inning.
0: Right.
1: And I think when you look at the combination of pitchers that you have here tonight, I think you'll have a well-pitched ball game. The question is, how deep can Kyle Leahy go? Because he's not a pitcher that has really started a tremendous amount in his career, and he's reaching an innings limit at this point in time, and they're kind of tempering that. So we'll keep an eye on that as we move along.
0: Kind of a tough situation, really, for Oliver Marmol, because Kyle Leahy's one of their best pitchers right now, the way he's been going. Meanwhile, for Terry Francona and Andrew Abbott, he would love to get as much mileage out of Andrew Abbott as he can tonight. No doubt after a doubleheader yesterday, both bullpens are probably a little thin. It's the Reds and the Cardinals. Hope you enjoy it. Let's play. First pitch presented by Cincinnati Children's, changing the outcome together. Abbott ready to go to work here against the left-handed hitting J.J. Weatherholt. The first pitch to him is skied high into the air. Shallow left, out goes Ellie calling for it. Blade in, it'll be Blade calling off De La Cruz to make the catch. Four out number one. Boy, you'd love to see that all night long from Andrew Abbott, one pitch outs.
1: You got that right. Well-located fastball down and away. Weatherholt pops it up. And today, J.J. Blade has those glasses.
0: Yes,
1: on.
0: He does. Of course, it's been sunny the whole time today.
1: Yeah, not that he's ever had any problems out there, but yesterday it was cloudy, and then right when the Reds took the field, the sun burst out of the clouds.
0: It's probably one of those rare moments where you're standing out there if you're J.J. Blade going, don't hit it to me, please. Here is Ivan Herrera. First pitch to Herrera. It's a strike call to the inside corner, nothing and one. Now, for the most part, you and I were talking about this before the game, Abbott has thrown the ball well against the Cardinals.
1: He really has, and I think a lot of it has to do with his aggressiveness early in the count. If he gets ahead, he has a tendency to be able to expand with both the changeup, the curveball, and the added sweeper that he's using more this year.
0: He's quickly ahead of Ivan Herrera with back-to-back fastballs. 0-2, the pitch, swinging and a foul back. Herrera's a guy that's had success against Abbott, hitting .455 against him, including a home run, 5-for-12. So not a huge sample, but these two teams do play each other a lot.
1: This is one of those games, Tommy, where I know you know me, let's get after it.
0: Here's the 0-2 pitch. Swing and a miss, struck him out. That's the sweeper you were talking about, and he got Herrera to chase it. So he got Weatherholt on one pitch. Now he strikes out Herrera quickly. And they're two away for Jordan Walker. And this guy has not hit Andrew Abbott well, even a little bit.
1: Well, he's hitting everybody else.
0: Yes, he is. You're right about that. He's on fire. First pitch to Jordan Walker. Swung on, and he lifts one in the air. Lazy fly out to center. There's Dane Myers back a couple of steps, waiting on it to make the catch. He puts it away, and a very efficient six pitch. Three up, three down first for Andrew Abbott. We go to the bottom of the first inning. Cardinals nothing. Reds coming up on the Reds Radio Network.
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6: Hi, this is Tim O'Connell, Senior Vice President of Ballpark Operations at the Cincinnati Reds. From the first pitch to the final out, SBM ensures every seat shines. Our custodial teams keep ballparks spotless so fans can focus on the game and not the grime.
0: Leahy goes to work against Elly De La Cruz here in the bottom of the first inning. First pitch on the way to Elly is swung on and fouled straight back. Strike one. Elly up there with a 261 average, 20 home runs, 57 driven in, and a big one last night. He had his first career walk-off hit, smoking a ground ball past the third baseman into left field that scored Tyler Stevenson from second, and the Reds walked off with a 6-5 win over the Cardinals. Pitch outside. Count is even. One ball and one strike on De La Cruz. Leahy to the plate, and a wave and a miss, and a breaking ball down and in. Cowboy, when the Reds saw Leahy, he had really not been pitching all that well. All of a sudden, he has turned into, let's be honest, one of the best pitchers in baseball over his last nine starts.
1: He has been a strike-throwing machine.
0: The 1-2 pitch, and Elly takes a fastball up and away, two balls and two strikes.
1: And I think part of it, too, Tommy, is you get to a point in the season where you know you're only going to pitch probably five innings in the ball game, so you just go hard for the entire time you're out there.
0: 2-2, smoked on the ground, but the backhand of the shortstop win. He gloves and throws out De La Cruz, and there's one down.
1: I think there's something to the mental side of realizing you don't have to pitch seven innings. Your mind is just set on, I'm just going to pitch this inning and this pitch, this batter right now, and you have a tendency to just begin to throw a lot more strikes.
0: You get Sal Stewart now. Sal's hitting 258 with 26 home runs, 91 batted in. Among the major league leaders in RBIs, he takes off the outside corner, a slider away from Leahy, and the count is 1-0. Leahy 4-0 in his last nine starts, and his ERA is 1.52, and he hasn't given up more than two runs in any of them. Pitch down and away. Sal tried to check, couldn't. Edwin Moscoso was a little bit controversial last night late in the game. Ended up ejecting Oliver Marmol. Says that Sal Stewart went here. Close.
1: He did.
0: Yep. 1-1. Leahy back into his windup, and the right-hander's home with the 1-1 pitch. Swinging and a miss at a high fastball, and it's a ball and two strikes.
1: Hitters rarely think that they go on the check swing, just like pitchers think that every pitch that they throw that's close is a strike.
0: It's good awareness that you have there. One ball and two strikes on Sal Stewart. Again, a check swing on a breaking ball down and away, 2-2.
1: See, in Sal's mind, he's thinking, same thing, same check.
0: And that's a call that umpires rarely get wrong.
1: They do pretty well with it.
0: They're incredible. Here's the 2-2. A little bit too high with the fastball upstairs to Sal. The count is full, 3-2. Leahy is trying to become the first Cardinal pitcher to post 10 straight games allowing two runs or less since Michael Wacha did it back in 2018. Ground ball up the middle, past the sliding second baseman, J.J. Weatherholt. And that's on into center field for a hit. Well, Sal Stewart, many believe, is in direct competition with J.J. Weatherholt for Rookie of the Year. And the people that think that Weatherholt is above Sal Stewart say it's because of his defense. Well, Sal just grounded one right by him right there.
1: Yeah, I thought Weatherholt would have that ball. I don't know that he could have thrown him out, but I thought he was going to catch it. He didn't.
0: Nope. Sal's aboard, and now J.J. Blade up. Pitch to Blade is right in there for a called strike and a breaking ball. Nothing and one on J.J. Blade.
1: Well, you hope, Tommy, that the 3-for-4 effort in game two of yesterday's affair puts Blade back in a good frame of mind. He was swinging it well in the second game.
0: Swinging and a miss and a fastball away. Now, granted, all three of those hits were singles, but they were good hits. And you're right, he looked good in that game, and you'd really like to see this guy kind of return to form, that form that he had when he first came to the big leagues this year. It's cooled off immensely over the last few months since May. He was National League Player of the Month. The 0-2 pitch is in the dirt inside. A changeup from

0: Leahy, backhanded by Páez, and that scoop keeps Sal at first. One on with one out, no score. We're in the first inning at Great American Ballpark. Cardinals won a tight one in game one, 2-1. Reds won the one-run advantage in game two, 6-5. The 1-2 pitch to J.J. Bleda. Swung on, and he fights off a changeup, fouling it back. Still a ball and two strikes on the Reds' left fielder. Bleda's hitting .223 after his three-hit game last night, scored a run. Leahy through the signs, a long look in. Now he's ready. And here comes the right-hander's 1-2 pitch again. And Bleda, a wave and a miss at a high slider, and Bleda strikes out. First strikeout of the ball game for Leahy. You mentioned that he is throwing a lot of strikes right now. Only 9 walks in his last 47 innings.
1: Well, I think when you know that your innings are numbered, and make no mistake about it, that this will not be a deep start for Leahy, regardless of the bullpen efforts yesterday.
0: And Eugenio Suarez checks his swing and takes a first pitch slider for ball one.
1: I think Leahy's trying to get ahead as soon as possible. He's trying to make it happen within the first 3 pitches of the at-bat.
0: Stewart's off first. 1 ball, no strikes, the count on Suarez, and the slider misses badly down and away.
1: I think the deeper that the Reds can drive counts, especially early in the game, it's going to hurt Leahy as far as staying out there as long as what his manager would like him to.
0: Leahy the pause, and here comes the 2-0. Up and in with a fastball. You look at the numbers for Leahy, and I've rattled them off, and you think, like you were talking about, he's been attacking the strike zone. That command just hasn't been as crisp as the numbers would suggest that he has been lately. 3 balls, no strikes, the count on Suarez. Here he comes. Suarez smokes a line drive but pulled it foul down the left field line. Not by much, but that low liner just outside the line. 3 balls and a strike. Stewart's off the bag at first base. Leahy, letter high set, and the 3-1. And he nails the outside corner with a fastball, sinking one to the edge, and now it's a full count, 3-2 on Suarez. Stewart will be running at first, so Burleson will play off the bag now and back. Leahy gets the sign. The outfield plays Suarez straight away in the 3-2 pitch. Swinging and a miss, struck him out. So he battles back from a 3-0 count against Suarez to strike him out. Back-to-back strikeouts for Kyle Leahy in a scoreless first. One complete, nothing-nothing, Reds and Cardinals on the Reds Radio Network.
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0: 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Alec Burleson swings and misses at a first pitch breaking ball from Andrew Abbott. Count nothing and one on Burleson. Having a monster August is Burleson, the 0-1. And he watches a breaking ball hit the outside corner. Now he's down to the count 0-2. Burleson has driven in 21 so far this month. Six home runs, and he's hitting .339. Hands held high, left on left, the 0-2. And Burleson loses his helmet as he swings and fouls one back to the left. Still 0-2 on Alec Burleson. His August has raised his season average up to .289, and now he leads Major League Baseball with 92 RBIs on the year. The 0-2 pitch, and Burleson swings and lifts this one high into the air, well foul, back down the left field line. Still nothing and two on Burleson. 92 RBIs, the most RBIs by a Cardinal left-hander since Jim Edmonds drove in 89 back in 05. Swing and a foul tip, and Stevenson holds on to strike three. Burleson's down on strikes.
1: I think Burleson wanted to know what that pitch was. It was a changeup. He thought it was a fastball. He tipped it, but he tipped it right into the mitt of Tyler Stevenson. I mean, he's looking around like, you got to be kidding me.
0: What in the world was that? Here's Joshua Baez. Pitch to Baez. Cued foul to the right side. The count is 0-1.
1: Every batter that has come to the plate is hacking. Herrera took a first pitch strike. The rest of them, they're swinging at it right out of their shoes.
0: Nothing and one. The count on Baez. 0-5 in the nightcap last night. The pitch, Baez swings, skies this one high into the air. Down the right field line. Stewart is out into foul territory. He'll make the catch. And I'll tell you what, Cowboy, as long as the Cardinals want to keep swinging at the first pitch and making outs a pitch or two into an at-bat, the Reds will take that all day long.
1: Especially if you're Andrew Abbott. You can get outs with your first two or three pitches. Man, you are some kind of stoked.
0: You're going to be out there all night. Have a chance to give the bullpen a day off, but he's going to keep it up. Here's the first pitch to Blaze Jordan, and there's a taken strike on a fastball. But the other part of that is he threw it in the zone. Nothing and one on Jordan. Nobody on. Two men are out. Here's Abbott's 0-1 pitch. Jordan, a wave and a miss. A good cutter down and in. And it's early, and he's only thrown 15 pitches. They've all been strikes for Andrew Abbott, but it looks like he's got control of just about everything he's throwing up there right now. And here he comes with the 0-2 pitch. Swung on, little looping liner, foul down the right field line. Still 0-2 on the right-handed hitting Blaze Jordan. Jordan hitting .253, couple of home runs and 25 batted in. Abbott, the drop step kick and 0-2 pitch. Swung on, fouled, straight back. We'll try it again. Still 0-2 on Blaze Jordan. .17 pitches for Andrew Abbott. He hasn't thrown one out of the zone yet. And now he has. Breaking ball down and in. Of course, you can get to a point where you're throwing too many strikes. One ball, two strikes. Here's Abbott. Home to the right-handed hitting Jordan. Swinging a weak bouncer to Ellie. He'll come in, glove it, throws on the run high, and it pulls Stewart off the bag. Another error on Ellie. That'll be his 15th error of the year. And it gives the Cardinals a two-out base runner, and it extends this inning. It's Let's pause for station identification on the Reds Radio Network.
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0: Runner at first, two outs. The error has given the Cardinals their first base runner of the night, and now Mason Wynn standing in, and he swings and fouls back a first pitch fastball from Andrew Abbott for strike one. First pitch strikes to each of the first seven hitters. And he's mixed up what he's throwing on the first pitch a little bit too. Here's Abbott's 0-1. Misses a little bit too high with a changeup. One on, two away. Abbott brings it in. Swung on, and this ball is hit toward the left center field gap, and that's going to get down for a hit. Over is Dane Myers to cut it off. The throw comes into second. It's not in time. Around to third goes Jordan. And now second and third with two away. And it'll bring up Jose Fermin.
1: Now that's a ball I don't think Blade picked up as quickly as he did some of the pop-ups that we've seen him catch in the sun in the past. It looked like he was kind of guarded a little bit as he was running towards that left center field gap.
0: Yeah, he didn't seem to be chasing that terribly aggressively.
1: It's a brutal sun out there right now.
0: It looked like he was actually trying to find the ball.
1: Right.
0: Here's Jose Fermin, and the first pitch to Fermin, grounded foul and off the runner at third base outside the line, so it's a foul ball.
1: That's why you take your lead in foul territory. If that ball hits him in fair territory, the inning's over.
0: No getting out of the way of it. That's a heat seeker. 0-1 on Fermin. But Abbott continuing with first pitch strikes. Here's the 0-1. Fermin takes a breaking ball over the inside corner for a called strike, 0-2. And as good as Abbott's been, the error has now caused Abbott to face two extra hitters at least in this inning. And it has also given them the opportunity to have a threat. Now, time called. I think that's the thing that often gets overlooked when you think about errors. It's not just the extra base runners. In this day and age, it's just as much a penalty on the pitcher because of the extra pitches that it cost them. Swinging a ground ball, another chance for the Red shortstop. Ellie's up with this. The throw right on the money this time to Sal Stewart. Side retired. But the Cardinals get a couple of base runners. Strand them both. We're still scoreless. Middle of the second inning on the Reds Radio Network.
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0: Tyler Stevenson will lead off the Reds' second inning. No score. Reds and Cardinals. This is the third game of this five-game series. So the middle game of a lengthy series between these two teams. The first pitch to Tyler Stevenson is right in there for a called strike, and it's 0-1. He just took a fastball right down the middle from Kyle Leahy. The 0-1 down and away, and Stevenson's reaction was just as such. Grimaced after he took that first pitch as if to say, I should have hit that into the seats. The 1-1 swung on and fouled back, a ball and two strikes. Stevenson scored the winning run last night. He was the ghost runner down at second base when he came charging around third on the smash off the Cardinals' third baseman by De La Cruz. Boy, did that hop eat up Blaze Jordan over at third.
1: It was blistered.
0: Yes, it was. The 1-2 pitch. Down too low on a changeup. Two balls and two strikes. Leahy back into his windup, and here he comes. Swing and a miss. Down on strikes, Tyler Stevenson. Now three straight strikeouts for Blaze Jordan, or Kyle Leahy. One gone in the second. Now Dane Myers. Leahy is making his 24th start of the year. Overall this year, he's 9-4 with a 3.38 ERA. Reds have seen a lot of this right-hander, mostly out of the bullpen. Curveball under the dirt for ball one to Dane Myers. Myers also a hero last night. He had a huge pinch-hit home run that tied the game in the bottom of the ninth inning. With two outs, it was his second home run of the day, homered in game one. It was 3-for-5 yesterday in the doubleheader. Takes off the out, nope, on the outside corner. Slider for a called strike. One and one, the count on Dane Myers.
16: Looked a little away.
0: A little bit off the edge, the 1-1. That looked like it was right in there, and it is a called strike. Fastball 1-2, that was right down the middle. Nobody on, one man out, scoreless in the second. The wind by Leahy is 1-2 pitch in the dirt outside. If you're listening today on your car or truck radio, please remember to buckle your safety belt. This message brought to you by the Ohio Department of Public Safety. If you're not buckled up, what's holding you back? Two and two on Dane Myers. Here comes Leahy. Swinging a weak tapper up the third baseline, foul. Here is today's Reds Hall of Fame and Museum trivia question of the game. The topic is Reds rookie trivia, given that the two front runners for National League Rookie of the Year are playing in this series. Who was the only Reds Rookie of the Year award winner to win the award while playing for a Reds team that won a world championship? Swung on and fouled off at home plate. Still two balls and two strikes on Dane Meyer. Dane Meyer that won the World Series that year. Not just an eventual world champion, but they won it that year. A, Johnny Bench. B, Tommy Helms. Or C, Pat Zachary. Again, the 2-2. Swinging again, fouled back.
1: I think that is Pat Zachary.
0: That would be C. Two balls, two strikes, and holding here on Dane Myers. Remember, he had that long at-bat that led to a home run, 11 pitches in game one yesterday. This is the eighth of this at-bat, and he fouls this back. Deja vu all over again. You love to see that, though, from Dane Myers, really making these pitchers work, seeing a lot of pitches, battling. Leahy back to the plate again, the 2-2, and Myers again sprays it foul way off to the right. It's into the second deck. Still two balls and two strikes here on Myers.
1: And the more pitches that you foul off or can take and drive the count, the pitch count up, you just benefit the other eight batters in your lineup.
0: Leahy again, the 2-2. Low and outside, and now a fastball missing for ball three fills up the count. What did we say yesterday? He fouled off six straight pitches, I think.
1: A bunch of them.
0: Again, the 3-2 pitch. Swung on, and he got jammed here. Muscles one on the ground to the second baseman. J.J. Weatherholt comes up with it. Throws to first in time. Second straight day that Dane Myers has had an 11-pitch at-bat. This one doesn't end in a home run, though. It's a ground out to the second baseman, and two men are out in the second. Brings Matt McClain to the plate. One for four last night in the nightcap. McClain waiting, and he takes upstairs for ball one. McClain walked but was 0 for 2 in game one. Now the 1-0. Swings and rolls it foul right to the first base coach, Colin Cowgill, and he bobbles that.
1: I thought he was just redirecting it to Moscoso.
0: He did, yeah, maybe that's what it was. Kind of the assist type of situation. 1-1. Check swing and a breaking ball that sweeps off the outside corner. Two balls and a strike on Matt McClain.
1: That was close.
0: 2-1. Right-hander against right-hander. Here comes Leahy. And McClain swings and fouls it back. Two and two, but boy, the Reds are really driving his pitch count up. Matt McClain is only the seventh batter that Leahy has faced, but yet this next pitch will already be his 43rd pitch of the game. Here's the 2-2. Outside now, full count.
1: Yeah, you don't want to get to a point where you're averaging six pitches or more per batter. That does not bode well.
0: No, you're not. You're not long for the game, regardless of your inning allotment. Swung on, and that's fouled away to the right. That'll be into the upper deck. 3-2 on McClain. An 11-pitch at-bat with Dane Myers. Now this will be the seventh pitch of this at-bat with Matt McClain. Swung on, and that's fouled back. He threw 22 pitches in the first, and so far he's at 23 here in the second inning. And he's a strike away and an out away from a 1-2-3 inning here. Again, the 3-2, and it's hit on one sharp short hop to nice Mason ball. Lynn. He gloves and throws in time. McClain's out, and the Reds are up and down in order in the second. We've played 2-0-0, Reds and Cardinals, on to Cowboy in the third on the Reds Radio Network.
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1: Andrew Emmett started the ball game with 17 consecutive strikes. He has retired these Cardinals. Six of the seven batters have come to the plate, and three have been via the strikeout. First pitch misses downstairs. Here to the right-handed hitting Pedro Páez. Breaking ball upstairs. I'm looking at the wrong side of my book. That's not good.
0: Happens.
1: He struck out two batters. But he hasn't allowed a run. I was good in that department. We're scoreless. Fouled straight back. Breaking ball over the outside part of the plate. I'm still seeing double from that doubleheader yesterday.
0: Well, he did throw also 17 straight strikes still in the game.
1: To start the game. I got that part.
0: He did. Yeah, you're all over it. I was sitting here wondering if dogs like Skyline Coney's.
1: I would bet they do. Fastball. Strike two. It was right down Broadway here to Páez. He is the number nine batter in this lineup. Two balls and two strikes to the catcher Páez. He's a 207 hitter on the year. Abbott back with a 2-2. Check swing. Did he go? He did not, says Edwin Moscoso. I wonder every time if Moscoso does a safe sign for no swing or the right hand in the air, if he's looking directly at the Cardinal manager. The pitch. Line drive into center field. Going back is Myers. He's got it. One down.
0: Well, whether he wants to look at him or not, he probably sees him because he's right in his line of sight to home plate.
1: So for the third consecutive inning, Abbott has retired the leadoff batter. He had retired five in a row before the error by De La Cruz on the ground ball by Blaze Jordan. Mason Wynn doubled, and then Jose Fermin grounded out to De La Cruz. First pitch strike right over the outside corner. That has seemingly been a theme here early for Andrew Abbott.
0: 9 for 10 first pitch strikes. That's pretty good.
1: That is normally successful pitching when you're getting strike one over the plate. Fastball cuts well off the outside corner here to Weatherholt, who popped up the first pitch of the ball game into left field to J.J. Blade. 0 for 1 so far tonight, and he'll see a 1-1 pitch here. Breaking ball, fouled to the left side. One ball, two strike count. Hey, Abbott has come out throwing bullseyes. Yep. His mama must be here.
0: Oh, they're here.
1: 1-2 pitch. Popped up again to the left side, and that'll be in the seats and out of play. And right now, Abbott has got these Cardinals swinging at pitches that are at the very bottom, maybe even underneath the strike zone. And if you can keep that up, things will be looking up. Here's the 1-2 pitch. Breaking ball, swing and a miss. He struck him out. And quite the puzzled look for one J.J. Weatherholt as he stands in the batter's box looking skyward. Two down.
0: Well, maybe his mom did a double shot of fireball before the ball game today. I mean, this is as good as we have seen him all year.
1: Here's Ivan Herrera. Stevenson sets on the outside corner. First pitch, foul to the right side, out of play. I mean, Abbott is all over that strike zone here tonight. And it's not like he's throwing it right down the middle. These pitches are on the corner. They're lower than low. They're higher than high. Here's the 0-1. Breaking ball just a tad high. One ball, one strike count. Here to Ivan Herrera, who struck out on that breaking ball his first go-round. Abbott working quickly. The 1-1 pitch. Tapper foul at home plate. It was a cutter. And he had Herrera coming out of his shoes, lunging for that one. Looked like the fastball just wasn't there in fastball timing. And by the time it did get there, it was cutting in on the hands of the Cardinal designated hitter. One ball, two strike count. Abbott trying to retire the side in order here in the third. Change up into the dirt. Two ball, two strike count. Retired Weatherholt, Herrera, and Walker to begin the ball game. And trying to retire 9-1-2 here in the third. Back to the plate he comes. Down low, a fastball. Now the count is full. Three balls and two strikes. Abbott has really been in no danger of walking any Cardinal batter so far in the ball game, but he is at that point now. 3-2 pitch. Here we go. And a tapper at home plate. Another cutter. And this one, Herrera fouls off his front foot. You can wear all that padding, and the ball seems to find the spot that's not covered.
0: Almost every time, even on a hit by pitch.
1: Another 3-2 from Abbott, and he'll turn it loose. And there's a fly ball into left. Blade will have it measured, and that is indeed a three-up, three-down third. We are scoreless. Reds come to the plate here in the bottom of three on the Reds Radio Network.
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1: Hector Rodriguez to lead things off for the Reds here in the third. Swings at a first pitch breaking ball. It is well down into the dirt, and it's a no ball, one strike count. Hector Rodriguez likes to swing. But what we saw in AAA is what we're hoping we'll see up here, and that is a foul ball, and just barely. He smoked it down the right field line, just out of the reach of a diving first baseman, Alec Burleson. It is called foul by the first base umpire, Edwin Moscoso, and it was, oh, so close.
0: Boy, it looked like it bounced right over the bag.
1: Right over that front corner. Well, it's an 0-2 count. Leahy will turn it loose. Backdoor breaking ball. And Rodriguez will take that for ball one. One ball, two strike count. The Reds are hoping that this youngster can gain some confidence by playing pretty much every day. Marte sent to AAA before the ball game today, so I would imagine that means that Rodriguez will get an extended run to see if he can figure out a way to do it up here. Line drive left field, and it will be caught by a running Joshua Baez. That ball was smoked off the bat of Rodriguez. But Baez with a nice running catch, one down. Boy, he hit that ball well.
0: He did. I'm a little surprised that they were able to run that down out there in left field. Looked like he might have had it over the head of Baez, but Baez got to it quickly. He plays deep to begin with, Baez does. That's what helped him there.
1: Here's Key Brian Hayes. He'll swing at the first pitch. Fouls it back here behind home plate. And Leahy quickly ahead of the Reds' third baseman at a no-ball one-strike count.
0: But what Rodriguez did in that at-bat is swung at strikes. He's going to be just fine if he keeps doing that.
1: Right. Leahy turns it loose. Slider just off the outside corner, a tad low. One ball, one strike count. One down here in the Reds' third. Swing and a miss. Fastball upstairs. A two-seamer from the right-hander Leahy. And he snuck it right by Key Brian Hayes for strike two. One ball, two strike count. Leahy back to the plate. Breaking ball. Popped up foul into the seats down the right field line. That'll be out of play. The pitch. Slider into the dirt. Throws a breaking ball for a strike. Comes right back with it and brings it off the plate. But Key Brian able to hold up. Now it's a two-ball, two-strike count. Leahy comes back calling. Line drive into left field. That's a base hit. And Baez will get it back in a hurry. But a one-out single for Key Brian Hayes. Now four for his last 14. And that will bring Ellie to the plate. De La Cruz grounded to the shortstop in his first at-bat. He hit the ball sharply, but he hit it to the wrong fella. Leahy comes calling. He'll miss outside with a curveball. Tried to backdoor that breaking ball and get that free strike. He just didn't quite get it back to the plate. 1-0 count here to De La Cruz. De La Cruz has two home runs off of Leahy, so you can rest assured Leahy will be awfully careful. And a fastball. He pours right in there, just as I say it, right down Broadway. Strike one. One ball, one strike count.
0: That's at least three that the Reds have taken today right down the middle from Leahy.
1: Here's the 1-1 pitch. High cutter catches the top of the zone, and that will be strike two. One ball, two strike count here to De La Cruz. Ellie had the game-winning hit in last night's ball game, but he is still having a rough August, hitting at a 153 clip coming into the ball game, and is four for his last 38. Breaking ball, he will take that one low. Two ball, two strike count. But you know, every pitcher that faces De La Cruz, he's getting their best up. Because the last thing any opposing pitcher wants is for Ellie to hit some kind of tape measure shot, and they play it over and over and over on all these highlight reel shows. Fastball misses upstairs, tried to ride it over the outside corner, and he got under it. And it's a full count. Three balls and two strikes. Might the Reds send Key Brian Hayes here?
0: Would you?
1: No.
0: Okay.
1: 3-2 pitch. Swing and a miss. That's one.
0: Yep.
1: Two down. It was a changeup. It was over the inside corner. And Ellie pulled off of it big time. So Sal Stewart to the plate. I want as many people on base, I don't even care where they are when Stewart comes to the plate. Because he's got a chance. Sal singled his first time up. Right past the lunging second baseman, J.J. Weatherholt. He'll bat with two down here. Key Brian Hayes at first base. The pitch from Leahy. Swing and a miss. Slider. And he had Stewart well out in front. No ball, one strike count. Stewart sets ready. The pitch from Leahy. Breaking ball, one hop, third baseman Jordan. He has it. He will bounce the throw. And a nice play over there by Alec Burleson. It was not a pretty hop, but it was an awfully pretty catch by the Cardinal first baseman. That'll do it for the Reds here in the third. We're still scoreless. Cardinals and Reds, game three of this five-game series. Tommy Thrall's coming back right here on the Reds Radio Network.
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10: With this in-game news update, I'm Jack Carlson. 11 Kanawha County schools will not be opening tomorrow for the first day of school. 10 schools in the Riverside High School attendance area are remaining closed in the aftermath of Sunday's flooding. John Adams Middle School will also remain closed, but that's because it has an HVAC problem. Kanawha County Schools Superintendent Dr. Paula Potter says she had a lot to take into consideration before making these moves.
11: Some people felt that we should wait and delay the whole county starting, but I had probably just as many contacts from parents asking for school to start.
10: The 10 flood-impacted schools now have a first day of school scheduled for next Monday. The rest of the schools in the county will begin the year tomorrow. A former state police officer faces up to 3 decades in prison for child pornography charges. 56-year-old Charleston man Kenneth McCord pleaded guilty today. U.S. attorneys charged him with grooming a 15-year-old California boy through online messages. McCord reportedly persuaded the boy to send him sexually explicit images and videos. He'll be sentenced December 8th. With this in-game news update, I'm Jack Carlson.
0: Cardinals come to bat. We're in the fourth inning here at Great American Ballpark. It is nothing so far. Both pitchers have been as advertised. Jordan Walker swings the first pitch, hits a little dying quail out to short right center field, and here comes Dane Myers in a hurry to make a running catch, and that is yet another first pitch out for Andrew Abbott against the Cardinals.
1: Well, Jordan Walker's seen two pitches today. They've both been backdoor curveballs. He has swung at both of them and hit them both to the center fielder, Dane Myers. Walker is now 0-for-17 against the left-handed pitching Andrew Abbott.
0: One man out, and now Alec Burleson up there. Here's Abbott's first pitch to Burleson, and it's a strike on the outside corner.
1: Look, if you're a left-handed pitcher against this Cardinal lineup and you can isolate Jordan Walker, you are way ahead of the game.
0: Swinging a ground ball left side, diving Hayes, he can't get it. Backhanded play by Ellie.
1: Yes,
0: long
1: he did.
0: Throw, got him!
1: Oh, Ellie.
0: Great play by De La Cruz going far into the hole at short, making the backhand pickup. I thought when Hayes couldn't get it, it would be a base hit. But no, Ellie slinging it from the side after a quick transfer, and he got Burleson by half a step.
1: Got a great play on both ends. And you're right, Tommy. I didn't think Ellie was going to be able to get it there in time. But he got off a great throw, showing off his arm, and then he got a great pick from Stewart at first.
0: And now Joshua Baez with nobody on and two quickly gone in the fourth inning. The pitch to Baez, a fastball outside, a rare first pitch ball from Andrew Abbott today. He has just been wearing out the strike zone with first pitch strikes. Swing and a miss, and Baez helped him out there. Went after a bad one, down and away.
1: Maybe he was trying to throw a ball thinking he was going to swing.
0: So.
1: I mean, this guy swings now.
0: That.
1: He ain't up there to take. No. He ain't walking.
0: He has struck out 6 times during his now 0-for-16, and he takes a strike here on a cutter. 1-2. Abbott trying for yet another 1-2-3 inning. He's retired the Cardinals in order twice. Should have had a 1-2-3 inning in the second, but the error by Ellie extended the inning. Baez, hands held high. Here's Abbott's 1-2. Swung on, popped foul off to the right out of play.
1: I mean, there are certain hitters, and if you're a Reds fan, you know exactly what I'm talking about. They come to the plate and they swing at everything. This is that kind of guy.

0: Another 1-2-3 inning for Andrew Abbott. His third of the game in four innings. Still nothing. 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
0: J.J. Blanet leads off the Reds' fourth. Nothing. Three combined hits so far in this game. The Cardinals have only one of them, breaking ball down and in. That's because Andrew Abbott has been brilliant. He's thrown two pitches with a three-ball count today. He has thrown first-pitch strikes to 12 of 14, and the only hit that he allowed was a double into the gap after an error which should have ended an inning. Pitch is in for a strike, and it's 1-1 on J.J. Blanet.
5: Well, both of these guys, Leahy and Abbott, are eating up the strike zone.
0: And Blanet watches a 1-1 strike, and now it's a ball and two strikes on J.J.
6: called a strike. The batter's challenging.
0: He didn't think it was a strike. The catcher dropped it, too. Of course, that makes it look less like a strike. And it was low. 2-1.
6: Ball's over to Cincinnati, has two.
0: The Reds and Avocados from Peru have teamed up to give you the chance to win a new 2026 Toyota Tacoma SR or a Reds VIP experience. 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
5: The problem that Leahy has had is not that he's not throwing strikes. It's just that the Reds have fouled off so many pitches, they've driven his pitch count up.
0: He's almost at 70 here in the fourth inning. And he didn't want to, but Blanet couldn't hold up on a breaking ball down and in, or a changeup down and in. Two balls, two strikes on J.J. Blanet. He has thrown 69 pitches, given up two hits, hadn't walked anybody, and strike three called. Froze him over the inside corner, and Blanet is down on strikes. It's a little unusual, really, isn't it? No runs, two hits, no walks, five strikeouts, so it's not like he's striking everybody out. 3 1/3, 70 pitches.
5: Hadn't walked a batter.
0: Oh.
5: And you would think, looking at just the scorebook, that he would be really in a great shape from a pitch standpoint, and he's not.
0: No. Eugenio Suarez swings the first pitch, skies one high into right center. Over is Fermin from center. He'll call off the right fielder Walker, drifting way over to that right center gap, and makes the catch, and now two gone in the fourth inning.
5: Well, that first pitch out will help him a little bit.
0: It does. Kind of moves things back in a direction where he can get on track. Get that great taste of the ballpark at home with JTM's Philly kits and Fat Tire beer, cheese, and pretzels. 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Let's create great dishes together.
5: If you're throwing 15 pitches an inning, you're doing pretty well. You're probably on pace to have a really nice ball game.
0: Tyler Stevenson takes strike one.
5: Anything less than that, you're super efficient. But you start getting up around 20 pitches an inning, better get that bullpen phone ready.

0: Leahy's home of the 0-1. Stevenson takes a fastball that dips low on the outside corner. One ball, one strike. Just a picture-perfect night for baseball tonight. Downtown Cincinnati. Clear skies. Comfortable, actually. Not much of a breeze. Stevenson takes a strike. A couple days ago, it was suffocatingly hot and humid.
1: Almost like Mississippi hot.
0: Yeah.
1: Almost like melting.
0: Almost just a tease of fall in the air tonight. The pitch is down too low. Change up. Two balls and two strikes on Stevenson. Here's Leahy with a 2-2 pitch. Swing, and Stevenson barely got a piece of that breaking ball away to stay alive. Still two balls and two strikes. Still a couple more chances to get down to the ballpark and catch the Cardinals. If you're into that, they'll be here for two more days. 2-2. And it's upstairs. Fastball high, fills up the count on Stevenson, three balls and two strikes.
1: Well, he went right back to the pitch that he got Stevenson to swing and miss in his first at-bat, and this time Tyler takes it.
0: Leahy's payoff. Swing and a miss. Got him that time with a slider down and away. Stevenson strikes out, and the Reds are done here in the fourth. And we go to the fifth. Still, nothing, Reds and Cardinals on the Reds Radio Network.
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0: Nothing. We're in the top of the fifth inning at Great American Ballpark in the middle game of a five-game series. Abbott home to Blaze Jordan to begin the fifth inning. Pitches in for a strike, and it's nothing and one. Jordan reached on the error by the shortstop De La Cruz, and he was the Cardinals' first base runner, the 0-1. Backdoor breaking ball just did stay off the outside corner, 1-1. Mason Wynn doubled behind him to the left center field gap, but that's been it for the Cardinals as far as base runners are concerned. Here's Abbott's 1-1. Swung on, and that is slapped foul off of the right side. Into the seats. A ball and two strikes on Blaze Jordan. Get to our scoreboard stumper, but first we need to answer today's Reds Hall of Fame and Museum trivia question of the game. The 1-2 pitch to Blaze Jordan. Swung on, fouled back. Who was the only Reds Rookie of the Year to win the award while playing for a Reds team that won a world championship in the same year? A, Johnny Bench. B, Tommy Helms. C, Pat Zachary.
1: Who'd you pick?
0: I'm saying C, Pat Zachary. Okay. Pitches low in it.
1: We're in
0: We're in lockstep.
3: Yeah.
0: 2-2 the count on Jordan. Let's see. We're staying there, I assume.
3: Mm-hmm.
0: Okay. It was, in fact, C, Pat Zachary. 2 balls, 2 strikes. Here it comes. Swinging a bouncing ball to Elliott. It'll back him up from the outfield grass. 2-hop throw to Stewart. Got him. And Ellie deliberately bounced it. I think he wanted that to only be one bounce. It took two, but they still get the out. Blaze Jordan is retired for the first out here in the fifth inning. Thought he might be in a little trouble when he had to back up the way he did.
1: That one really just kind of bounced and then rolled.
0: It did.
1: He threw it so far into the ground early that it almost didn't get there in time. But we'll take it.
0: Absolutely. A lot easier to do that play on turf. Pitch is a strike on the outside corner.
1: Well, you have to perfect the art of the bounce. You've got to bounce it out there where you get a decent hop to the first baseman. But if you throw it straight into the ground, it kills the speed.
0: Now you're throwing a ground ball.
1: Yeah.
0: One ball and one strike on Mason Wynn. Doubled to the left center field gap. His first at bat,
1: now boy.
0: He drives it. Deep left field, back goes Blade. He turns and looks, and it's gone. 1-0 Cardinals win, lacing that one out of here. It was a pitch up and in, and he turned on it and smoked it into the first row, just above the left field wall. Well, he's given Andrew Abbott's fits today. Now 2-for-2, the double and the home run that breaks the scoreless tie.
1: That was a cutter. And it just didn't cut. It stayed kind of middle in, and he smoked it.
0: Now Jose Fermin, and he takes a curveball that hangs up and away for ball 1-1-0 on Jose Fermin. He grounded out to Ellie his first time up.
1: Because when you're throwing a cutter to your opposite hitter, if you're lefty throwing to a righty, you're trying to start that ball middle in and have the ball start on the plate, appear to the hitter that it's a hittable pitch. The hitter starts his swing and then he jams himself because it cuts in off the plate. But when it starts middle in and it stays middle in, look out.
0: In off the plate. And it is 3-0 now on Jose Fermin. Abbott has been wearing out the strike zone. And now after he gives up the home run, he hasn't thrown one in the zone yet to a 238 hitter in Fermin. And the pitch is across at the knees, a fastball for a strike, 3-1.
1: Well, there's a whole lot of emotion that goes in when you give up a home run. You've got to just kind of shed that immediately and try to get back into your rhythm.
0: The 3-1, and Fermin takes outside ball 4, and Tyler Stevenson sensing that. He's going to go to the mound now and try to settle down Andrew Abbott.
1: Yeah, easier said than done. Because your adrenaline spikes and it takes you out of your rhythm. So then you get a little bit jumpy. You try to add a little bit rather than being in that nice fluid motion that we've seen Abbott for the entirety of this ball game up until right now.
0: Home run, the walk, and now Pedro Páez with a runner at first and one out. So Pat Zachary is the answer. Zachary tied Padres pitcher Butch Metzger in voting for the 1976 National League Rookie of the Year Award, that same year in which the Reds won the second of back-to-back world championships. Pedro Páez takes down and away a curveball from Abbott. 1-0. He's got to lock it back in now in a hurry. Right now it's just a 1-0 Cardinal lead, but you start to struggle with your command, and then you get to the top of this order next. It gets a little dangerous pretty quickly in this Cardinal lineup. And there's ball 2, a changeup down. And that's the other thing. Abbott was able to throw everything wherever he wanted up until the home run. 2-0 on Pedro Páez. Off the bag is Fermin. And here comes Abbott's 2-0 pitch. Swing and a little dribbler.
1: It's a lesson in psychology. You throw a little bit of negative stimulus in there, and it makes things haywire.
0: Oh,
1: it's part of the reason that you wait till the pitcher is

0: set, about to throw the ball to the plate, and then that's when you call timeout. You're trying to disrupt the rhythm of the pitcher.
1: Here's the 2-1. And that's low. 3-1 now on Páez. Páez has historically hit the Reds well. Pitch to him. And he takes a walk. Watches one miss down and in. And now 2 on with 1 out. Back to the top of the order now, and J.J. Weatherholt. And Abbott's got to be careful now, because this...
0: See, this would be a good time for a visit from your pitching coach. Just nothing more than just kind of to settle the river a little bit, smooth things out, give him a little breather.
1: Back-to-back walks. Abbott sets. Here's the pitch to J.J. Weatherholt, and that misses high and outside. 1-0. One ball, no strikes, 2 on, 1 out. Weatherholt 0 for 2 today, a fly out to left and a strikeout. Abbott delivers, swung on in the air, center field, got it off the end, backing up is Myers, he'll make the catch, and back to second base goes Fermin. Fermin went about halfway there. A little bit surprised. Of course, if you don't think you're going to tag in advance or test the arm anyway, I guess you go halfway, but... That looked like a ball where he might have a chance to move up 90 feet. But instead, he's still at second. Two are gone, and here's Ivan Herrera. Now, Herrera has had a lot of success against Abbott. Not tonight. Swinging and a miss at a first-pitch changeup, strike one, and now maybe Abbott's back in the groove. A strikeout, a fly to left so far for Herrera. But he came in 5 for 12 with a home run. That's a 455 mark against Abbott. Left-handers 0-1. Herrera swings, pops it up, foul. First base side, it'll find the top of the Reds' dugout. 0-2 on Herrera.

0: Nothing and two, two on, two away. Here comes Abbott with the 0-2 pitch. Swung on and swatted foul into the upper deck, first base side. That's way back. Still 0-2 on Herrera. 1-0 Cardinals on the home run by Mason Winn, only his fifth home run of the year. 0-2 pitch. And a swing and a miss. He struck him out. Got him the breaking ball down and in. Herrera strikes out. That is five for Abbott. But the Cardinals strike first. A home run from Winn makes it a 1-0 Cardinal lead halfway through it at Great American Ballpark on the Reds Radio Network.
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0: Bottom of the fifth inning, Reds come to bat trailing the Cardinals 1-0. Before they do, let's look at today's scoreboard stumper. Four players who played for both the Reds and the Cardinals have hit 200 or more homers and stolen 200 or more bases in their major league careers. Who are these players? Four of them.
1: I'll go with
0: outside ball one.
1: Scott Rowland.
0: Wrong. Strike one.
1: Jim Edmonds.
0: Ground ball to third and past the diving third baseman, Blaze Jordan. That's into left field. Dane Myers is on with a leadoff single here in the fifth. Strike two.
2: What?
0: No, Jim Edmonds. Did he steal 200 bases?
1: 200 homers and 200 bases?
0: Yeah.
1: That's good. I mean, two for two.
0: I don't think that's a bad guess.
1: What about Ronnie Gant?
0: Yes, Ron Gant is on the list. Correct. There you go. Back in the game.
1: Reggie Sanders.
0: Steve Reich one to Matt McClain. Reggie Sanders. See, now you're rolling.
1: Well, I thought I was rolling to begin with. That's why I said rolling. I was rolling with rolling.
0: 0-1 on McClain. Runner at first. The pitch. McClain pops it foul off to the right side.
1: You're telling me Jim Edmonds didn't steal 200 bases?
0: Well, I'm looking up Scott Rowland first. And then I'll tell you about Jim Edmonds. Rowland didn't steal a lot of bags. Let me see on Jimmy. 0-2 on McClain. Here's the 0-2 pitch. Check swing on a pitch down and away.
2: I don't think Jim Edmonds stole that many bags, did he?
1: Played some pretty good center field.
0: You would think for a center fielder he would have more than 67 career stolen bases.
1: Wow.
0: Yeah. 1-2 pitch. McClain sends a high fly ball left center field. Fairly well hit. Fermin's got it measured. On the track, he'll make the catch. Myers back to tag at first, and he will dive in safely.
1: Nice tag.
0: Easily at second on the long fly out by McClain.
1: So McClain hit that pretty good.
0: That was alert base running there by Dane Myers.
1: Yeah, he ran Fermin all the way to the wall. And Fermin doesn't have a terrific arm. And Myers takes advantage of it.
0: So now he's in scoring position, and Myers runs well. Hector Rodriguez at the plate. He hit the ball hard his first time up, lining out to left. He swings and fouls it away at home plate, strike one. You got two so far, right?
1: Mm-hmm. Oh. What about Renteria?
0: Oh, you've got to get both of these. Don't make it too hard. Outfielder in the dirt. I don't know that he played with the Cardinals long, but an unbelievable athlete. Injuries plagued his career.
1: Oh, Eric played
0: Eric
1: for the Cardinals.
0: Davis did, in fact, play with the Cardinals.
1: Like for a minute.
0: 99 and 2000. I don't think he played in a lot of games. Rodriguez pops it into the seats down the left field line, just out of the reach of the third baseman, Blaze Jordan. And any hint that I would want to give you of this guy would just give it away, so you're just going to have to guess it. And if you, let me put it this way, if you don't get him, you will kick yourself. And you'll understand why after I tell you. That probably just messed you up more than it helped you. But 1-2 on Hector Rodriguez. 1-2 pitch, breaking ball down and in. Count is even 2-2. Right-hander readies, and Leahy turns it loose. And he reaches for it, pops it into the air, shallow left center, shortstop out, left fielder in. It's Joshua Baez, the left fielder, to make the catch. That'll be the second out here in the fifth inning. Now Q